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the beloved of God pass weary days, bound in chains, shut in by prison bars, sentenced to be slain, some apparently left to die of starvation in dark and loathsome dungeons. No human hand is ready to lend them help. Will the Lord forget his people in this trying hour? Did he forget faithful Noah when judgments were visited upon the antediluvian world? Did he forget Lot when the fire came down from heaven to consume the cities of the plain? Did he forget Elijah when the oath of Jezebel threatened him with the fate of the prophet? Did he forget Jeremiah in the dark and dismal pit of his prison house? Did he forget the three worthies in the fiery furnace, or Daniel in the den of lions? Though enemies may thrust them into prison, yet dungeon walls cannot cut off the communication between their souls and Christ. One who sees their every weakness, who is acquainted with every trial, is above others, and angels will come to them in lonely cells, bringing light and peace from heaven. This excerpt is from the book Conflict and Courage, page 369. Let us pray. Father in heaven, we are grateful to you for the many blessings you continue to shower upon us. Among them, the privilege of being alive. Because we are alive, we have the opportunity to accept the salvation you have provided and to live with you as part of your family throughout eternity. We are thankful to you for the gift of the Messiah, the one through whom you've made salvation for human beings a reality. We thank you for the sacred scriptures, this body of information that makes it possible for us to have an understanding of the issues of destiny. We thank you for the Holy Spirit, the one who takes up residence within every believer, who is your guarantee to us that we will live forever. As we study your word together, please grant that our level of gratitude for your goodness will keep increasing significantly. In the name of Jesus, we pray. Amen. Our key text is Isaiah chapter 6, verse 8. Also, I heard the voice of the Lord saying, "Whom shall I send? And who will go for us?" Then I said, "Here am I, send me." Also, I heard the voice of the Lord saying, "Whom shall I send? And who will go for us?" Then I said, "Here am I, send me." This is our key text from the New King James Version of the Bible, Isaiah 6, verse 8. Also, I heard the voice of the Lord saying, "Whom shall I send? And who will go for us?" Then I said, "Here am I, send me." Our passage, Isaiah chapter 6, verse 8, has an interesting context to it. If we read from the beginning of the chapter, we discover what is documented. In the year of King Uzziah's death, I saw the Lord sitting on a throne
lofty and exalted, and the train of his robe filling the temple. Seraphim stood above him, each having six wings. With two he covered his face, and with two he covered his feet, and with two he flew. And one called out to another and said, "Holy, holy, holy is the Lord of hosts. The whole earth is full of his glory." And the foundations of the thresholds trembled at the voice of him who called out, while the temple was filling with smoke. Then I said, "Woe is me, for I am ruined, because I am a man of unclean lips, and I live among a people of unclean lips. For my eyes have seen the King, the Lord of hosts." Then one of the seraphim flew to me with a burning coal in his hand, which he had taken from the altar with tongs. He touched my mouth with it and said, "Behold, this has touched your lips, and your iniquity is taken away, and your sin is forgiven." Then I heard the voice of the Lord saying, "Whom shall I send? And who will go for us?" Then I said, "Here am I, send me." Notice his call to ministry was in the year of King Uzziah's death. King Uzziah was one of those good kings. He was king over the kingdom of Judah, according to 2 Chronicles chapter 26. He started his reign as co-regent with his father. He was 16 years old when he began to reign. He reigned for 52 years. He did what was right in the eyes of the Lord, and God blessed him. His reign was prosperous for as long as he complied with what God required. Many neighboring nations paid tribute to him. His fame spread even to the border of Egypt. He became wealthy. He had a very strong and formidable standing army. His fame spread far and wide. Interestingly enough, we read in verse 16 of 2 Chronicles 26, "But when he was strong, he grew proud to his destruction." And what follows in the next few verses is an account of how he insisted that, being king, he could offer incense on the altar of incense, and no one could stop him. The high priest, assisted by 80 priests, endeavored to reason with him. What stopped him was when the priests recognized the obvious signs of leprosy on his forehead, and he experienced within him that God had punished him for what he was endeavoring to do. The priests rushed him out quickly, and he himself hurried to go out. He remained a leper to the day of his death, living in isolation in special quarters created for him. His son Jotham was over the affairs of the king's household, governing the people of the land. Chapter 27 tells us that Jotham
was 25 years old when he began to reign. He reigned 16 years, and he did what was right in the eyes of the Lord, according to all that his father Uzziah had done, except he did not enter the temple of the Lord. But the people still followed corrupt practices. That is when Isaiah was commissioned, in the year that King Uzziah died. Isaiah is one of the most significant prophets. He is one of a few prophets whose commissioning is documented for our spiritual enrichment. In his case, he was given that vision in which he was in the precincts of the temple. He was in the presence of the enthroned majesty of the heavens. He observed the worship of heavenly beings, the awareness of being where he was in vision, generated with him an understanding of his sinfulness, his unworthiness to be in the presence of God. A burning coal from the altar was applied to his lips, and the understanding was given to him that his iniquity had been cleansed, his sin purged. So when he heard the question from God, "Whom shall I send? Who will go for us?" he volunteered, "Here am I. Send me." Ministry for Isaiah would not be a walk in the park. He is referred to by many as the gospel prophet because of the number of prophecies from his writings that anticipate the coming and ministry of the Messiah. However, it becomes apparent to us through what is documented about his life that what he suffered, what he experienced as he ministered, prepared him to relate intelligently to what God would reveal to him about the coming Messiah. Isaiah chapter 53 is one of the interesting prophecies from him. He begins with the question, "Who has believed our message? And to whom has the arm of the Lord been revealed? For he grew up before him like a tender shoot and like a root out of parched ground. He has no stately form or majesty that we should look upon him, no appearance that we should be attracted to him. He was despised and forsaken of men, a man of sorrows and acquainted with grief, and like one from whom men hide their face, he was despised, and we did not esteem him. Surely our griefs he bore, and our sorrows he carried. Yet we ourselves esteemed him stricken, smitten of God, and afflicted. But he was pierced through for our transgressions. He was crushed for our iniquities. The chastening for our well-being fell upon him, and by his scourging we are healed. All of us, like sheep, have gone astray. Each of us has turned to his own way, but the Lord has caused the iniquity of us all to fall on him." Reading through the rest
of the chapter, because I stopped at the end of verse 6, you would realize how detailed the prophet is in his portrayal of the person, the ministry, and the message of the Messiah. He gives us invaluable insight into the nature of God, contrasting it with the nature of humanity, our nature as human beings, bringing the two together in order to give us an impression of the sacrifice of God, the goodness of God, the love of God in providing salvation for us human beings. Notice there is a stark contrast between who the Messiah is perceived to be, a tender shoot, a root out of parched ground. Notice the reaction of the average to him, despised, forsaken, unesteemed. He was regarded by the religious among the people as one who was smitten of God, afflicted by God. In other words, everything he endured and suffered was well deserved. He brought it upon himself. And notice, from God's perspective, who that suffering servant is. One who does not seek to defend himself and certainly does not endeavor to talk himself out of trouble. One who gave his life in order that we might live. Yes, towards the bottom of the chapter we read, the Lord was pleased to crush him, putting him to grief. He would render himself as a guilt offering. As a result of the anguish of his soul, he will see it and be satisfied. By his knowledge, the righteous one, my servant, will justify the many, as he will bear their iniquities. So we see a savior provided by God, who did not allow anything to so impact him that he would deviate from the plan. Of course, more than anything else, that's what the devil would wish for. Isaiah's prophecies inspire us to look forward to the future according to the promises of God. He motivates us to endure difficulty, suffering, privation. On the one hand, to recognize that if God himself could endure so much in our behalf in order to position us where God could transform our future and give us one that is incredibly good beyond imagination, then we should not allow ourselves to become discouraged. We should look forward to the promised future with assurance. Another reason that he gives us for being optimistic when we think about the future is what is documented in his writings about God's prediction of how everything will transition into an eternity which is wonderful beyond description. God will create new heavens and a new earth. The lame man will leap as an hart. The tongue of the dumb will sing. Where there is now
parched ground and wilderness. There will be verdant fields and foliage and well-watered plains. The lion and the lamb will lay down together. They will not hurt or destroy in all my holy mountain, says the Lord. There will be no more death, nor sighing, nor crying, neither will there be any more pain. We find a lot of the writing of Isaiah implied in the Revelation, particularly in the closing chapters. So just as the message of the prophet Isaiah was intended by God to inspire the people of his day and their succeeding generations, to have them hold on to hope, to give them an understanding that even though they would be enduring really difficult times, the word of God is, comfort my people, speak comfortably to Jerusalem. The ransomed of the Lord will return and come to Zion with songs and everlasting joy upon their heads. They will obtain joy and gladness. Sorrow and sighing will flee away to a certain extent. It was fulfilled. God turned back the captivity of his people. They returned to Zion. They rebuilt Jerusalem. They rebuilt the temple. But the real fulfillment is still in the future. And just as the people of his day were encouraged by his message to hold on, to endure tough times, because better days are coming. This should be the mindset with which we read his messages today. We are living in the toenails of time, and his messages are very relevant for us. Another inspiring prophet is Daniel. According to his writing, we see in him a portrayal of faithfulness to God. Brought into captivity in Babylon as a teenager, he demonstrated faithfulness to God throughout a lifetime of service to God and to the rulers of the country where he lived. He was an educated statesman, an outstanding public servant, but he was a prophet of God. And some of the most remarkable prophecies are found in his writing. There is the prophecy in Daniel 2 that gives an outline of world empires, beginning with his day and continuing indefinitely. Then there is the longest time prophecy in the Bible, that of the 2,300 years. A significant prophecy with milestones and pointers in it, impossible to ignore. Included among them, the year that the Messiah would be anointed, beginning his public ministry. The year that he would be cut off, giving his life to rescue humanity. And that prophecy takes us to 1844, giving us an understanding of the message, the hour of God's judgment has arrived. Just as Daniel was faithful in his relationship to God and a man of integrity as a citizen in the country where he served and in his interactions with others. Just as he insisted
on making his relationship with God the most significant relationship of his life, we can be inspired by his example. When we observe the impact that he had on others, we recognize that a principle is being illustrated here. When you are true to duty, when you demonstrate integrity, when you are faithful to God, God will stand up for you. He will protect you. He will enable you to be the person that he wants you to be in his service. Your impact on others will be positive. Another prophet that we want to consider is John the Baptizer. Concerning him, we read in the Gospel according to Mark chapter 1, as it is written in Isaiah the prophet, "Behold, I send my messenger ahead of you, who will prepare your way. The voice of one crying in the wilderness, make ready the way of the Lord, make his paths straight." John the Baptizer appeared in the wilderness preaching a baptism of repentance for the forgiveness of sins. And all the country of Judea was going out to him, and all the people of Jerusalem, and they were being baptized by him in the Jordan River, confessing their sins. Jesus regarded John as one of the greatest prophets who ever lived. Think of the events surrounding his conception and birth. He was born in a priestly family, the son of a couple who had already given up all hope of having a child of their own. In fact, his father Zechariah expressed disbelief. As a result, he was dumb and unable to speak until the event surrounding the dedication of his son. God has an interesting way of working through families. Mary and Elizabeth were cousins, so the forerunner of the Messiah and the Messiah himself were related. John was faithful in his mission of preparing the way for the Messiah. His general appearance reminded those who saw him of what was documented concerning the appearance of Elijah the Tishbite. And it would bring echoes of the prophecy documented by the prophet Malachi. God's promise to send Elijah the prophet to prepare the hearts of the people for the promised Messiah. And John said plainly when they asked him, "Are you the Messiah, the promised one?" He said, "I am not. I am the voice of one crying out in the wilderness. Make straight the path. I am here to prepare the way for the Messiah." He was unambiguous about it. Of course, again we notice that the lot of a prophet is not necessarily a bed of roses. Tradition has it that Isaiah met his demise when he was sawn in two in a log. Daniel, we can say, enjoyed a peaceful life
with many perks. But don't forget the plots, the conspiracies. Early in his ministry, the command was given to kill the wise men, and his turn had come. During his senior years, he ended up in the lion's den. John the Baptizer, because of the evil intentions of a woman who considered herself a woman scorned, was arrested and locked up in prison. And while he languished in prison, on one occasion he sent messengers to Jesus. Are you really the promised one, or should we be looking for another? Don't blame John. He was a student of the scriptures. He had read from the writings of Isaiah how the Messiah would open the prison doors, give sight to the blind, and perform signs and wonders. So why was he languishing in prison? Of course, in Matthew's Gospel, chapter 11, we find a famous reply from Jesus. Go and report to John what you hear and see. The blind receive sight, and the lame walk. The lepers are cleansed, and the deaf hear. The dead are raised up, and the poor have the gospel preached to them. And blessed is he who does not take offense at me. Subsequently, John would be executed in prison. His life is another example of unswerving faithfulness. It is one thing to demonstrate commitment when you have a clear understanding of where you are and what's coming up next. But it was not so with John. He had said at one point concerning the Messiah, he must increase while I decrease. But he never understood this to mean that his ministry would be allowed to be ended. He most likely expected to be part of the Messiah's ministry, but he remained faithful unto death. In eulogizing him, Jesus said, among those who are born of women, there has not been any greater than John. We are living in this period of Earth's history when we look at what is documented in Daniel and in the Revelation, that just as God had raised Elijah at that pivotal moment to prevent the worship of God from being removed in the nation that he claimed to be a nation of his people. And just as God had raised up the baptizer to prepare the way for the Messiah, God, according to the scriptures, will have a people referred to as the remnant. Just as John had clearly identified himself, they will be clearly identified according to what's documented in the scriptures. Their overall

Citation from the book Conflict and Courage, page 369. The Lord's messenger directs us to consider a period which is not far from now in the future, when the beloved of God will pass weary days, bound in chains, shut in by prison bars, sentenced to be slain, some apparently left to die of starvation, no human hand ready to lend assistance. But the message is clear. God will not forget his people in this trying hour. He did not forget Elijah when his life was under threat. He did not forget Daniel when he ended up in the den of lions. But what we need to remember as well is this. It's not primarily about this life. Isaiah reportedly suffered a gruesome death. Elijah was translated to heaven, and Daniel went to sleep peacefully, but the baptizer was beheaded. Eventually, our comfort is in what is promised by God. I am coming soon. My reward is with me. Be faithful, even to the point of death. I will give you a crown of life. Eventually, according to the promise of God, sin and everything corrupted by it will be eradicated from the universe. God will create new heavens and a new earth, a place in which the redeemed, the ransomed of the Lord, shall return and come to Zion with songs and everlasting joy upon their heads. They will obtain joy and gladness, and sorrow and sighing shall flee away. Father in heaven, we thank you for your precious word. Keep us faithful to you, committed to your cause, unwavering and unflinching in our determination to be as true to duty as the needle is to the pole. Fill our hearts with hope as we live in

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1: Love that. Yes. And then the cashews go in.
2: And to garnish.
1: Just to garnish.
2: You can just put them on the top, you know, to garnish them. And
1: you have it here. I see that.
2: Yeah.
1: So it would really firm up.
2: Because I just put it in the refrigerator, but before you eat, you warm it up.
1: Okay.
2: Yeah. And then it'll be that. This is a little light consistency. It has to thicken.
1: Of course. Yes. You would have to cook and stir.
2: Yes. Stir.
1: I have one right here. I'm going to try.
2: Go ahead.
1: I love this. It's fabulous. Mmm. Oh, that is exquisite.
2: I'm telling you. I wasn't kidding.
1: Mm-hmm.
2: It's just really good.

0: with the blueberries.
1: Oh.
0: And just the cardamom.
1: I love that.
0: It's just cream of wheat.
1: It's just really cream of wheat.
0: Yeah. Cream of wheat dessert with coconut milk. Beautiful.
1: But the coconut milk gives it such rich flavor. Such. And then you add the cardamom spices. It's fabulous.
0: Isn't it melting in your mouth?
1: I know. We're going to go here in just a moment. And then on the other side, we'll come out and look at all the dishes we made today. And we can look at that on the table there. But before we go, you're available. People to invite you to go and do cooking classes and things
0: and
1: in
0: I've
1: your community.
0: And I've gone to different churches that they've invited me. And just recently, I went, you know, a few months ago. Mm-hmm. So I definitely would be delighted to do that. That's my thing, to inspire people to make home-cooked meals. Mm-hmm. So I just, and people love it. Everything is right there. You need to get your copy now. I said, when supplies last, just get this beautiful book.
1: I see this. Padma's Exquisite Cuisine.
0: Yes, beautiful.
1: I love
0: pictures.
1: That. Yes. You know, there's a recipe per page. So every page is a full-page recipe.
0: Yeah, step-by-step instructions.
1: And photos.
0: Very clear.
1: Mm-hmm.
0: Yeah, very clear. So it's very easy to follow.
1: It is. It's perfect. Thank you. Because I know many times I can remember you coming here to 3ABN and we'd say, is the cookbook ready yet? Is the cookbook out yet? And she'd say, well, not yet. Not yet. Is the cookbook ready? Not yet.
0: Praise
1: and now
0: God.
1: It's here. So praise
0: Thank
1: the
0: God.
1: Lord.
0: I'm so thankful to God that I was able to finish this. And it came out beautiful.
1: Mm-hmm.
0: I couldn't have done it without him. The Lord goes always above and beyond my expectations.
1: Yeah, absolutely.
0: He does.
1: I love
0: so
1: that.
0: I'm so happy and thankful. This blueberry halva is here.
1: Is in here.
0: Yes.
1: I love that. So what we want to do right now is we want to go to Padma's contact information. If you would like her to come to your community or church and do a cooking class and teach people how to do plant-based, wonderfully exquisite and tasty Indian food, you're welcome to invite her to your community or to your church. Or if you would like this cookbook, Padma's Exquisite Cuisine.
0: Here, and go to my website.
1: Go to your website.
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0: Jill Morricone, and recently I met some missionaries whose names I cannot share for their safety. They told me that years ago, a woman in a country where they served watched 3ABN by satellite and accepted Jesus as her Savior. But unfortunately, we ended that satellite transmission, and 10 years passed before she met another Sabbath keeper. They told me she was overjoyed to finally learn that Jesus died for our sins so he could offer us the hope of eternal life. And after her baptism, she carefully shared the good news, and now three of her friends are baptized too. Preaching the gospel in her country is dangerous for missionaries. But during our last homecoming camp meeting, our viewers caught the vision and donated funds to provide a full year of broadcasting in the Middle East, where satellites are still the primary source of television. The next step is to translate our programming into the local language using AI so people can understand the gospel for themselves. 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
1: I'm Jason Bradley, and Isaiah 55 verse 8 and 9 says, "For my thoughts are not your thoughts, nor are your ways my ways, says the Lord. For as the heavens are higher than the earth, so are my ways higher than your ways, and my thoughts than your thoughts." God can do things in ways we can't even imagine. We shouldn't put him in a box and limit his power. This is where our faith must come into play, and we must recognize his sovereignty. Sometimes as human beings, we take matters into our own powerless hands, and when we fail, we wonder why we failed. The reason for this is because we didn't allow God to be God in our lives. Instead, we choose our own course and our own power. Or so we think. We must constantly seek the will of God and have faith that he will provide a way for us to walk in his will. I like to think that faith is the ability to tolerate uncertainty while trusting in God. In order to please God, we must have faith in him. Hebrews chapter 11 verse 6 says, "But without faith it is impossible to please him, for he who comes to God must believe that he is, and that he is a rewarder of those who diligently seek him." If you are struggling with your level of faith, or you simply want an increase in faith, all you have to do is ask God and claim that he's already given it to you. We know for a fact that God doesn't fail.
0: We've had an incredible program today, Padma's exquisite cuisine, and now we got to sit down at the table, Padma, and eat this fabulous food, and we're going to invite our entire crew to eat with us, too.
2: Yeah.
0: I love this. You did such a great job today.
2: Thank you. Thank you. Praise God.
0: Thanks for being here. Let's look at what we made today.
2: The first dish. Mm-hmm. Baby portobello, mushroom pilau. The rice dish. It's a combination. Just delicious. You taste it.
0: It is delicious.
2: And it goes very well with the tofu curry. Yes, which is a combination of so many flavors and so many fresh vegetables.
0: The sweet potato chickpea curry.
2: Yes, you can go along. You can always put rice in the curry. We eat it together. You know what I mean?
0: And the dal. Oh, yeah.
2: You tasted the moong dal. Yes, with broccoli in it. To top it off, your blueberry halwa.
0: I love that.
2: Yes, it's just delicious, I think. It's just a great, great meal for any family to sit down. It's all nutritious.
0: It is. It is. And all of these recipes and you have 75 recipes total in here, are in Padma's brand new cookbook, Padma's Exquisite Cuisine. So just encourage you, check out her website and look at this cookbook. Just incredible food. I feel like I'm sitting down in an authentic Indian restaurant.
2: Yes, it's better than restaurant food. I bet you.
0: This is a very true statement, absolutely. Yes. And it's so important to gather the family and community. Invite guests into your home and share food with them. That's important.
2: You can cook like a whole big pot of that. You know, it'll all be gone. My food is always gone when I make it at church potlucks.
0: I love that. Yes. Thank you for coming. Thank you for sharing the gifts that God has given to you with our 3ABN family. We thank you for joining us for this incredible food and recipes today. God bless you and happy eating.
2: Yes.

0: I'm Dr. James Markham with HeartWise Ministries, and I have a few tips that will help you manage your weight today. Carrying extra weight is a big problem. It can lead to diabetes, high blood pressure, heart disease, and many other problems, including depression. So what are some things you can do today that's fairly simple? One, drink more water. 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Let your body rest. We call that intermittent fasting. And remember this text from Proverbs 3, verse 6. In all your ways, acknowledge Him, and He will direct your paths. When you start out with God leading your weight management journey, this is the most important thing. He will help you manage your weight. If you have more questions or need more information, go to our website. That's heartwiseministries.org.
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3: Welcome to Musical Meditations. I'm so glad to have you here today. We've got some great music, as always, you know that, right, on Musical Meditations. We also have a health tip talking today about vitamin D, very important stuff. That and more. Stay here.
4: Hi.

I work so hard for Jesus, I often boast and say, I've sacrificed a lot.

Here's Sandra Enterman to sing now. She's got a CD called Rest, and this is a song from that CD. It's called That's the Day on Musical Meditations.

0: Sandra Intiman, That's the Day. Joshua Perez, To Burn. Before that, Jesus Loves Me. And from T. Marshall Kelly, Follow Me. Michael J. Harris is coming up musically next on Musical Meditations. Here's something from the book of James. Humble yourselves before the Lord, and He will exalt you. So if we're to be exalted, let God do it, right? Let Him build us up. We don't need to build ourselves up. All we have to do is just remain humble. That's what God wants us to do, and that's the way we need to be. So instead of focusing on ourselves, focus on God. That's the key. James chapter 4 and verse 10.
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2: There is an old saying, what's in a name? Meaning, what's the name worth or represent? Astronomically speaking, what would you call the Orion Nebula or the beautiful star cluster Pleiades? Even the curators of the Hubble telescope grapple with the idea of naming some of the beautiful objects in the night sky. Most of the time, they give them just a number or a name similar to their likeness. The North American Nebula is named because it is shaped like the North American continent. NGC 457, or Owl Cluster, is so named for the owl-like shaped eyes within the cluster. However, there are some objects that require a title that is beyond human designation. For instance, M16, a beautiful nebula in the constellation Serpens, is one such object. Viewing the most famous Hubble picture of M16, or Eagle Nebula, you'll see why they named it Pillars of Creation. The Helix Nebula is another object deserving a more temporal inscription. When you see Hubble's incredible picture of the helix, it is easy to understand why they named it Eye of God. In Psalms 147:4, God says He determined the number of the stars, and even more amazing, He gave each one a name. As you contemplate God's universe and His creations, it's not difficult to struggle with the idea, why does He really care for you and me? Consider these words. Jeremiah 31:3, I have loved you with an everlasting love. And of course, John 3:16, God so loved the world, He gave His only Son. Don't doubt God's love toward you. This is Len Wenzel from Destination Heaven Ministries, reminding you the next time you are out on a clear starry night, look up and see God's magnificent creation and what the heavens reveal.
0: Would you like to have my email address? Okay, I'll give it to you. Here it is, jay.christian@3abn.org. Again, jay.christian@3abn.org.

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Or maybe you have a question about something you read in the Bible. They can answer that for you, too. So here are the numbers. 800-752-3226 or 618-627-4651.

0: Jennifer LaMountain and Chasing of the Wind, and Rick Webb before that, Not of Ourselves, and Michael J. Harris, I Miss My Time with You. You're listening to Musical Meditations from Three Angels Broadcasting Network. And yet to come up this hour, the health tip, and a little bit later on, not too far away, but a little bit later, not right now, we'll be talking about vitamin D, important for us, and we'll discuss it. But now here's something from the book of John. Verily, verily, I say unto you, he that hears my word and believes on him that sent me, this is Jesus talking, by the way, has everlasting life and shall not come into condemnation, but is passed from death unto life. And so the Bible talks about two things, basically, being eternally dead or being eternally alive. And so some people believe that we will exist forever burning in hell if we do not accept Jesus Christ as our Savior, if we're not saved. But in reality, what the Bible tells us is that there's only one way to have everlasting life, and that is to know God. It says, he that hears my word and believes on him that sent me has everlasting life. That's the only way. Other than that, and it says here that they pass from death into life. And so we are either going to be dead or alive when all of this is said and done. And so it's where we want to spend our eternity, I think, is the question. Do we want to spend it with God, or do we want to spend it dead and never existing again? I choose God. How about you? This is John chapter 5, verse 24 that I was reading to you. Stay with us. There's more to come.
1: This devotional is entitled, He Listened to His Angel, written by Julie Marie. The angel of the Lord encamps all around those who fear him and delivers them. Psalm chapter 34, verse 7. My maternal grandpa was a short, stocky, hardworking man. He was also very quiet and gentle and never raised his voice or argued with anyone. Proverbs chapter 15, verse 1 says that a soft answer turns away wrath, and my grandpa lived that and followed many other things written in God's word. My mom used to tell me how her dad loved the Lord and his word, and that he taught her from a very early age to love them also. His Bible was always close at hand, and every time we'd see him sitting in his favorite chair, he was reading it. When Grandpa was in his late 20s, he worked at a wooden butter tub factory, and there was a large engine in the middle with belts that went up to several large pulley systems mounted to the ceiling around the plant. One day, as he stood working alone in his usual place, he heard a voice say to him, "Go get a drink of water." "I'm not thirsty," he thought. "I don't need a drink." Again, he heard the voice, more insistent now, "Go and get a drink." This puzzled him as he thought, "I'm not thirsty. I don't need a drink." Then he heard the voice again, and this time it was very firm, "Go and get a drink right now." Finally, he walked to the water fountain and got a drink. And as he turned around to walk back, the pulley system, right over where he'd been standing, came crashing down to the floor. Without a doubt, my grandpa suddenly realized that the voice he'd heard was that of his guardian angel. I praise the Lord for his loving watch care over Grandpa and my mother throughout their lives, and that I've had the opportunity to witness the close relationship they both had with God.
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4: God did not bring you into this world to live without a purpose, to exist without a reason, or function without meaning. Let me assure you, my friend, that you are here not by chance, but because you are a unique creation of God. He loves you, He cares about you, and He wants you to know Him as He knows you. God desires to use you, according to His will, to make His great plan known to this generation. Take time to get closer to God today.
5: God didn't promise days without pain, laughter without sorrow, or sun without rain. But He did promise strength for the day, comfort for the tears, and light for the way.
0: Remember the health tip coming up in a few minutes. Stay right here. But now here's Roy Drusky. I like his music. This is I'll Meet You in Paradise.

0: Love One Another, Cathedral Singers, Reggie and Lady Love Smith, Great is Thy Faithfulness, and also Roy Drusky. I'll meet you in paradise. Good thing to do. Let's make it a date, okay? Meet in paradise. Roland Gresham is coming up next musically on Musical Meditations, but coming up next vocally is the health tip. And remember, I'm talking about vitamin D today. Now, avoiding extended exposure to the sun is a good thing. Now, notice the word here, extended. Avoiding most exposure to the sun is not a good thing. And so too little sun can mean too little vitamin D, and that's not a good thing because that can accelerate osteoporosis and may even, some say, contribute to breast and colon cancers. So none of that is good, but we do want the vitamin D. So some people say, well, I'll get it in supplements. Nothing like the natural thing. So try to do everything you can not to get it in supplements. Get it naturally. So then how can you get vitamin D naturally? Well, expose your face, hands, and arms to the sun for 10 to 15 minutes a day. That's not enough for ultraviolet harm, but it is enough to gain the benefits. Now, I also want to mention that if you stay away from the sun during the peak times, like maybe 10 or 10:30 to about maybe 3 o'clock in the afternoon, if you can stay away from the sun during that time, at least during the summer when things are really hot or during the hot season, then you'll be better off. But expose yourself in the morning to the sun. You're face, hands, and arms 10 to 15 minutes a day, or in the late afternoon. That's a good thing. You get some good vitamin D that way. And so that's better than supplements any day, huh? And that's your health tip on Musical Meditations.
1: Here is a short devotional thought from Pastor Hal Steenson.
2: Useless unless broken. Luke 20:18 states, "Whosoever shall fall upon this stone shall be broken." If there had been directions on the bottom of the alabaster box mentioned in the 14th chapter of Mark, they would have read, "Useless unless broken." What an example this woman demonstrated by her actions, showing us the progression into the perfect will of God. Even though the scripture doesn't give her name, it does declare that this act of love would be a memorial for her forever. If all we see is that she anointed Jesus, then we've missed a beautiful

0: break. She broke open the alabaster box. Regardless of the cost of this alabaster box of precious spikenard, it was useless unless broken. Likewise, our lives are useless as long as we are secure within ourselves and refuse to be broken for the cause of Christ. Whosoever shall fall upon that stone shall be broken, but on whomsoever it shall fall, it will grind him to powder. Luke 20:18. The last thing this woman did was pour out the ointment on the Lord's feet. When the disciples began to murmur against her, Jesus said, "Leave her alone. She's preparing me for my burial." Since the cross, whenever we pour ourselves out before the Lord, we are no longer preparing him for his burial, but we are declaring his resurrection. We must approach Jesus in the same manner and attitude as the alabaster box lady. We must come to Christ on our own, even when circumstances try to prevent us from coming. We must give ourselves all-inclusively to the Lord without holding back anything. Then we must be willing to break anything in ourselves that would hinder our walk with him. Our pride, our self-sufficiency, our own will must fall upon the rock of Christ, because we will be useless unless broken. It is when we approach our Lord with this heart, humility, and honesty that he will be able to pour us out as witnesses to a hurting world.
1: Here's Roland Gresham now, so great on the guitar. I enjoy his music, don't you? This is How Great Thou Art.

0: The word is mercy. Diane Anders, Roland Gresham before that, and How Great Thou Art. 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I'm Jay Christian. 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
1: The Car Thief. A young mother was at work when the babysitter called to tell her that her little girl was very sick with a fever. She left work right away and stopped by the pharmacy to get the girl some medicine. When she got back to the parking lot, she realized that she'd locked her keys in the car. She had to call home to tell the babysitter what had happened and that she wouldn't be there as quickly as she thought. The babysitter told the woman to look for a coat hanger and use it to unlock the door. The woman looked around and found an old rusty coat hanger lying on the ground, maybe left by someone else who'd locked their keys in the car. As she looked at the coat hanger in her hand, she thought, "Lord, I don't know how to use this." She bowed her head and prayed, asking God to send her help quickly. Within a few minutes, a tough-looking man rode up on a beat-up old motorcycle. He was wearing a grimy bandana on his head and a worn-out leather jacket with chains on it. The woman couldn't help feeling a little fearful, but being desperate, she blurted out her problem. She explained to the man how her daughter was very sick, and when she stopped to get medicine, she locked her keys in the car. Then she asked the man if he could use the hanger to open the door. The man said yes, he could, then walked over to the car and in less than a minute had the door open. The mother hugged the man, and through her tears she thanked him and told him what a nice man he was for helping her. The man shook his head and said, "Lady, I'm not a nice man. I just got out of prison yesterday, doing time for stealing cars." Then she hugged him again and shouted out loud, "Oh, thank you, Lord, for sending me a professional."
2: If God had a refrigerator, your picture would be on it. If he had a wallet, your photo would be in it. He sends you flowers every spring and a sunrise every morning. Whenever you want to talk, he'll listen. He can live anywhere in the universe, and he chose your heart. Face it, friend, he's crazy about you.
3: This is Reflections. My name is Carlos Turcios, and this reflection is about cleansing. In the act of driving out the desecrators from the temple at Jerusalem, Jesus had announced himself as the Messiah, the one who should cleanse the soul from the defilement of sin. Are you in need of cleansing?
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4: This is the Bible in Living Sound. Bible stories from the Old Testament with the life and times of Jesus and the Apostle Paul's life and travels from the New Testament. In our last episode, Elijah intercepted King Ahaziah's messengers and told them the king would die. The king sent soldiers to capture Elijah, but fire consumed them. The next group he sent was also consumed by fire. He sent a third group, but the captain fell on his knees before Elijah and prayed that the lives of his men be spared. Let's hear what Elijah does next.
5: "Because thou hast humbled thyself and hast come in respect before the Lord God of Israel, thy life and the lives of thy 50 soldiers shall be spared.
6: Glory to his holy name!
7: Wilt thou, O man of God, return with me to Samaria? The king wishes to see you."
5: "An angel of the Lord appeared unto me and said, 'Go down to the king and be not afraid.' 'Yes, captain,' Thou hast not displayed the daring contempt for God's representative, as did the first two captains. Instead, you came in humbleness. I will go to Samaria with you to see the king.
7: Remain here, please, sir, until I ascertain when His Majesty can see you.
5: O Lord God of Israel, I plead with thee to have mercy upon King Ahaziah. Remember his youth and the evil influence of those about him, his father and mother, the evil Jezebel and Ahab. Bring him to the realization that thou art the only true God. Inspire him to repent of his wickedness and turn to thee for guidance and mercy. Help him and his people to realize the awfulness of sin, to know that the wages of sin is death. Thou knowest all things from the beginning, even unto the end, so thy will be done in all things. Heal the king, or let him perish upon his bed of illness, whichever thou seest is best. Amen.
7: King will see you now, Elijah, sir.
5: Yes, sir.
7: Follow me. Elijah, man of God, to see His Majesty Ahaziah, great and mighty King of Israel.
8: His Majesty is weak, can scarcely talk. Nonetheless, he wishes to converse with you, Elijah, so come closer, please.
5: Long, long live the King. In the name of the God of Heaven, greetings, Your Majesty.
9: Elijah, why did you kill my two captains and their 100 soldiers?
5: Oh, King, they came with threats and contempt, trying to intimidate me so that I would come hither. And as God's representative, I do not...
9: Why have you steadfastly refused to come?
5: Thou hast received ample evidence of the power and might and mercy of the God of Heaven. Thou knewest that thou art on thy deathbed, yet these things did not bring you to repentance. You were filled with bitterness and anger, and was determined to force me to come here to avert, if possible, the judgment of doom.
9: I could have you beheaded for talking to me like that. I am king.
5: But there is one mightier than thou, O King, the King of Kings. I fear no man or principality as long as God is with me.
9: There is no possibility that I will get well.
8: Isn't there a chance for him, Elijah?
5: During his lifetime and his short reign as King of Israel, His Majesty has turned from the God of Israel. Instead of bearing witness to the might of Jehovah and giving glory to His name, His Majesty has brought the name of the Lord into reproach before other nations and peoples. His Majesty must pay the price of his sin, death.
8: Intercede for him, Elijah. Plead for him to your God, please.
5: Why does not His Majesty appeal and plead with the God whom he has served, Beelzebub? He is not God, and His Majesty knows it. There is a God who would have heard and answered His Majesty's appeal for mercy. But His Majesty has constantly refused to turn to God. Therefore His Majesty shall not get up from his bed of sickness, but shall surely die.
9: I hate God. He is not a God of love and mercy.
5: Know this, Ahaziah. Thou art King of Israel, God's chosen people. God has been wanting to manifest himself in wondrous ways to his people. God has given to you unusual opportunities to lead the people away from evil into paths of righteousness and peace. But you have failed. You yourself have sinned and led Israel to sin. You die with this message of divine rebuke ringing in your ears.
8: Ahaziah, before it's too late, please do as Elijah.
9: No, I am King of Israel. There is no King of Kings, only...
5: Such is the end of those who resist and defy the Spirit of God.
0: A
10: At the direction of God, Elijah continued his rebuke of sin and idol worship, until many, both in Israel and in Judah, had forsaken the worship of false gods and returned to the worship of Jehovah.
11: Let us sing unto the Lord. Let us make a joyful noise. Let us come before his presence with thanksgiving, a joyful noise, and with singing of psalms.
10: During the life of Elijah, there lived a wealthy farmer and his family in the country near Abel Meholah, a city in the upper Jordan Valley.
12: Son, the morning chores done?
13: Yes, Father.
12: And I want you to help the shearers the rest of the day.
13: Yes, sir.
12: Oh, come back, son. I've changed my mind.
13: Yes, sir.
12: Take one of the servants, round up all the stray sheep and lambs. It'll be hard work, but you're young, robust, strong.
13: I'm willing to do whatever I can. Thankful that I am young and healthy and able to work hard. Which servant should I take with me?
12: Well, you better take one of the younger ones, else he'll not be able to keep up with you.
13: I'll take Chantrela.
12: He'll keep up with you, all right.
13: I may have trouble keeping up with him.
12: Oh, find all the strays you can. Be back before nightfall.
13: Yes, Father.
12: He's a wonderful son. What would I do without him?
14: Yes, what would we do without him?
12: Oh, you heard.
14: Yes, I was listening. He is a good son. Obedient, polite, gentle, and yet stern in his convictions and self-discipline.
12: Well, you can be thanked for that. You've trained him well. You have taught him according to God's will and instructions.
14: I just try to be a good mother, that's all.
12: Would that all mothers could be so successful, Babies are born into this world knowing nothing. Absolutely nothing. They grow up learning only the things they hear, see, and are taught. You have taught our son the good things. Things of God. Things that have developed his good instincts and his self-discipline.
14: You've been a good example to him, Shepherd.
12: Well, that helps. Mainly, though, I think you and I, as his parents, have realized that he would grow up to be what we teach him to be. We've not relied on others, but upon ourselves, through the knowledge and strength of God. Children brought up in this manner will not depart from God when they're old. Great things can be expected of them, even as we expect great things from our son. Huh?
10: Does this son of this wealthy farmer ever accomplish great things? If so, what? Where? When? How? Just who is he anyway? What is his name?

0: Elijah, my servant, when thou returnest, go by way of the wilderness of Damascus. While there you will anoint Hazael to be king over Syria, and Jehu, the son of Nimshi, to be king over Israel. And when thou comest to the valley of Jordan at Abel-Meholah, thou shalt anoint the son of Shaphat to be my prophet in thy stead.
1: A few short years ago, all this land was bare and parched after a drought of 3.5 years. But now, the farms thrive. Everywhere vegetation has sprung up. The earth is green and beautiful again. Proof of the power and compassion of God. I grow old, but the God of love has provided another in my place to guide and direct Israel. A young man, the son of Shaphat. I must arise and get on my way and find the young man. There he is, plowing that field. The young man who is to take my place. That's a large field. There are 24 oxen plowing it. I will approach and pass by him. As I pass, I shall cast my mantle upon him, and if he be truly the one to take my place, the Lord God will reveal to him the meaning of the mantle, and he will follow after me.
2: Sir! Sir, you dropped your mantle!
3: Whoa! Whoa!
2: Sir! Sir! Wait for me! Please, sir! I wish to talk with you. Sir, man of God, I pray thee, let me return to my house and kiss my father and mother farewell. Then will I return and follow thee.
1: Follow me? Nonsense. Go back to your plowing.
2: I recognize thy act of the dropped mantle as a call from God to serve him. I do not hesitate to answer the call.
1: As God's servant, you will perform hard, monotonous, and at times unpleasant duties.
2: I am not afraid of menial or unpleasant tasks, sir.
1: Trials and temptations in abundance will come your way.
2: I shall rely upon God to see me safely through all tribulations.
1: You will become homesick, long for a home of love and peace.
2: I look for a greater home, a greater peace, a heavenly one. Oh, sir, permit me to accompany you, be your companion, and learn of God and his marvelous wonders. Train me in the right paths. Prepare me for true service in God's great work. Though test and trial assail me, I shall put my trust in God.
1: Follow me, Elijah, son of Shaphat.
4: For several years, Elijah and Elisha labored together, the younger man serving the older. And thus, by watching, by listening, and by serving, he developed a faith that prepared him for a greater work. Everywhere that Elijah went, there too went Elisha. When wicked Ahab seized Naboth's vineyard, it was the voice of Elijah that prophesied his doom. But Elisha was there, standing by the older prophet's side. And when Ahaziah turned to the God of Ekron, it was Elijah's voice that was heard in earnest protest. And again, Elisha stood by his side.
1: You remain here, Elisha, for the Lord has directed me to go to Gilgal.
2: Nay, master, I will go with thee. As long as there remains an opportunity to prepare myself for service, I shall remain by thy side.
1: Remain here, Elisha, for I go to the school of the prophets at Bethel.
2: Nay, master, I will not leave thy side, but shall continue to serve thee and learn more of the God of Israel.
1: Well, surely you will stay here, Elijah, for I must attend to duties at the school of the prophets in Jericho.
2: Ask me to leave thy side as often as you wish, Master, but as the Lord liveth, I will not leave thee.
1: Come along.
4: And the sons of the prophets that were at Jericho came to Elisha, as had those at Bethel been known to Elijah, and said to him,
5: Knowest thou that the Lord has revealed unto us that he will take away thy master Elijah yet this day?
2: Yes, I know it. The Lord has also revealed this secret unto me.
4: And 50 of the sons of the prophets at Jericho came and stood afar off and watched as Elijah and Elisha approached the river Jordan.
1: You have been a faithful servant, Elijah, and God shall be with thee in thy ministry. Whereas I have been a man alone, appearing here and there at the direction of God for a few striking events, thou shalt be the exact opposite. You will live close to the people, minister to the needs of your fellow men as individuals as well as to the spiritual life of the nation. You will be the greatest miracle-working prophet of all time, second only to the Son of God himself. Come, let us cross the Jordan and be on our way.
2: But Elijah, sir, how are we going to cross? There is no bridge, nor yet a boat.
1: This mantle, the one I placed on your shoulder the day you were plowing, remember?
2: Yes, sir.
1: It is a symbol of the power and grace of God. It shall be thine when I am departed from thee. With it, I strike the waters of the Jordan.
2: The water! It is parting! And we can cross on dry land.
4: And when the two were crossed over, behold, Elijah said to Elisha,
1: Ask of me, Elisha, anything thou desirest before I am taken away from thee, and it shall come to pass as thou requests.
2: Anything, sir?
1: Anything at all, Elisha. Even to the bestowing upon thee of great honor among the great men of earth.
2: I desire only, sir, to fulfill the task God has set for me to do. Nothing except that God's Spirit help me. Therefore, Elijah, sir, I pray thee, let a double portion of thy Spirit rest upon me.
1: This is good that thou hast asked, yet it is a hard thing to give. Nevertheless, if thou see me when I am taken from thee, it shall be so unto thee. But if not, it shall not be so.
4: And the 50 sons of the prophets who watched from afar were amazed at what they saw.
6: They crossed on dry land, even as did our forefathers. Oh, God is truly with Elijah. Now they leave the other bank of the Jordan side by side, as if Elisha were afraid to leave Elijah even for a moment. Oh, fire from heaven! A chariot of fire! Horses of fire from heaven! Elijah and Elisha are parted asunder. The chariot! Elijah is being caught up in the chariot and taken into the air. Elijah tosses his mantle to Elisha. A whirlwind carries the chariot and Elijah into the heaven.

0: I don't believe it. I just don't believe it.
1: I saw it. You saw it. 50 students and sons of the prophet saw it. Such a thing cannot happen, yet it did.
0: Impossible.
1: Beliefs, impossibilities. Nothing can change facts. We saw Elijah leave the ground, go straight up in the air, and disappear in the clouds. It's a fact, so you have to believe
0: that. Yes, I saw Elijah disappear heavenward. I believe that.
1: But you said you don't believe.
0: Well, the thing I don't believe is that Elijah disappeared into the clouds on his way to heaven.
1: Oh, no one believes that.
0: Well, Elisha does, and so do a few of our fellow students.
1: But everyone knows the only way to heaven or to eternal destruction is through death and the grave. Nothing can change that fact. Not even Elisha.
0: Oh, God can. He did with Enoch.
1: Then you believe Elijah went to heaven?
0: Oh, no, no, emphatically no.
1: Right. You're right. I'm right. The people are right in believing that Elijah did not go to heaven. You and I, as sons of the prophets and students in the school of the prophets, we have a duty. We must perform it.
0: Meaning?
1: Find out where Elijah actually went. Then tell the people. Let them know the truth. First, we'll go to Elisha.
0: Just us? The two of us?
1: No! All 50 of us will go. The 50 that stood afar off and actually witnessed what happened.
2: No. I cannot give my permission or lend my support to such a mission.
1: But we, and the people, want to know what happened to Elijah.
2: I've already told them. Explained the whole thing to them.
1: But they don't believe you. They're laughing, mocking, ridiculing the idea that Elijah went to heaven.
2: The answer is no.
1: You claim that the mantle you now wear that was Elijah's is a symbol of prophetic office?
2: God has seen fit to let me take Elijah's place,
1: as long as the people don't believe that God took Elijah, do you think they will believe you, even listen to you?
0: They laugh at you.
1: Scorn you.
0: Ridicule you.
1: Make fun of you.
0: You have no influence at all.
1: None whatsoever.
0: You'll be insulted on every side.
1: Even the women and children have no respect or belief.
2: All right, all right. You 50 men may search the land. Search every mountain, valley, crevice, everywhere. But ye shall not find Elijah. For truly the Lord God of Israel hath taken him by chariot into heaven.
3: Then went the 50 men and searched for Elijah throughout the land. 3 days they searched.
1: We found not Elijah. Surely the Lord God of Israel hath taken him by a chariot of fire into heaven.
3: The people of Israel still did not believe that God had taken Elijah home to heaven, or that the youthful Elisha was now God's chosen prophet. Nonetheless, when God let certain calamities befall Israel, they came straightway to Elisha.
4: Greetings, O great and mighty one, chosen of God. Jericho is a beautiful and pleasant city, as thou seest. But we have no water to drink. The water of the spring has turned bad, and even the crops do not grow right. Our people are thirsty, our children are crying and sick, even unto death. If thou hast compassion for Israel, for Jericho, help us, we pray thee.
2: Bring unto me an earthen pot, one that has never been used, and put therein some salt.
4: Here you are, mighty prophet of God, a new pot filled with salt.
3: And Elisha went forth unto the spring and cast the salt into it, saying,
2: Thus saith the Lord, I have healed these waters. The water shall flow forever. There shall never be any death or barren land nearby.
3: That spring, even to this day, gives its pure waters, making of the surrounding countryside a virtual oasis. Some people believed. Others were still unbelievers. Among the latter were young folk and children.
1: The young prophets of Israel. The lesson for today shall be the...
5: What? Did you hear what happened?
1: Shut the door.
5: But there were...
1: Shut the door!
0: Now, will you listen to me?
1: About what?
0: The children, the bears, and Elijah.
1: The children, the bears, and Elijah? What about the children and bears and Elisha?
0: 42 of them were torn. 42.
1: Bears?
0: No, children. Two bears tore 42 children.
1: And Elisha?
0: Oh, no. He wasn't hurt. He caused the whole thing to happen.
1: He caused the two bears to tear 42 children? If this is true, he must have had a very good reason.
0: He cursed the children and the bears.
1: Elisha wouldn't curse.
0: Well, I mean, he pronounced a curse on them.
1: Oh, that's different. Go on.
0: Well, I talked to one of the older survivors, and he said that all they were doing was shouting at Elijah, and he just didn't like it.
1: What were they shouting at Elisha? Did the boy tell you that?
0: Yes. Well, they were shouting, "Go up into the heavens, thou bald head." Oh,
1: these young people. Do you realize what they were actually doing and saying?
0: Having a little fun, I suppose.
1: They were making fun of Elisha's contention that Elijah had ascended into heaven. They were mocking a prophet of God. They were showing disrespect for authority. In ridiculing a representative of God, they were, in effect, ridiculing God himself. Had Elisha allowed this mockery to go unnoticed or unpunished, he would have continued to be ridiculed for the rest of his life, and his influence would have been impaired. His mission to instruct and save Israel in a time of grave national peril might have been defeated. This one instance of severe punishment for a grave sin against God and the authority of his anointed will probably be enough to command respect for the rest of Elisha's life.
3: And it was so. For 50 years, Elisha went in and out of the cities of Israel. He went to and fro in the land, passing through crowds of idle, rude, dissolute youth. But none mocked him or made light of his qualifications as the prophet of the Most High.
6: Shh! It's Elisha.
4: Good afternoon, Elisha, sir.
6: Good afternoon, sir. Good afternoon.

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1: Boy, oh boy, what a mess.
2: What happened, Jake?
1: The storm we had last night, Joe. Look, the church sign is in pieces.
2: Wow, what a mess is right. We'll have to come up with something else to do this week.
1: Well, I was thinking we could make one of them, what you call them? Easel things.
2: You mean a sandwich board?
1: That's it, and we can put it out by the street.
2: Sure, we can do that easy enough. Maybe get some new people to visit, too, with the sign in a different spot.
1: Well, it can't be too big, so I think we should do like you always say and keep it simple. We could just say, our sign broke. Come inside for the message. Then, in case some need it, we can add, visitors welcome, members expected.
2: Yep, some people need a gentle reminder now and then.
3: God is calling you in this moment to accept something that only He can give, and that is repentance. Repentance is the work of God in the heart to lead you and me away from that which is evil. The Bible says in Romans chapter 2, verse 4, or despisest thou the riches of His goodness and forbearance and long-suffering, not knowing that the goodness of God leadeth thee to repentance. God in this moment is working in your heart through the Holy Spirit to lead you to repentance. The Bible says it's His goodness. And His goodness, He is telling you through His goodness that His way is the best way. And He is calling you to go to Him and accept Him as your personal Savior. And as you accept Him as your personal Savior, He is going to lead you down a path of happiness, because happiness and peace begins here through Jesus Christ and lasts throughout eternity because Jesus loves you.
4: I have a great need for Christ, and I have a great Christ for my need. In 2 Corinthians 12:9, the Lord said, "My grace is sufficient for you, for my strength is made perfect in weakness."
5: Ah, opportunities to serve God. Do we always recognize them? Helping the homeless or working in a soup kitchen and all of those things are wonderful, as well as very important. But God sends people our way every day to be ministered to. Believe it or not, we serve God when we have patience with the clerk who is new on the job, when we open a door for someone struggling with packages. God smiles on every act of love and kindness. Friends, let's ask Him to help us recognize every opportunity for people to see Jesus in us today.
6: 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Just go online and search for the names of the different planets, stars, constellations, and more that he mentions. And you can see God's stunning creation.
7: Heavens Declare is on the air, and I'm Jim Burr, and we continue to talk about astronomy and the Bible and creation and science and all of these things. Today, our subject is exploding stars, supernova explosions. You know, people ask the question, what does this have to do with the Creator? Where is God when a star explodes? Does it really explode? And there are some scriptures that give us a little clue, actually, as what's going on. But let me try to put it simply, something like this. We believe the stars expand as they use up their fuel, and they get bigger and bigger and bigger and bigger. There's one in Orion, Betelgeuse. If you look at the constellation of Orion, it is the upper left shoulder star, and it's very bright, and it's very orange, and it is huge. If we put it where our sun is, we would be inside that star. So would Mars. You know, so would Jupiter. It would reach out to the orbit of Saturn. And it's really big, and people have been looking at that, saying that Betelgeuse is a really good candidate for an eruption. It has gotten so big, it may reach that point like a balloon where it can't support its shell, and we get this big explosion. And in fact, it may have already exploded. It's about 600 to 700 years away. It takes light up. We see a Betelgeuse as it was about 600 or 700 years ago. So when it blows, we won't know it for, you know, maybe 650 years. And maybe it's already happened. We just haven't seen it. But it's really interesting because Betelgeuse has been oscillating in brightness. It has been, over the last 3 years, all of a sudden, it has gotten dimmer. And you don't need a Hubble telescope to tell that. I mean, I could just tell by looking at it that it had looked to me like it was about half as bright as it used to be. It's really quite a bright star. And, of course, everybody was thinking it has getting ready to blow up, and it may be. But the brightness now is resumed back to kind of where it was. And so it's a variable star in brightness, and we really don't know what's going on Betelgeuse. But if it blows, this would be the most spectacular thing probably that you'd ever see in the sky, maybe except a fantastic comet when Betelgeuse blows. And it, we're going to talk about what the Bible has some clues, I think, on the changes going out there. In fact, Romans 8:22 says the whole creation is groaning. The whole creation is suffering. The whole creation, there was a curse. You know, at the time of sin, when there were many curses that were placed on the ground, and it brought forth thorns and thistles. You know, Adam was told by the sweat of his brow he would eat food, and a curse that had to do with the pain, delivering a baby. And, so how far does that curse go? We don't know. We sing a song at Christmas time. You remember, far as the curse is found. So there have been a number of curses. We don't know the extent of those curses, but, it could have something to do with what our subject is today. But I was going to tell you a little bit about a supernova. A supernova is what happens when a star has reached the end of its life and explodes in a brilliant burst of light. Supernovae can briefly outshine the entire galaxy. In fact, there was one. Now, we have not seen one of these exploding stars since the invention of the telescope. For 400 years, there's not been one here in our Milky Way galaxy. We see them all the time in other galaxies, where we have 100 billion galaxies out there. And there's a pastor in Australia that has become very good at, he can look at 100 galaxies every night and tell if a star has exploded. Typically would find about 15 supernova a year or so, to the point that he was so successful, the government gave him a big 16-inch telescope. And so it happens in other galaxies, but it doesn't happen real often. And so the radiated core, continuing on what I was reading, and the radiated core energy that our sun will, in its entire lifetime. Okay, they're saying that when one of these things blows, it will have more energy than our sun would have in an entire lifetime. In fact, there was one that blew up on July 4th, 1054. The Chinese have recorded this and seen it, and it's in the constellation of Taurus, called the Crab Nebula. That thing blew July 4th, 1054, and it actually could be seen in the daytime when it blew for many, many weeks. But when it explodes, then this gas goes out at a couple hundred thousand miles an hour. And that has been photographed by astronomers. Every 15 years, they would take a picture and verify, play it back on a computer and find out when it blew up. Okay. The supernovas are also the primary source of heavy elements in the universe. Of course, they think the Big Bang came and we have exploding stars and that's where all the element came from. And I believe that God spoke and it was so. According to NASA, supernovas are the largest explosion that takes place in space. Various civilizations recorded supernovas long before the telescope was invented. The oldest recorded supernova was RCW 86, which a Chinese astronomer spotted in 185 AD. Their records show that this guest star stayed in the sky for 8 months, according to NASA. So the Crab Nebula is the one we've been talking about. There is change going on out there. Something is happening. A star explodes. How does that fit with a creator? What do we know from the Bible? And we know that as by one man's sin, death and curse came upon all men. And in Romans 8:22, the whole creation is groaning. If we look at Isaiah 51:6, the heavens will vanish like smoke. The earth will wear out like a garment. In Psalm 102, of old thou hast laid the foundations of the earth, and the heavens are the works of thy hands. They will all perish and wear out like a garment. You change them as a coat. You last forever. That's another translation. But you see, King James says that of old he laid the foundations of the earth, and the heavens are the works of his hands. They will all perish and wear out like a garment. King James says, as a vesture. Well, that's an outer jacket. And we see that quite often where a star will cast off an outer jacket. We mentioned the Cat's Eye Nebula in another program where every 1,500 years that sends out a blast, just consistently explodes, sending out a blast every 1,500 years. There's Eta Carinae in our Milky Way galaxy, and that sends out every about 5.2 years. That thing, you know, sends out a blast. And so that would be like taking off an outer shell, an outer jacket. And, you know, that is repeated in Hebrews 1, verse 10 and 11, where it says, "He of old he laid the foundations of the earth." And so we see scriptures there that may help us to understand. And we know the earth, the Bible tells us, the earth is getting old like a garment. And in Luke 21, it says, "There will be signs in the sun, the moon, and the stars. And on earth, dismay among the nations, bewildering by the roaring of the sea and the surging of the waves." Now, signs towards the end in the sun, the moon, and the stars. I think we're maybe in for some spectacular shows in the heavens. It seems to me that we are getting an increased number of asteroids coming near our earth. It seems like it's in the news almost every week. We've just discovered an asteroid, you know, and a day later, you know, a few days later, it's whizzing by our Earth. These asteroids coming in, sometimes even between us and the geosynchronous satellites, really close. I mean, the geosynchronous satellites are out there 23,000 miles. Some of these asteroids are coming in between us and the satellites. And I keep wondering, are we going to see the asteroids crashing into the satellites? Now, it's to get an asteroid to hit Earth is a pretty critical angle. It has to come in. And we had one in Russia in 2013, and that was incredible. You can look that up. And there were dash cameras that recorded in the early morning hours before sunrise. This thing came in, and I mean, it was brighter than the it just wiped out the camera. It was so bright when it exploded in Russia and crashed into a lake and left a big old hole in the ground, and there were 1,700 buildings that were damaged, and people were injured with broken glass. So we see asteroids hitting our Earth, and there's another program we're going to do called the Little Bang Theory. You don't want to miss that one. Every day of creation was very good. An asteroid hitting Earth is not good, you know. And we look at the Beringer Crater in Arizona. I mean, that has happened since the creation, when every day was good. Asteroids hitting. We have had a man in India was killed by an asteroid. We have had hundreds in China way back in the 1400s that were reported killed from an asteroid. That's not good. Every day of creation was very good. And we have thousands of Earth-approaching asteroids, and they're watching for them, and they're wanting to divert them or explode them to protect Earth from one that could cause great damage. And there are some big ones out there that could really, really cause damage. And I think we're probably going to be made some of that. In fact, we get every 2 weeks, we get hit every 2 weeks with an asteroid with the power of 1,000 tons of TNT. Every 2 weeks, we get hit with one, 1,000 tons of TNT. The problem of the Earth is 70% water, and another 30% of it is wilderness. You know, nobody lives, so we don't see it crashing into cities. But every 2 weeks, we get hit an asteroid of the power of 1,000 tons of TNT. And something happened at the time of the flood. The moon is all beat up. How does a Christian explain that? I mean, that thing is so beat up, they have extrapolated that if, looking at the moon, the Earth would have gotten hit at that time with 20,000 impacts that would have left 12-mile craters. The problem with the one in Russia, we had that very same day, there was a big asteroid whizzing by us between the moon and us, and they didn't see the one that actually hit Russia because it was coming in right from, the sun was right behind it. We couldn't see it. Well, because we had to look at the sun, we couldn't see this asteroid coming in. They knew the other one was coming in. It was in the newspapers, you know, reporting this giant asteroid that we whizzing by, but don't worry, don't worry. And then all of a sudden, the other side of the Earth, here comes the one behind the sun, didn't see, made this great big hole in Russia and caused a lot of damage. So there are asteroids flying out there, and it seems to me, as I read, that we're really getting an increase in asteroids, just like we're seeing an increase in disasters of all kinds. The flooding that we have seen in the last 2 years, you know, the fires and the earthquakes and so forth. And Satan is a prince of the power of the air. I think Satan is bringing these disasters. Every one of them, when you read it, hear about it, what is it? It's climate change, climate change. I think Satan's got something going on here that he wants his disasters to be blamed on climate change. And it looks like there's some stuff changing. Yes, it looks like there is some changing. I think Satan's the one that's responsible for it. Well, I see we're at the end of this program again, and we hope you'll join us again on Heavens Declare. This is Jim Burr signing off.
6: This has been Heavens Declare with Jim Burr. 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
9: There is a time for everything, and you will not remain in one season forever. Just as I allow the harshness of winter, there is also the promise of spring.

0: of our favorite guests, Pastor Nathan Cranson and his father, Greg Cranson. Welcome back, guys.
1: Thanks for having us. It's great to be here.
2: We're both here at the same time. This is kind of exciting.
1: This is exciting.
0: Yeah, before I had both of you separately, but I just feel like the conversations we have together, thankfully, this is my pastor and my head elder, and we have so many amazing conversations. I want to share the conversation with you, dear listener. So we have a whole series planned, and we're really looking at the harvest. And as many of us know, we are coming towards the end of the age, what the Bible calls the harvest. And so we feel like there's a lot there to learn from these two guys, both of whom grew up on a farm. Greg continues to be a farmer, and Nathan, as a pastor, is a farmer in a different kind of way. So I think you have a lot to say on the topic. The plan for this session is to talk about the seed. And Greg, you have a lot to say about seeds. It's your livelihood. So go ahead and share a bit with us.
1: Oh, where do you start? I mean, God starts with the seed. That's what he, that's how he manifests his gospel, his purpose in our lives is through seeds. And so it's such a deep topic I'm excited about because it contains within it the fullness of the purpose of God in our lives. And so where do you start? I mean, God in the beginning, God said he created a garden, and in the garden there was all the plants that he created. And he said in Genesis that the seed was in itself. In each plant, as it grew and matured and bare fruit, there was a seed in it. And the seed carried the pattern and the purpose and the image of the seed of the parent plant. So I'm just praising God today that we have a perfect pattern from our Father that was given to us through this amazing seed called the Word.
0: Amen.
1: Jesus, the Christ. And he came and was planted here on this earth 2,000 years ago. So I'm so grateful to be able to see, have object lessons in the farm that remind me of God's plan of salvation for me, for my family, and for this community, and for this world. So I'm so thankful that I can put a seed in the ground and water it and watch God create the increase. I just plant it and I just water it. And it's really God that brings it to a state of maturity so that it can be harvested and shared with the whole rest of the world. So I'm excited to share that.
0: And we hear that excitement. And what gets you excited about the seeds, Pastor Nathan?
2: Oh, well, I'll tell you, I'll just start with saying how amazing it is to sit here looking across the way and watching my dad share this with a wider audience. We're here alone in the little studio here, but this is sort of going to reach a wide audience, and it's so cool because I grew up my whole life spending many hours in the field,
1: long rows of carrots,
2: long rows of very spindly, fragile carrots amongst the vicious weeds. And hearing these insights from my dad. My dad has been thinking about these truths contained within the book of nature and shares them with such sincerity, such genuineness. And you can tell that it's just something that really impacts his heart and his life and his walk with the Lord. And so I'm just smiling in my heart, smiling in reality. I'm always amazed at how concise and how powerful, profound the lessons are that have been written in the book of nature.
1: Amen.
2: And the seed is, well, arguably the most persuasive and powerful of all of those messages, because where would we be without the seed?
1: Amen.
2: Well, there would be no life, there would be no fruit, and there would be no, we wouldn't be having this conversation right here. And so I think when it comes to, you know, unfortunately, there's been a lot of people that have lost sight of the Creator. Mm-hmm. And I think when it comes to the conversation between evolutionists and creation,

0: nests and everything. I think it comes back to this. There's a lot of complexity. There's a lot of intentionality mm-hmm. being demonstrated through DNA mm-hmm. and through the DNA of a plant, which is contained in the seed. And so it shows that we serve a powerful God, a logical God, you know, a God of information and a God of transformation. And so, yeah, those are some thoughts that come to my mind as we're doing this conversation.
1: Mm-hmm. Amen. And, you know, as you're talking about DNA and the different brilliance that's in a seed, mm-hmm. it does really make us pause and just worship the Creator.
0: Amen.
1: Because there's just no logical mm-hmm. explanation mm-hmm. except for God.
0: Absolutely. Yeah. Yeah. There's too much intentionality for it to be just chaos.
2: Oh, yeah.
1: Yeah. Like, so the seed image, it goes from the beginning. Mm-hmm. I mean, really, the very first chapter of the Bible, God is seen as creating seeds. And then me as a nutritionist, I get excited about Genesis 1:29, where he tells us to eat seeds. Mm-hmm. And we know we do live on seeds, really, grains and legumes and fruits, and all of them are ultimately mm-hmm. seeds or seed-bearing plants. And our whole existence of the planet is based on the power of the seed. Mm-hmm. But then, Greg, what you're bringing out is the seed also being Jesus. Mm-hmm. Tell us a little bit more about that.
2: In the parable of the sower, Jesus, the one who came, this word, this seed that came from heaven, that is the perfect picture and image of God, he came and taught us how to live. And he said, I am the way, the truth, and the life. And so when his word comes in to our hearts and into our ears, it does a work to sort out that which is false and brings a place of living, a living word that's alive. And so whenever I'm working with the soil and the seeds, I'm always remembering Jesus, because it's like a manifestation of his word in the flesh. And that's what the scripture says. His word became flesh, and it dwelt among us, and it dwelt in us. And that's so exciting, to have the life of the word of God living inside of me and doing transformation in my heart, so that I'm less selfish, less focused on myself, and more able to share love and grace with my wife, my family, my community. And now, sitting in front of this microphone, it goes where it goes. That's God. God's word.
1: Amen.
2: Has the ability to. So I'm excited about that, to really realize what happened when Jesus came and allowed himself to be planted here in this dark world to bring light. We talked about before, I've been on before, and we talked about the process of the dying of the seed. When it goes into the soil, that it actually goes through a process of dying and being reborn, being multiplied in a process of growth and change. And so we're in that process.
1: When we were talking about the multiplying, it was just so amazing for me to realize that if Jesus is the seed and he was willing to go in the ground and die, mm-hmm. And he says that will bring up new life, that we really are supposed to become Christ-like mm-hmm. in the very pattern of the seed of Christ. And for those of you that would love to dig into the Word of God, we're talking about Matthew chapter 13, mm-hmm. where Jesus tells the parable of the sower. And that's such a beautiful passage. We did cover it a bit before, mm-hmm. but there's so much more to say. And Pastor Nathan, I'm wondering, what if you have some thoughts you want to share about that seed?
0: Yeah, I think this parable is so interesting, because the one constant that we see in the parable is that the seed is being presented to all of these different aspects. So the seed is the constant, and that is the word of God. It is the presence of Christ. The difference maker, so the conditional element in this parable is that there's different conditions of the soil. And depending on the condition of the soil determines whether or not there is a powerful manifestation. And I love what Dad was saying there about how, as a farmer, he gets to witness the manifestation of the potential. And so the truth is we all have this potential as soils. We have potential of being inhabited, being filled with that seed, with the word of God, with the truth. And if we cultivate that and we provide a home, a nesting place, a place where that seed can be moistened and exposed to the sunshine and the nutrients, everything, then we get to see the manifestation of fruit. And it says 30, 60, or 100-fold. Mm-hmm. And whatever that fold is, it's much more than what it was. Mm-hmm. You've got one seed being multiplied up to 100 times. Mm-hmm. And at some point, we'll talk a little bit about the different elements. So how can we have that soil be prepared? And how can we work on that? Mm-hmm. At our Montrose Church here, we've adopted a new purpose statement, and that is, love, share, prepare. And it really is such an important part of what we do as Christians.
1: Amen. And so we are really looking forward to spending time. And I think the love, share, and prepare is kind of going to help us, because we're going to be digging into the harvest and looking at what that means from the perspective of the seed and from the perspective of the farmer. Mm-hmm. And we look forward to you staying with us, dear listener, as we find these insights from the book of nature. So I personally want to invite you to tune in next time and to learn more about what God is doing through the power of the seed. God bless you. Thank you for being here with me, guys.
0: It was such a pleasure.
2: Thanks for having us.
1: All right. God bless.
0: God bless.
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5: Jesus said, "Ye are the light of the world. A city that is set on a hill cannot be hid. Neither do men light a candle and put it under a bushel, but on a candlestick, and it giveth light unto all that are in the house. Let your light so shine before men, that they may see your good works and glorify your Father which is in heaven." Matthew chapter 5, verses 14 through 16.
6: This is the beginning of a new day. God, you have given me this day to use as I will. 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

0: Hello and welcome to Crossroads here on 3ABN Radio. My name is Angela Lomakang and we are so glad that you joined us today. Tune your heart and mind as we will be sharing a testimony. No matter where you are in your journey, today is a fresh opportunity to connect with God's grace. Well, if you listened to the program last week, we had a guest all the way from the United Kingdom named Sister Delia Gould, and she shared a testimony about her life. And you know, listener, every one of us has a testimony. God has done something in our life, or you have been through such deep pain. And sometimes you just say, Lord, how am I going to get out of this pain that I'm going through? Remember, there's a God in heaven that hears. He sits high and looks low. He's there with you. And our guest today has gone through such pain, but today she is rejoicing in the Lord. She has written a book called You Can Be Happy Again, and it's about bouncing back after infidelity, betrayal, and loss. And it is an empowering, faith-based book. This book serves as both a vulnerable personal narrative and a practical guide designed to help women as well as men process trauma, break free from the trap of unforgiveness, and actively reclaim their joy. And the book opens, as we spoke about it last week, she had a devastating, life-altering revelation. After married nearly 9 years, she accidentally discovered through phone calls or phone records that her husband, who was a prominent and respected church leader, was having an affair with her closest friend. Well, Delia candidly details the heavy emotional fallout that followed, the shattering of her confidence, a deep crisis of identity, and a painful battle with severe rejection and depression. And truly, it was a loss. And so rather than staying stuck in the role of a victim, she outlines her journey of transforming deep emotional pain into a greater life purpose. And the book also emphasized that while we cannot always control what happens to us, we can entirely control how we choose to respond. And my husband always say, this is something that is very, I always took this as wisdom. And he says, don't let what happened to you happen in you. And many of us, yeah, you've gone through deep pain. And he also says, which is wisdom is from the Lord, if you don't look for an apology, you won't be disappointed. People get disappointed because they're looking for something they cannot give, or they don't want to be held accountable. Wow. Well, let's speak to our guest today, Sister Delia Gould, all the way from United Kingdom. Welcome back.
1: Oh, thank you so much for having me again, Sister Angela.
0: Yes, yes. And your accent is from the beautiful island of St. Vincent, right?
1: Yes, you are correct.
0: Yes.
1: Beautiful Vincent and the Grenadines.
0: Now, that's a separate island, isn't it? I've never been there. The Grenadines?
1: St. Vincent is the mainland, and then there are like about 32 separate little islands scattered just beneath the main island. There about 9 of them, they are occupied by humans. I don't know if you've heard of Mustique.
0: Yes, I have.
1: And yes, that's part of the Grenadines. Mustique, Bekwe, Miro, Tobago Keys, and those are some of the islands in the Grenadines, which all belongs to St. Vincent and the Grenadines.
0: Okay, I see. That's what I, now you explain, I never knew. The Grenadines, okay. Let's get into your testimony. And you talked about some deep pain that you went through, and you've written a book entitled You Can Be Happy Again. And also, listen, I'm going to mention this, and I'll probably mention this at the end of the program. She is available to speak. If you have a women's ministries or family life ministries and you'd like her to speak, she will go wherever the Lord leads. Am I correct, Sister Delia?
1: Yes, you are correct. This is more than just a book for me. It is a ministry that God has placed on my heart.
0: Amen. And this book is on Amazon and it has 45-star reviews. That is amazing. So it's not just women, it's men too that has read your book, correct?
1: Yes. There are men. I know one of my friends, she said that she bought one of my book, and she said that her husband just had the book, just reading it all the time.
0: Did.
1: He couldn't get it
0: oh.
1: read.
0: He was reading it. Amen.
1: Yeah.
0: Not good. Now, because of the pain you've gone through, what would you say to someone who might be going through a terrible time right now through infidelity? What would you say to them to encourage them?
1: I would say you need to just hold on to God.
0: Amen.
1: Just keep holding on to God.
0: Yes.
1: Look for the hand of God. Sometimes we're going through a problem and we just focus on that problem. But if we really look closely, we would see things that God is doing, little things that God is doing that, you know, that shows us that he is with us.
0: Yes. Yes.
1: He's with us. So it is so important that we just hold on to our faith, hold on to God.
0: Yes.
1: And have that hope.
0: Mm-hmm.
1: Have that hope.
0: Yes.
1: Never give up hope.
0: No.
1: Never think that, you know, this is the end. I can't make it. We don't have the strength. Yes,
0: no.
1: You can't make it. But with God's help and with his strength,
0: yes,
1: you can make it through.
0: That's right.
1: Just keep holding on.
0: Amen. Mark 10:27 says, with men it is impossible. But not with God, for with God all things are possible. God will take you, listener, if you're going through a rough time. It doesn't have to be infidelity. It could be abuse, whatever. And you're going through a horrible time in your life. And you don't know what to do. Jesus is there, isn't he, Sister Delia? He is there to carry them and to have songs, play Christian music. It uplifts your spirit. Read the word, talk to the Lord, and you will sense his presence right there with you.
1: Amen, amen.
0: Yes.
1: And you know, sometimes we're going through our struggles and we might be ashamed. We don't want anybody else to know.
0: Right.
1: You know, like I was suffering in silence for over 3 years. You know, but it is good to reach out for help.
0: Yes.
1: Share with somebody who you trust.
0: Yes.
1: Who you know has your interests at heart.
0: True, yes.
1: Sometimes we need to even, you know, seek some professional help, because sometimes the pain is so much we don't know how to navigate through that pain.
0: Yeah, good point.
1: And professional help to navigate through that pain. So it's not just prayer. Sometimes we need to get some counseling and stuff like that.
0: Right.
1: Well.
0: Yes. Counseling. Now, we have a few minutes. Let's touch on something. Since you've been there, there are signs of infidelity. Why don't you touch on those? What are those signs? What did you see?
1: Because, you know, there were over 12 signs of infidelity that I saw. And I've mentioned all of them in the book. But I would mention just a couple.
0: Yeah, touch on them.
1: Mm-hmm. Yeah. When there's a change in language, you know, sort of things like they start saying me instead of us.
0: Yes.
1: You know, mine instead of ours. Those are like subtle changes.
0: Yeah.
1: And when you notice that they start taking the phone everywhere they go all of a sudden,
0: Yes.
1: They never used to do that before, but yes. Now everywhere they go, they're taking the phone with them. And they don't want you to answer their calls anymore and stuff like that. That could be a sign. And also forgetting special occasions. They might forget your birthday or anniversary or stuff like that.
0: Yes.
1: So these are some of the things that can be signs of infidelity.
0: Yes, yes. And that phone is a big one. Don't want to leave that phone. Take it everywhere.

0: They go, the bathroom, everywhere they go, they take their phone because that's their communication with the other person.
1: Yeah,
0: that's a communication. So, wow, we only have a couple minutes left. Is there anything you want to share before we end, Sister Delia?
1: Well, as you mentioned earlier, I'm also a speaker, and I'm available to do programs, presentations for women's ministries, family life, or I'm also a preacher.
0: You speak at churches too?
1: Yes. Wherever God leads. I focus a lot on forgiveness, which is a big problem in a lot of our churches as well.
0: Right.
1: It's a big problem in a lot of our churches.
0: Yes.
1: And that's one of the things that I do focus on as well.
0: Yes, and it doesn't have to be about infidelity. It could be a family relations, you know, I'm mad at my brother, my sister, my mother, my father, and they can't forgive them. I'm glad you said forgiveness in general, forgiveness. You can't get to heaven if you don't forgive. You have to forgive. As I mentioned in the last program, it's like taking poison when you don't forgive. And you're drinking the poison, thinking that they're gonna, you're hoping they die, but yet it's killing you on the inside.
1: I have that quotation in my book. It says, unforgiveness is like drinking poison and expecting the other person to die.
0: It's a sad. Wow.
1: Yes.
0: Well, we have come to the end of our program, and I just can't believe we're at the end. The time has gone so quickly. But I am, thank you for tuning in. Thank you, Sister Delia, all the way from the United Kingdom. Wow. Praise the Lord. And thank you, listener. You're so welcome. And thank you, listener, for listening to Crossroads on 3ABN today. 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You're deeply loved by God. Keep walking by faith, sharing His light, and seeking His presence. Until next time, may the Lord bless you and keep you. Have a blessed day in Jesus.
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3: The Lord loved you and redeemed you from the land of slavery, from the power of Pharaoh, king of Egypt. Know, therefore, that the Lord your God is God. He is the faithful God, keeping His covenant of love to 1,000 generations. Deuteronomy chapter 7, verse 9.
4: Jesus said, "Think not that I am come to destroy the law or the prophets. I am not come to destroy, but to fulfill. For verily I say unto you, till heaven and earth pass, one jot or one tittle shall in no wise pass from the law, till all be fulfilled. Whosoever therefore shall break one of these least commandments, and shall teach men so, he shall be called the least in the kingdom of heaven. But whosoever shall do and teach them, the same shall be called great in the kingdom of heaven." Matthew chapter 5, verses 17 through 19.
5: Pleasant words are like a honeycomb, sweetness to the soul and health to the bones. 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Friends, good words are worth much and cost little.
6: Praise the Lord, everyone. Welcome to Imperative Life Lessons. I'm Pastor Ryan Johnson. Isaiah chapter 65 and verse 24 states, "And it shall come to pass that before they call, I will answer, and while they are yet speaking, I will hear." Examining this text, several veritable truths are seen. Firstly, who's speaking here? Well, who is it that answers prayers? If we look back within that same chapter to verse 8, it reads, "Thus saith the Lord." So it is God who speaks in verse 8. It is God who is speaking in verse 24, stating that he will answer. Also, this passage kind of has the sound of prophecy, does it not? Predicting the future, "It shall come to pass that I will answer." This is God's immutable promise. But then it's clear from the reading that God expects us to call upon him. This is also immutable. We are to call upon our God. We must. We gotta. For he doesn't just say, "Hey, I will provide," although he certainly does provide, but rather he states, "I will answer." And one does not answer if one is not first called. Which brings us to another implication of this text, that there are instances where God has an answer, an offer, an opportunity for relationship, yet many do not call upon him. And if God has an answer waiting, yet we don't pray, it's kind of like we're standing God up. You ever think of it like that? I mean, he's all dressed up for a fine date with us, but we don't show, leaving him expectant, unwanted. The verse then declares that as we are speaking, God, who has already provided an answer, is compassionate enough to hear, to listen. And if that isn't proof that God desires a relationship with us, I don't know what is. He says, "I desire to hear, to fellowship." Beautiful, lovely, pondersome. But this lesson focuses on the fascinating, supernatural, extraordinary word in that text. A word that takes it to the next level. It denotes power, omniscience, control. And the word is before. Before they call, prior to the prayer, an effect that precedes the cause, God knowing the beginning from the end. That word is a temporal word in the English language, an adverb, a preposition, a subordinating conjunction, and its presence or position can dictate the nature of a conversation. God could have just said, "You know, they call, I answer." But when God says, "Before they call," things are taken up a notch. Shows that we serve a God who is infinite in both the past and the future. He is temporally unbound, and he answers us. And this is the crux of our lesson. But there are two other scriptural calls that we're going to make today. We'll take in the scenery, breathe the air, but then as we approach a very significant standpoint, I'll give a cue so that we may focus and be prayerful. For today, we see God before the storm. Father in heaven, thank you for being the God that answers before we call. Save us in your kingdom. In thy name we pray. Amen and amen. In the fourth chapter of Mark, Jesus has a full day of ministering. He speaks to us about the kingdom of God. Mark chapter 4, verse 26, he tells the parable of the sower, of the devouring enemy, and of the seed which falls upon different grounds. It's Mark chapter 4, verse 3. Faith, Jesus tells us in Mark 4, 31, if only as that of a mustard seed, is sufficient enough such that one could transplant mountains. By the way, in that parable, is he stating that moving mountains only requires a little faith, or that a mustard seed is full of faith? Theologians argue, but I think it depends on how the Holy Spirit applies the parable to you. Which lesson do you need to learn? That your faith in Christ is enough, or that you lack faith? So, let's proceed. Verse 35. It says, "And the same day, when the even was come, he saith unto them, Let us pass over unto the other side." Verse 36, And when they had sent away the multitude, they took him even as he was in the ship. And there were also with him other little ships. Verse 37. And there arose a great storm of wind, and the waves beat into the ship so that it was now full. The account of the pressing tempest is also found in Matthew and Luke. But there are details here in Mark that are not in the other accounts. And one reason may be that John Mark, the writer of the Gospel of Mark, is believed to have received his gospel narrative from none other than Simon Peter himself, who calls Mark his son in 1 Peter chapter 5 and verse 13. As Peter was a fisherman, so Peter had a perspective on sea storms that the other gospel writers would not have had. Maybe John could have elaborated from his own maritime experience, but the story isn't covered in the Gospel of John. So, after a very full day, Jesus commands that they pass to the other side. They were all tired, but it was a good tired. The satisfying exhaustion that can only come from ministering to others with Jesus. I remember one particular Sabbath, after working all night and then all day, I came home and I fell out on the couch. And then my dad called me, and in a groggy voice I answered, you know, "Hey, Dad." And he responded, "How are you, Pastor?" "I'm so tired," I said. And then my dad was quiet, right? And then he says, "But son, it's a good tired, isn't it?" Yes, it was. Working for the Lord, the disciples were a good tired, having seen the healing of lepers, Matthew chapter 8, heard the word, felt the rising tide of hope. But Jesus, well, Jesus was weary on a different level. He was all God, yet he was all human. And while his ear ever listened, his heart ever broke with compassion, his humanity would not allow him to work without rest. So church is over for now. And he sends the multitude away, and he retires to the vessel from which he'd been preaching in verse 1. And Jesus goes to the stern, and under the watchful eye of the Father and the baleful eye of the enemy, Jesus falls asleep. What does it mean that he falls asleep? What can we learn from it? Well, we can learn a lot. But today we learn that Jesus, the Son of God, has laid his power aside to the degree that he gets sleepy. But just as with us, when Christ closes his eyes in sleep, the great controversy continued, and that baleful enemy planned a storm in an attempt to drown the Savior and his growing church. They spoke in semi-hushed tones so as not to disturb Christ as they navigated the vessel toward the far end of the sea. Can you feel their contentment? A good tired, a blessed day behind them, the hope for a blessed day ahead, and now the simple joy that comes from knowing what Jesus desires of you and putting your heart into doing it. And then trouble arrived. Storms recur in Scripture. Noah, Elijah, Jonah, Paul. Even in Daniel chapter 7, if you look at it that way, we could study the scriptural significance of inclement weather for our whole lives and never exhaust the lessons that we would learn. Verse 37 of Mark 4 informs us that there arose a great storm of wind. Matthew 8 calls it a tempest. Luke says it was a storm, but all state that as a result, water began to batter the boat. One writer states that it became dark to the point of blackness. The howling of the elements was terrifying. The disorienting nature of the gale was disheartening, but it was the water that buffeted the boat, that began filling the boat, that could have crushed the boat. A gallon of water is about 8 pounds. A 50-gallon bucket then weighs 400 pounds. Can you imagine what would happen if you got hit with 50 gallons of water all at once? What about 5,000 gallons? What about an entire wave? We all know that water will drown you, but also the weight of water can crush you. In Revelation chapter 17, verse 15, we are told that in prophecy, the waters represent nations and people. So let's apply that to the storms that we may experience. The winds of strife may blow. The darkness of these times may descend upon us. But the waters of the world, the nation against nation, the politicizing, the unrest, the pressures, the apostasy, the to and fro of this society, that's what makes so much of this unbearable. And without God, the world can crush us, pull us down, destroy us. The waters, they are dangerous. Haven't you noticed? Well, literal waters threaten the little ship of future apostles and their Savior as Satan attempted to take it under. Now, look at this. When you're in a storm on the water in a boat, now this little vessel may not be seaworthy, but I know from experience that it's tub-worthy. The waves may be coming at you this way. And in such a case, you don't want to veer away and run from it, or you will be carried away by the water and you may wind up somewhere God never intended. And you should never, ever position your vessel sideways, perpendicular to the direction of the oncoming waves. Don't present your side. Don't just give it the hand. Don't be ignorant of it, because then you present the greatest surface area to the water and it will topple you over. So how do you deal with waves in a storm? You know what you do? You face it head on. That way you cut through the assault. You ride the waves up and down. When you got Jesus in the boat, you can face the storm head on as a family, head on as a church, head on as a denomination, head on. So the disciples would have battled the waves, and then being experienced maritime warriors and being spiritual here, having Jesus in the vessel, they would have turned head on into the storm, riding the waves, doing what God said do. Tell me that's not a beautiful image. Isn't that a powerful thing to contemplate? But then the word says in verse 37, it says, and the waves beat into the ship so that it was now full. Despite their best efforts, despite their purest intentions, despite their holy objectives, water was filling the boat, and they're sinking. They began just hand scooping water out of the boat, just shelling water out. And this too is part of it, isn't it? Part of our life experience, huh? We start out so confidently, huh? So formally in the storm, calling out commands, port side. You know, I don't know. I'm not a maritime person. Lower the sails, huh? We begin by rowing and testing the direction of the wind, judging the depths and stuff, rallying the crew, starboard side. But then we sometimes find ourselves completely defeated, desperate, on our hands and knees, just panning out water. Shall I get personal? All right. Financially, we get to the point where we are counting pennies, huh? Borrowing from our kids' piggy bank. In our marriages, we're down to watching Netflix because that's the only time when we aren't screaming at each other. You were hoping that your health would hold up so that you could continue going out with your friends. But now if you can just get out of bed, you'd call that a victory. Now you're on your hands and knees. The oars are forgotten. The crew is scattered. The sails are cast aside. And you're just shelling out water. Barely making it. I'm sorry. Am I talking to you? Is it you who are down there to your last? Down to the wire? The disciples were. They were. And you know the story, you've heard it 1,000 times, or maybe this is your first. It says, then they remember Jesus. One writer states that it was an illuminating flash of lightning, and in the brief flash, Jesus. Others say that it was, I don't know, something that had reminded them

Do you not care that we're dying? Does it not bother you that we are down here shelling out water with our hands? Does it not concern you that our next stop on this little journey here is the deep, the bottom? Do you care that I'm suffering, Lord? What's up, Jesus? You must have wondered that at some point. Or am I the only one that's ever struggled with God? The disciples wondered. They marveled even that Jesus was asleep in the boat. Lord, we've seen you heal. We've seen you move. We could use a little power right about now. Right about now. Did you know that a storm can take weeks to form? Hurricanes fester for weeks, don't they? But even a microburst, a squall, which can seem so sudden, or tornadoes and waterspouts, they take time to form. They do. Let's walk through it quickly. At the time of the preparation of this lesson, the wind speed, courtesy of Google, on the Sea of Galilee was about 1 mile per hour. Very calm, yes? Now, because the lake features the separation of the African and the Arabian geologic tectonic plates, the lake, which is primarily fed by the Jordan River, is very low in elevation. In fact, it is the lowest freshwater body on Earth. Now, due to its low elevation, winds from the surrounding hills often descend suddenly onto the water, making storms unpredictable and rapid. Now, the winds themselves are formed by temperature and pressure changes in the air, often miles away. Here's the water, here's the hills, and the wind travels to the lake. So get this now. That means before there's a storm on the lake, there's a breeze in the forest somewhere, a temperature front out on the plains. Hear me now, hear me. Before there's a gale force on the water, there's a gentle force in the hills. Before the disciples were aware of the coming danger, things were already happening out there in the world, out in the periphery, way back when they were happy and ignorant and oblivious. Stuff was already taking shape. Yes. Remember when you were happy and oblivious? Huh? When COVID was just a handful of people with a runny nose far away somewhere. Remember, before you were facing eviction and you had just accidentally missed the cable bill. Back when your marriage wasn't a mess. You just wondered where he was all night long before the storm. Do you remember? Do you? Okay. Okay. Then here's the cue. Our lesson. Here it is. Who was in control before the storm? Who saw and measured the gathering breeze in the mountains before it was a gale force wind upon the water? God did. And guess where God was before the rain, while the lake was calm? He was there, in control. He saw it coming. He saw it forming even before we're panning out water, desperately struggling to bring our vessel to shore. He was always there. He is there way before we even know we have a problem. In John chapter 11, a grieving Martha cries, "Lord, if you'd been here, my brother would not have died." Lazarus had indeed died, but back before Lazarus had expired, back when he just had a headache and a sore throat, Jesus had been aware and had been working things for their good. He'd been aware of Mary and Martha's storm before they'd even seen clouds in their skies. And how do we know this? How can we believe the fact, the minutest pre-crisis stirrings of their lives, those lives, or under his command? Because earlier in John 11, Jesus had stated, "This sickness is not unto death, but for the glory of God, that the Son of God might be glorified thereby." He was handling things even before they knew there was a major problem. Jesus was already providing an answer. Before the trouble, before the tears, before the storm. So, back to our story in Mark chapter 4. The disciples are battling the elements,
And in verse 38,

0: they wake up Jesus and say, Lord, don't you care? And Jesus rebukes the wind and the waves, the same voice that in Genesis 1:6 had spoken the water and firmament into their form, now commands them into obedience. Peace, he says. Be still. And they were still. Wow. That's sobering. That is. But again, here's our cue. How do we know that Christ was always in control? How do we know there was an answer to the disciples' prayers before they called on Jesus? In essence, can we prove from the text the truth of Isaiah 65? Well, let me ask you this. When did Jesus receive the power to command the wind? Did he just wake up with it? Just woke up in the boat. Aha! No. He already had it. Before. Therefore, if he could command the wind there on the lake, he must have had command of the wind way back before it was a storm. Prior to the pain, he's got the power. Prior to our trials, he's got the power. So God says in Isaiah chapter 65, I love this verse. It shall come to pass that before you call, I will answer. And when you do, even though I've answered already, I will listen anyhow. I will hear you in the storm, but I'm answering before the storm. What a mighty Jesus we serve. What a mighty God we serve. A few years ago, my daddy and I drove from North Carolina up to the Washington, D.C. area to film none other than Pastor Henry Wright's for a project that we were doing. And it was snowing really, really hard. We'd gotten on the road and visibility dropped down to almost zero. We're sitting there driving like this and all we could see was white. We would take turns just kind of driving in the ruts of the cars and trucks that had gone before. And did we see cars that had spun out of control as we were going? Yeah, we did. Or maybe you're thinking the best thing to do would be to pull over and just wait it out. That may not be the best idea in a snowstorm. Indeed, I just recently heard from the inclement snow weather they had in New York, there was a young lady who made that decision, and she froze to death. Yeah, so we had to go forward. And the whole time we're sitting there praying, and we're going forward. Now, it had been my turn to drive, and I'm sitting there behind the wheel of the car. Oh, listen to me now, listen. And I'm staring into the whiteness right ahead and just the bare glimmer of red lights from the car that is in front of me. And while I'm driving, yes, I'm telling the truth, I just looked over at my dad and I said, you know what? I think I'd like to drive in the other lane. And I put the car in the other lane, and just as I did, a fallen tree that was blocking the highway went by. And we said, whoa, did you see that? Praise the name of the Lord. And I said, Dad, I just felt like I should be in the other lane, like right now. And I went back to the first lane and another tree went by. I didn't know the tree was there. We couldn't see the tree. But we serve a mighty God. And before I was aware of an obstacle, God sent the Holy Ghost to give me an answer. Don't tell me God ain't doing something mighty in your life. And I think about that as I go through my trials. Please think about that as you go through yours. God standing at the helm of your life, already answering prayers, already making a way, even before you are aware that there is a problem. But Pastor, I'm in the problem, and it hurts. It's hard. It is difficult. I know. I know. But tell me it does not lift your faith right here in your situation to know that God has already made a way. That's how you make it right there. Jesus has already made a way. Hold me, Jesus, until your word is fulfilled. That's the power of a God who answers before the storm. That's the power of a God who is in control. Oh, our Father in heaven, since you control the universe, surely you control our lives. And strengthen our faith that we may lean on you even when we are shelling out water. And we thank you already for your answer. In thy name we pray. Amen. Amen. You know, God has plans for you. He does. You just walk with your hand in his hand, and he will lead you to his destination. May he bless you. And as always, friends, be encouraged. God bless you.
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2: When you say, "I can't figure things out," God says, "I will direct your steps," Proverbs 3, 5 through 6. And then when you say, "I can't do it," God says you can do all things, Philippians 4, 13. When you say, "I'm not able," God says, "I am able," 2 Corinthians 9, 8. When you say, "I'm not worth it," God says, "It will be worth it," Romans 8, 28. And then when you say, "I can't forgive myself," God says, "I forgive you." 1 John 1, 9 and Romans 8, 1. What will you say to God today? A message from your 3ABN radio family.
3: I'm Dr. James Markham. Are you concerned about your medical care? Our biblical prescription for life is Mark 5, verses 25 and 26. Now, a certain woman had a flow of blood for 12 years and had suffered many things from many physicians. She had spent all that she had and was no better, but grew worse. Does this sound familiar? Dr. Hippocrates said, "First, do no harm." The Journal of the American Medical Association published an article that showed 420,000 deaths from medical errors. Yes, mistakes are made. There are risks in diagnosis and treatment, and this lady in Mark experienced these. Our biblical prescription for life is to come to the real source of truth, the real authority in healthcare. Allow Christ to be a part of your healthcare team. I'm Dr. James Markham with your biblical prescription for life.
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1: Good evening, ladies and gentlemen. It's great to be back with you again this evening. What we're going to be talking about this evening is what the Bible and what nature say about health and fitness. But before we do, let's seek the Lord in prayer. Our loving Heavenly Father, we're glad that we can be here this evening, and we ask that as we study your word this evening, that your Holy Spirit will guide and direct us unto truth and the understanding in this area of health and fitness. Please be with us now, we ask in Jesus' name. Amen. Well, over the years that I practiced as a veterinarian, I noticed an interesting trend develop in the types of diseases that the domesticated animals, in fact, suffered from. Dogs and cats and birds generally were suffering from infectious diseases when I started my career, things like distemper, hepatitis, parvovirus and feline enteritis. Those of you that have dogs and cats will be familiar with those names. But they then tended to drift toward this idea, this trend of chronic lifestyle and behavioural disorders like arthritis and cancer and diabetes and anorexia even, psychogenic anorexia, particularly in cats, and obesity and self-mutilation, those sort of things. And interestingly, I read a report not so long ago that shows this trend is also present in human health. Recently, I read a report on the state of health in Australia, and it said, annual reports show that Australians are among the healthiest people in the world. Now, that sounds very good. Unfortunately, it's followed by a but. But daily newspapers keep reminding us that we are unfit, overweight, make poor food choices, have high levels of skin cancer, and continue to die unnecessarily from traffic accidents, and our rate of suicide is increasing. Overall, the nature of illness and disability has dramatically shifted from infectious diseases to chronic conditions, especially those influenced by lifestyle and behaviour. So you can see the same trend that I noticed in nature, albeit domesticated in dogs, cats and birds, is also seen in human health. It's an important lesson for us there. Our health, of course, I'm sure you agree, is one of the most important possessions that we have. It seems to be pretty hard to be perfectly happy if we're unhealthy. And it seems that the state of health in Australia is not as it should be. For instance, one in four of us here in this room will die from heart disease. One in four will die from cancer. These are statistical facts. Over 1.5 million Australians have diabetes, and that's a disease which is rapidly on the increase. One in five of us will suffer some psychological disorder during some stage of our life. Certainly, we are not as healthy as we would like to be, and consequently, we're probably not as happy as we would like to be. A good question is, to whom should we turn for the keys of longevity, for the keys of health? And I suppose we have two options. One is the medical profession. But if you look at the medical profession, and a doctor that I know of, he actually studied the medical profession through the obituary notices of doctors and lawyers in newspapers. And he noticed that the medical profession have an average lifespan of 58 years at the time that humans in the general population had an average lifespan of 75 years. It's a big difference between 58 and 75. So I would tend to go to our second option for the keys of health. And it makes sense because the second one is our manufacturer, God, our creator. He certainly understands human health and happiness far better than the medical profession. Let's look at this option in a little bit more detail by going to God's word. I'd like to turn to our first verse this evening, which is Exodus chapter 15 and verse 26. Exodus chapter 15 and verse 26. And we'll see what God promises us pertaining to health, both physical and mental, and of course, spiritual as well. So Exodus chapter 15 and verse 26, and it says, "And God said, if you diligently heed the voice of the Lord your God, and do what is right in his sight, give ear to his commandments and keep all his statutes, I will put none of the diseases. How many of the diseases? None of the diseases on you which I have brought on the Egyptians, for I am the Lord who heals you. So we can see the promise of God to us there is that we don't have to die from nasty diseases. Yes, we will die because we live in a sinful world. And if Jesus doesn't come back before our time is up, yes, we'll die, but we will die of old age. We'll die in old age and of old age. And that's very unusual because in this country today, 4% only die from old age. 6% die from accidents, which leaves a great big 90% of people who die prematurely. They die of disease, sometimes very nasty diseases like heart disease and cancer. It doesn't have to be that way. There's another point which is inferred there. I'll talk about one now and then there's a second a little later. But the one now in that text, Exodus 15 and verse 26, suggests there are principles of health. There are health guidelines which God gives us in the Bible because it says that there are things that we can do that are right in the sight of God. There are commandments pertaining to health. There are statutes pertaining to our health. And we should obey the voice of the Lord our God. It makes sense. If we purchase a new motor vehicle, we're given a manual. And in that manual, we see that there are conditions of service and other things that we need to follow to keep that car in perfect condition. Folks, let's be clear on this. The Bible is God's manual for us when it comes to our physical, our mental and our spiritual health. If people only followed the health principles in the Bible, they would be far better off. Of course, I suggest you follow all the principles in the Bible, but even if we just followed the health principles, we would be just so much better off. The only way to perfect health is to follow the manufacturer's guidelines. Now, think for a moment of the worst possible case of ill health in nature. What do you think that might be? The worst possible scenario of ill health in nature. Yeah. Death. That's pretty permanent, isn't it? When you're dead, you're dead. And I can think of one even worse than that. What about not just the death of an individual, but the death of an entire species? We call it extinction. And we know that there have been many species that have become extinct over the years. In this country, probably the one that's talked about the most is the Tasmanian tiger. Apparently it became extinct around about 1922. But then across the Tasman we have the dodo and many other animals that have become extinct. What's the cause of these animals? Well, one report suggests this. Humans can cause extinction of a species through over-harvesting, pollution, habitat destruction, introduction of new predators and food competitors, and other influences. According to the World Conservation Union, 784 extinctions have been recorded since the year 1500. Most of these modern extinctions can be attributed directly or indirectly to human effects. Do you understand that? In other words, these animals, these species have become extinct because they could not follow God's guidelines of health. They could not follow God's laws of nature for these species because of the interference and the influence of man. And that is very sad. Very sad indeed. Now, whilst mankind will not become extinct at any stage, there is a lesson here for us. And the lesson here for us, let me repeat myself, is that if you don't follow God's guidelines, then you will not have perfect health. It's as simple as that. There's not a lot of room for deviation. It's just like the devil's marbles up there in the Northern Territory. They can't deviate. Otherwise, they'll fall. Similarly, if we deviate from the guidelines of health that God has given us, we too will drop. We too will fall. Now, God began to give us these guidelines way back at the beginning, way back in creation. So what I'd like to do this evening is to go back to creation. I want to go back to the book of beginnings, Genesis, and read from there. But I also want to go to creation as an acrostic. And so each letter of the word creation, C-R-E-A-T-I-O-N, each letter stands for a health principle. So let's do that. And let's first go to the first letter, which is C. And in Exodus chapter 15 and verse 26, there's an important word there which suggests what the C stands for. Let's look at that just briefly. It's, I think, the third word into the verse there. And it says, and said, that's God said, if. That little word, that two-letter word, is a conditional conjunction. And what God is saying here is that if you diligently do these things, it infers choice. And that's the second inference that I wanted to draw your attention to this evening. The fact that we do have a choice. And so the C in creation stands for choice. If we do follow his guidelines, we will be happy. If we do not follow his guidelines, then we are going to reap the results of our choices. We need to take responsibility for that. Let me give you an example from nature. Dairy cattle should be milked twice a day. That's pretty well-known practice. Even the cows seem to know that. If they're in full production especially, if they are not milked twice a day, it can be detrimental to their health, particularly the health of their udder. In one herd that I was involved with, there was a cow there called Dolly. Now, Dolly had a mind of her own. She didn't always come up to the gate to be milked. She'd sometimes be on walkabout somewhere else in the paddock, and sometimes she'd go for a day or so and couldn't be found. It wasn't uncommon that I was called to treat udder problems as a result of her not being milked out. She chose not to come. And so sometimes she developed mastitis and other things, other problems, as a result of her choice. Now, we too find the same thing when we choose not to do the right thing. When we choose not to follow God's guidelines, we too will not be as healthy as that. It's very important that we understand that our choices are important in themselves, and that we must take responsibility for our decisions, for our choices. That's most important that we understand that. So much that this C for choice becomes the foundation for the other seven health principles. The next health principle associated with the second letter is R for rest. Every human being, every living thing for that matter, needs rest. If a human being doesn't have rest, if they become overworked or overstressed, they become fatigued. When a person is fatigued, that person is just not thinking straight, not thinking clearly. The brain is not functioning properly. People who become fatigued often suffer from depression. They often have negative attitudes, and they may be prone to anger. We need rest. And the principle of rest we've spoken about before, we were first introduced to rest in Genesis chapter 2 and verses 2 and 3. We won't look at it now, but I ask you to revise that, because there we see God Sabbathed with his people, Adam and Eve in the first instance, on the seventh day. He rested, not because he needed physical rest, but he rested because he wanted to be with us. We needed the physical rest, but he rested to be with us, to have that relationship. And then a little further on, he puts this with his finger in stone, the fact in the fourth commandment of Exodus 20, that we need to keep this seventh day Sabbath rest, because we need it, not just for spiritual reasons, but for physical and mental as well. So God inscribed it on stone. It's God's divine rest for our human restlessness. Then a little further in the Bible, in the New Testament, chapter 6 of Mark, we can read what Jesus said about rest. Turn with me to Mark chapter 6 and verse 31. Mark chapter 6. and verse 31. And we'll see how important it is for us to have rest. We'll see what context Jesus actually talks about this. Mark 6 and verse 31 reads, "And he," that's Jesus, "said to them, 'Come aside by yourselves to a deserted place and rest a while.'" What did he ask? "Rest a while. For there were many coming and going, and they did not even have time to eat." Does that sound a little bit like your life? Many people coming and going in your life? Do you have perhaps no time to eat sometimes? Do you eat on the run, as they say? I know many Australians these days don't even sit down once a week. Can you believe this? They don't even sit down once a week around a table and eat a meal with their family. We're going 24/7. We don't even take time to rest with our family. The ministry of Jesus as the anointed one lasted about 3.5 years. Yet during that time, he took 6 months away from the public ministry, and he went aside with his disciples and one or two others, and he rested from the stresses of public ministry. If Jesus, the Son of God, needs to rest from his labors, not just on the seventh day, so much more do we, because we live life in the fast lane. Again, nature knows when to rest. The water-holding frog. We tend to think that frogs live always in damp areas, in rainforests and things like that. But not so, folks. The water-holding frog lives in many arid parts of Australia. When it's stressed, it rests. The way it does it is actually burrows into the ground, and it will stay there until there's more rain, because its greatest stress is drought. So there's probably a few buried at the moment because we're suffering a severe drought at the moment. The water-holding frog takes time out from the world above the surface and digs and buries underneath, because it knows that it needs to respond appropriately to stress. It rests according to how the laws of nature apply to it. We too need to take time out. We too need to relax. And we need to come aside daily. We need sleep each day, 7 or 8 hours. Sleep is what is recommended. No good having 5 hours sleep. No good having 10 hours sleep. We need 7 to 8 hours sleep. We need to learn to retire before midnight. There's some suggestion that sleep before midnight is more valuable than sleep after midnight. We need to go to bed early and rise early. You've heard the saying, early to bed, early to rise makes a man healthy, wealthy and wise. Well, there's some truth in that. And before we retire, it's not a good idea to eat a big pizza and drink some Coca-Cola, because then you'll have just some really way out dreams during the night. And I don't know if you've ever seen what caffeine in Coca-Cola does to spiders' ability to build spider's web. It really causes them to make a very unusual web. If it does that to spiders, imagine what caffeine does to us late at night. Understand the principle of rest. Just the seventh day rest, but taking some time each day for proper recuperation. Our next letter is E, and the E stands for environment. We impact upon the environment, so does the environment impact upon us at both the macro and micro level. In other words, it affects our health. The Bible says we need to have a certain relationship with the environment, with nature. Let's refresh our minds as to what it says. Back in the book of Beginnings, we'll look at Genesis chapter 1 and verse 28. "Then God blessed them," that's Adam and Eve, "and God said to them, 'Be fruitful and multiply, fill the earth and subdue it.'" There's one word there, subdue. "Have dominion over the fish of the sea, over the birds of the air, and over every living thing that moves on the earth." So the two words that I'd like you to take notice of are subdue and dominion. In other words, take charge and utilize. We are caretakers and partakers of the environment. That has been our charter since the Garden of Eden. We are to look after nature, that's be caretakers, but we are to utilize nature as well. And that, of course, is being a partaker of nature. We have relationships with nature. Unless we just lived in a cubicle, we cannot avoid a relationship with our environment. We walk in it, we work in it, we eat in it, we even eat some of it. We play in it, we drink it, we learn lessons from it. And we've certainly learned a lot of lessons from nature throughout the series Nature's Lesson Book. We've seen how the animal kingdom has an intimate and wholesome relationship with nature, with the environment itself, its own environment. For example, in Eastern Africa, there are acacia trees. And on these acacia trees, you'll often see soldier ants. The soldier ants actually protect the acacia tree from invading insects and herbivores. So if a predator comes along to the acacia tree and tries to eat its leaves or bark or whatever, the soldier ants will actually go up and sting that predator. In return, the soldier ant then gets some food of its own from the tree and some shelter. There's a symbiotic relationship between the two. It's mutually beneficial. What about when the pollinating insects come along? Because acacia trees need to be pollinated. Interesting enough, in one of God's laws, he has caused the acacia tree to send out a chemical sign to the soldier ants to go away for a while the tree is pollinated. And then once the tree has been pollinated and the seeds are starting to grow, then the ants return again. In that case, the soldier ants have a remarkable relationship with the acacia tree. Let me ask you, how is man's relationship with nature, with trees especially? And the answer is not so good. Of all species that walk this earth, man has the worst relationship. You know, only 4% of our rainforests in the world are actually protected. Once upon a time, there was 14% of the world's surface covered by rainforests. Now it's down to 6%. It's estimated that 100 species are lost each day. That's a phenomenal rate. And in Australia, 75% of the rainforest has been cleared since the 1700s. 75%. Folks, our relationship with nature, with trees, with the environment is not as good as it should be. We need to have dominion and subdue. We need to be caretakers and partakers for the benefit of your health, for the benefit of the health of the environment. Get out into the environment. Take a walk in nature, take a walk along the beach, watch the sun rise, watch the sun set, get some sunshine, soak it up. 5 minutes a day is probably enough in the Australian sun, particularly during summer, but it's necessary for vitamin D production. It's necessary for adequate levels of serotonin. Serotonin is often a hormone which keeps us on an even keel so we don't become depressed. Go for a walk in the sunshine, not too much. In summer, more than 12 minutes of direct sunlight in the middle of the day is enough to start to cause skin problems. Go for a walk in the mountains. Breathe in the fresh air, but relate to the environment. Just talking about breathing in fresh air and on a micro level, folks, I'm sure I don't have to tell you, it's not smart to smoke. Don't smoke. It's a death sentence. There's 29 carcinogens in cigarettes. Well, they're called cancer sticks. Matter of fact, the twice winning man of Nobel Prize, Linus Pauling, estimated that one cigarette reduces your life by about 12 and a half minutes. Or said another way, for every 8 days a person smokes, they reduce their lifespan by 1 day. Dr. John Tickell, who is an educator, a medical educator of executives here in Australia, says there are two things that no one can do at the same time. Guess what they are? They cannot smoke and be intelligent. And I agree with that. You cannot smoke and be intelligent at the same time, or be wise and smoke at the same time. But one thing which is wise, one thing which is intelligent, is to have a wholesome relationship with nature. Let me ask you, do you have that? Do you find joy walking in nature? Do you ever walk in nature? Do you have peace and contentment from the environment which is around you? If perhaps you think, well, no, I don't have as good a relationship or spend as much time in nature as I should, here's a suggestion. We can actually combine this one, E for environment, with our next letter in the acrostic, A for activity. Go for a walk out there in nature and discover the marvel of motion. You know, we need to remember the other part of the fourth commandment. We sometimes realise that, of course, the importance of the Sabbath being a day of rest. But what does it say about the other 6 days? It says we should labour the other 6 days. So it suggests we need to get out there and we need to move. There's about 650 muscles in the human body. See if you can find as many as you are able to and move it. Move some of those 650 muscles. Get some activity. Get some exercise into your life. It's most important. It's very important for healthy bones, for maintaining healthy joints and muscles, including the heart muscle, of course. It's important for promoting physiological and psychological well-being. People who exercise suffer from depression less. It's important for strengthening the immune system. Let's move. Matter of fact, another interesting statistic is for every 1 hour that you exercise, you actually increase your lifespan by 2. That's not bad, is it? 2 hours for one. Every 1 hour walking in nature, you increase your lifespan by 2 hours. Let me ask you, have you ever seen a lazy animal in nature? Now, I know some of you might say, well, a koala's pretty lazy. Koala sleeps most of its life. But see, it's meant to do that. What I'm talking about is, ever seen a lazy animal that's not supposed to be a lazy animal? And when I've observed, the most common lazy animals in nature are the ones that we've domesticated. I used to see quite a lot of fat cats. And so we need to see that in their natural surroundings, there's very few lazy animals. But then when we bring our ways into things, then we have the same problem with animals as we may have in ourselves, a sedentary lifestyle. Just recently, we actually reared an orphan magpie, and we called her Maggie. Pretty imaginative name, wasn't it? But anyhow, Maggie in the nest used to stretch her wings like this. She used to stand up before she could fly. Even then, it's innate that they need to exercise. And one of the best forms of exercise for us is walking, at least 30 minutes 4 times a week, 30 minutes a day, 4 times a week at least. And if you don't have time to do that, then run. But can I just suggest, if you've got any health problems or if you're a little bit older, then perhaps you'd like to check with your doctor first before you do that. But exercise is most important. Not just exercising our brain, but exercising our bodies as well. The next letter is a big one. It's T for trust. T in creation, our acrostic, is most important. Trust in the Lord our God. It's actually the bond that unifies the whole creation acrostic model. It's the bond that sustains us, is T for trust. What are we promised if we will trust in the Lord? Let's turn to Isaiah. The book of Isaiah, toward the middle of the Bible, Isaiah chapter 26, and we'll look at verses 3 and 4. Isaiah chapter 26, verses 3 and 4. And it reads, "You will keep him in perfect peace." Note that word, perfect peace, "whose mind is stayed on you because he trusts in you. Trust in the Lord forever, for in Yah, the Lord, is everlasting strength." Two things there that we're promised if we trust in the Lord. Perfect peace. And that's what we all seek, this inner peace. God can give us that if we trust in him, but also everlasting strength. Doctors tell us that distress and worry are major contributors to disease. And sometimes we just feel like in life that as though we're elephants, huge elephants, just hanging over a cliff with our tails tied to a daisy. We just know that something is going to give. There's generally two ways that people can attempt to handle the distresses in their life. And both of them are actually illustrated by the journey of the Trieste, the bathyscaphe that went down into the depths of the ocean on the 23rd of January, 1960. The bathyscaphe, as you can see there on the screen, is that spherical object. And it has an incredibly thick skin. It has a very wide set of plates which are put close together to enable it to handle the pressures at the depths of the ocean. And in 1960, it was lowered for 4 hours down into the depths of the Marianas Trench. It's the deepest part on the Earth's crust. And it was lowered down to a depth of 35,813 feet. And when they got down there, they realized that the pressure down there was about 1,000 times atmospheric pressure. And they turned the lights on because it was very dark. There was 2 men inside. And they turned the lights on. And what they noticed when they looked out were these fish. Some looked like this and others looked like sole. But they had very thin skins. They were even translucent. And they could see some of the inner organs of the fish. And they started to scratch their heads and they thought, how can they survive the depths when we need this object that has an incredibly thick skin to survive the depths because of the pressure? And they deduced that it must have some sort of inner force, as it were, to neutralize the pressure. And they were amazed because even the Trieste, with its thick outer coating, could not stay down in the depths of the Marianas Trench for a lifetime. It would be crushed like an aluminium can in the hand of a strong man. Folks, there's two ways we can handle stress. We can handle it by having thick skins, tough hides, and well-jointed noses. Or we can handle it by having an inner force. Like the Trieste, if we think we're going to suffer the stresses of life by having a thick skin and a tough hide, we're going to come undone at some stage. Because little cracks will appear, little dints will appear in our so-called thick skin. The only way we can handle the stresses of life are to harness the force within us. And as you've heard before, it's like saying, may the force within be with you. A good question is, how do we do that? How can we have this inner force which helps us to cope with the stresses of life without having such a thick skin? Let's go to the Bible and look at Matthew chapter 11 and verse 28. Matthew chapter 11 and verse 28. And it clearly tells us the answer to this question. Matthew chapter 11 and verse 28. Only a short verse, and it reads, Jesus speaking, come to me, all you who labor and are heavy laden, and I will give you rest. Jesus says, I will give you the peace that you seek. I will give you the power. I will give you rest by trusting in Jesus and his will and his way. He gives us the peace. He gives us the strength to handle the stresses of life. The inner force that we need is the faith and the love of Jesus. It neutralizes the pressures of the world. Let me ask you, have you ever seen a worried sparrow? We have a number of them in Melbourne here. Next time you see one, does it have its wing over its face and say, oh, I don't know what I'm going to do. I don't know how I'm going to get my next meal or what I'm going to wear. Ever seen a sparrow look worried? Check it out. I haven't. And yet God says to us, therefore I say to you, do not worry about your life. Are you not of more value than they? Folks, trust in Jesus. He's got the answer to life's questions. He's got the answer to one of the big ones, like, do I really matter? And the answer, of course, is you matter so much that he gave his only son for you. But, of course, this infers relationship. Professor Kevin Durkin from the University of Western Australia writes, there are many other things that contribute to happiness and to health. Foremost among these is a close emotional relationship. Folks, make that relationship that you have with Jesus your priority, your number one aim, to have that relationship with him. Because when you seek him first and his kingdom, all these other things will be taken care of. And then we'll find that after having the relationship with Jesus, then other relationships and friendships with other people will follow. And that's actually our next letter in the acrostic, I for interpersonal relationships. We'll be brief here because we looked at this in chapter one of Nature's Lesson Book. And you might remember we talked about family relationships. Meerkats have fantastic family relationships. They're cute little animals. They even have sentinels which stand up erect and look around to see that there's no predators coming, because they value the family. They value interpersonal relationships. So do, in a way, the giant Californian redwood trees. These are the world's giant trees, the biggest ones in the world. Yet they have a remarkably shallow root system. But you'll find that they actually grow together. They grow in groves, because that's the only way they can withstand the tremendous winds, the storms of life, by having their root system, which are ordinarily shallow, to interconnect with each other. And so by relating their roots to each other, they can withstand the stresses and the storms of life. Our friendships are important for support, not only joy and contentment. Our friendships are important for health. Matter of fact, there's one interesting study which showed the more friends you have, the less colds and flu you'll get. That's interesting, isn't it? Want to avoid colds and flus? Well, develop lots of friendship. Dr. Dean Ornish writes about relationships, saying, "I am not aware of any factor in medicine, not diet, not smoking, not exercise, not stress, genetics or drugs, that has a greater impact on the quality of our lives than relationships." Folks, friendships keep us healthy. Friendships keep us together. They hold us together. They are important. And so is the next letter in our acrostic, which is O. O for outlook. Someone once wrote, "Health and happiness go hand in hand. After all, it's the surly bird that catches the germ." You've probably heard about the early bird catching the germ. Well, this writer's changed it a little bit and says, "The surly bird catches the germ." What's he talking about? He's talking about the fact that, to some extent, health is a matter of attitude. It's a matter of what's in your mind. It's actually a battle, to some extent, for the mind. How does our outlook on life impact our health? Let's go to God's word, and we'll look at Proverbs chapter 23 and just the very first part. Proverbs chapter 23 and verse 7. So Proverbs chapter 23 and verse 7. And we'll just see an example of the scriptures that tell us about health and attitude and outlook. The very first part says, "For as he thinks in his heart, so is he." It's only short, so let's read it again. "For as he thinks in his heart, so is he." In other words, how we think about things, how we think about self, how we think about life can actually become the state of self, the state of life. Do you get the idea here? If we think negatively about self or negatively about life, then so may ourself and life become. Very negative. Outlook is important. Let me tell you a story to illustrate that. In 1306, Robert de Bruce, the crowned king of Scotland, lay on a straw bed looking up at the doorway in exile, or banishment, you could say, on the Isle of Rackrent off the Irish coast. Six times Robert de Bruce had been defeated by King Edward I of England. Six times. No doubt he was thinking there of his plight. Robert de Bruce was thinking how bad things were in his life. He had just lost his queen. She was imprisoned. He'd just lost his castle. He just lost his brother Nigel. Nigel was executed. And he himself had been chased out of his beloved Scotland. As he lay there pondering his state, he noticed a spider trying to go from one side of the doorpost to the other side of the doorpost. In other words, across the doorway itself. And he noticed that that spider had attempted to do this maneuver from one side to the other six times. Six times he failed. And Robert de Bruce said to himself, "Well, spider, we've got something in common. I've been defeated six times by King Edward, and you've been defeated six times in your attempt to go from one side of the door to the other." He made a pact to himself. He said, "Spider, if you can get On the seventh time, from one side to the other, I'll go back to Scotland and try again. You may know the story. That's exactly what happened. On the seventh time, the spider lowered himself down on his long web and swung across to the other side. And he made it the seventh time. Well, Robert de Bruce kept his covenant, went back to Scotland. Took him 8 years. It wasn't until 1314, at the Battle of Bannockburn, that he overcame the English. But he was victorious. Folks, that spider, that lesson from nature, changed the whole course of Scottish history. What had changed within Robert de Bruce himself? Let me ask you, what circumstances had changed? And the answer is, nothing had changed. Only his outlook, only his attitude. Folks, we choose our attitude. And if we choose to be positive and enthusiastic and cheerful and follow God's word, we'll be happier. When you arise each day, begin with words like this from Psalm 118 and verse 24. This is the day which the Lord hath made. We will rejoice and be glad in it. It's most important to understand that it's a battle for the mind. And when we do that, we are a long way in doing the Lord's will, being healthier and happier. Our last letter, N for nutrition. We won't have time to do everything we'd like to say here about nutrition. But let me introduce the letter by telling you of a doctor. His name's Joe Wallach. He was not only a medical doctor, he was a veterinarian as well as an agriculturalist. He did autopsies, post-mortem examinations, on over 400 species of zoo animal. And he noticed in all of those species there was some evidence of a nutritional disorder. Now let me put it to you. If he noticed that in animals which were generally well cared for, because generally zoos look after their animals very well, they have a very large vested interest in doing so. Yet if Dr. Wallach found that there were nutritional disorders in so-called well-kept animals, would it be possible that perhaps even when we're thinking we're on a good diet, that perhaps we could have some nutritional problems as well? What do you think? Yeah, of course. Matter of fact, medical research shows us that our health is greatly impacted by what we put in this hole at the front end here. 70% of cancers appear to be diet-related. Heart disease is definitely impacted by dietary factors such as the amount of fat and salt in the diet. Folks, it seems as though we are actually living in a world where the most common weapons of suicide are the knife, the fork, and the spoon. Some of us are slowly killing ourselves with what we eat. It's time to heed the voice of Ezekiel and Hippocrates. God inspired Ezekiel to write, "Their fruit will be for food and their leaves for medicine." And Hippocrates reflected this same idea when he wrote, "Let food be your medicine and medicine your food." Folks, it's time to get back to the Genesis diet. It really is. And you might ask, well, what is the Genesis diet? Let's check it out for ourselves. Again, back to Genesis chapter 1. There's so much in these chapters. Genesis chapter 1 and verse 29. "And God said, See, I have given you every herb that yields seed, which is on the face of all the earth, and every tree whose fruit yields seed, to you it shall be for food." So we see there that the original diet, the diet that was first given to Adam and Eve, was a vegetarian diet. It was a diet of fruits, grains, and nuts. You'll notice there's no meat there. Why isn't there any meat there? Well, the answer is there was no sin and there was no death. In order to eat meat, something's got to die. So the initial diet was a vegetarian diet because there was no death. A little bit later on in Genesis chapter 9, verse 3, we see that meat was introduced. Let's just review that. Genesis chapter 9 and verse 3. And we'll see that meat was introduced at the time of the flood or just after. And that's when this chapter is referring to. Genesis 9 and verse 3 says, "Every moving thing that lives shall be food for you. I have given you all things, even as the green herbs. So God is saying here, well, now after the flood, Noah, there's not a lot of plant material around. A lot of it's been destroyed by the flood. So I'm giving you now meat to eat. But it's interesting that we note that after the flood, when meat was introduced, the lifespan of the human race actually decreased. And one of the reasons for that's not the only one, but one of the reasons for that was because the diet had changed. Even today, vegetarians actually live 7 years longer than meat eaters. And if you're a vegan is a person who doesn't eat any animal products at all, they actually live 11 years longer. So you can see it makes sense even today. If you want to live longer, be a vegetarian. If you want to live even longer, be a vegan. And you will. But God also, in introducing meat to the human diet, gave us three principles by which we must remain in order to still live fairly healthily. And we see the first of these in Genesis chapter 9 and verse 4, the next verse. It says, God saying to Noah, but you shall not eat flesh with its life, that is, its blood. So if you're going to eat meat, make quite sure there's no blood there. And science has caught up now and it understands that many diseases are spread through the blood system. That's why paramedics and doctors, etc., wear gloves, because if they're contaminated with infectious blood, then they too may become ill. God is giving us this principle back here. When it comes to eating meat, don't ingest

and of Israel, saying, you shall not eat any fat of ox or sheep or goat. So this is the second health principle. Don't eat any fat of the animal. And well, we know that animal fats are responsible for a lot of heart disease and blood vessel disease. And God is saying thousands of years before science caught up, don't eat the fat. And then there's a third principle. We'll just look at the summary statements. Come over to Leviticus chapter 11, and we'll read the last two verses of Leviticus chapter 11, verses 46 and 47. This is the law of the animals and the birds and every living creature that moves in the waters, and of every creature that creeps on the earth, to distinguish between the unclean and the clean, and between the animal that may be eaten and the animal that may not be eaten. Now, I encourage you to read that entire chapter, because we don't have time to read that this evening. But there you'll see that there are guidelines for what animals we can eat. For instance, of the land animals, you can only eat animals that chew their cud and have a divided hoof, like a cow and like a sheep and a goat. They're okay to eat. Of the sea creatures, fins and scales is okay to eat. Now, some people say, well, they're just Jewish laws. That's not true, folks. The law of the clean and the unclean was given to Noah. Noah was not a Jew. He lived hundreds of years before there was a Jew. They're designed for all of us still today. So in summary, if you eat meat, remember three things. Don't eat the blood, don't eat the fat, and make quite sure it's a what's called a clean animal, according to Leviticus chapter 11. Now, let me tell you, just from a little bit of experience, if you prepare meat that way, you probably think you're eating tenderized shoe leather. But if you like eating tenderized shoe leather, then go for it. Matter of fact, if you knew the history of the meat, particularly chicken, I might add, that you're eating, you probably wouldn't eat it. As part of my undergraduate degree, I had to do meat inspection at university. And you'd be surprised what meat comes through after it's had bits and pieces which have been cancerous or diseased in some form cut off. And they still say it's a clean carcass. Folks, animals follow generally. Out in nature, they always follow the diet that their creator meant for them. However, when we interfere and start feeding animals like poultry and cattle meat meal, poultry and cattle aren't meant to eat meat. But when we feed them meat meal, then we have all sorts of diseases like mad cow disease. Let's return to the creator's original diet. Tonight, unfortunately, we don't have time to go through all of it. But let me just give you one general principle of what we should be putting in our mouths, what we should be eating and drinking. Come over to 1 Corinthians chapter 10. 1 Corinthians chapter 10 and verse 31. Therefore, whether you eat, and we all do that, or whether you drink, or whatever you do, do all to the glory of God. Do what? Yes, do all to the glory of God. What we eat, what we drink, has got to be to God's glory, because our bodies are the temple of the Holy Spirit. Folks, that would mean getting drunk is not to the glory of God. As a matter of fact, the weight of evidence in the Bible is absolutely clear. There can be no doubt in my mind about this. The Bible suggests we should drink no alcohol. It says that we should be sober. Sober in the context of the Bible, in its original meaning, means abstinent. We are to do everything to the glory of God. So there we have it, folks. Our creation model. We went quickly through these points. But some people would pay millions of dollars for a pill or a formula for a healthy life. And there we have it in our creation model. Let me ask you, does God deliver? Does Jesus deliver? He promised us in John 10 and verse 10 that he would give us the abundant life. Does he deliver? Let me give you two pieces of evidence, folks, to suggest that clearly the answer is yes. One is temporal and one is eternal. A number of years ago, two scientists by the surnames of Breslow and Balick did a study. They asked seven questions of a community in California. And the questions are, with their correct

0: answers, do you smoke? The correct answer would be no. Do you exercise? The correct answer would be yes. Do you drink alcohol? The correct answer would be no. Do you get adequate sleep? The correct answer would be yes. Are you normal weight? The correct answer would be yes. Do you regularly eat breakfast? The correct answer would be yes. Do you eat between meals? The correct answer would be no. As a result of this survey, he found, or these gentlemen found, that men that were 45 years or older with 6 or 7 correct answers lived 11 years longer. And women who were 45 years or older, 6 or 7 correct answers, lived 7 years longer. I think that's pretty good evidence, pretty good proof that the creation model works. 60-year-old person who followed 7 of the principles actually has a physiological age of a 30-year-old who only followed 3 of the principles or less. The formula works, folks. The creation model, God's creation's diet, works. In a more recent study, November last year, it was reported actually in the National Geographic magazine. It was done by David McLean and it's entitled Secrets of Living Longer. He studied 3 cultures of longevity. He studied the Sardinians, the Okinawans, and the Seventh-day Adventists that live at Loma Linda. They were 3 groups of people that seemed to live far longer than the average people. And he noticed this. This is his conclusion. Seventh-day Adventists outlive their American counterparts by about 10 years. What are they doing? Quite simply, if you are a devout Seventh-day Adventist, you are a vegetarian, non-smoker, non-drinker, who takes a Sabbath every Saturday where, for one whole day, you have to just unplug. Interestingly, the Seventh-day Adventists are the only culture of longevity who are not losing their longevity edge. That's important. That's because the Okinawans and the Sardinians are becoming more westernized, but not the Seventh-day Adventist, hopefully. Not according to David McLean. The biggest thing I walked away with from this assignment with was that, wow, you know, I now have this sense of responsibility and control based on the choices that I make. Genetics account for only about 30% of how long you live. So the majority of how long you live is up to your lifestyle, is up to you. Folks, choose the creation model. There is plenty of evidence that you can have life healthy and happy in the here and now. But let me give you the eternal evidence. Jesus prayed to his Father, and this is life eternal, that they may know thee, the only true God, and Jesus Christ, whom thou hast sent. What does he say? This is life eternal. We have eternal life as well, folks, if we believe in God and what Jesus Christ, his Son, did for us. Let me ask you in finishing, do you want this abundant life? Do you want greater quantity of life? Do you want greater quality of life? If you do, follow the creation's model. Let's bow our heads in a word of prayer. Our loving Heavenly Father, we thank you that you've given us guidelines, not just for our spiritual well-being, but for our physical and mental as well. May we follow your original model for our health. We pray in Jesus' name. Amen.
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3: 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Quiet your heart. Hear Him saying to you, "Come to me, draw closer to me. Let me comfort you with my mercies, encompass you with my grace, assure you with my presence, and embrace you with my love." 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Be still and know that He is God.
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4: I will pour out my spirit on all people. Your sons and daughters will prophesy. Your old men will dream dreams. Your young men will see visions. Even on my servants, both men and women, will I pour out my spirit. Joel chapter 2, verse 28.
5: Scripture has different functions, and these functions are reflected in metaphors used by the Bible to describe itself. For instance, there's the word light. The words of the Bible give us understanding of the truth. Read about that in Psalms 119, verse 130. And light also illuminates the path of life by teaching us how to live. Psalms 119, verse 105. I'm Paul Tharp.
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0: family. I'm Jill Morricone. We just welcome you to 3ABN Today cooking program. I love being in the kitchen with my friend Padma Madidi. We're so glad to have you here, Padma. I'm trying to think, the first time I hosted you with a cooking program, it might have been 10 or 12 years ago. I'm not sure. Yes. How long has it been?
1: Yes, it's been that long.
0: We always love when Padma can come here and can do cooking. This program is Padma's Exquisite Cuisine. But talk to us just a little bit. Maybe someone's watching for the very first time.
1: Yes.
0: Talk to us a little bit about your ministry.
1: Well, first of all, I want to thank 3ABN for this incredible opportunity for me to be here. It's a joy and an honor for me to share my passion with your viewers.
0: Yeah.
1: It's just beautiful to be here. You know, it's been such a long journey. The Lord has led me in a beautiful way.
0: Yeah.
1: And I'm still really, really happy. I have so much to share.
0: Amen. You're an incredible cook. And I don't often have the opportunity to host cooking programs, but I said I have to do Padma's here. And Padma always brings saris, so we match. Thank you for the sari today. That's really precious.
1: You look like a Barbie doll, American Barbie doll.
0: You look beautiful. I love that. Thank you so much for these. So you have some exciting news for us since the last time you were here.
1: Yes.
0: So tell us what's happening in your ministry.
1: Well, I am excited to share, announce my cookbook release.
0: We've been waiting forever for this cookbook.
1: Forever is right. So truly, what a joy it is for me to share this with your viewers, 3ABN, just the viewers are the ones that inspired me to do this book, because your viewers called me and they said, do you have a book? Do you have a book? And finally, I said, I have to do a book, and here it is. And the credit goes to 3ABN viewers. Thank God that I was able to, you know, but first and foremost, I really want to thank my Heavenly Father for just guiding me each and every step of the way through this journey. It wasn't an easy journey, believe it or not, it wasn't, but I'm really thankful to God. And actually, this book has 75 flavor-packed recipes.
0: I love that. They're all, can I look at it?
1: Yes, they're very simple.
0: Okay, I like simple.
1: Okay,
0: and
1: accessible.
0: They're all authentic Indian.
1: Yes, and any vegan cooking is made so easy. The directions are so easy to follow. I have pointers for them. If you can follow just closely, you'll get wonderful authentic recipes.
0: This is all the curry section. I'm looking at this. Cauliflower potato curry, chickpea curry, collard greens and black-eyed pea curry. This is, you have a whole section on curry.
1: Yes.
0: I love that.
1: You know, and saute. And this is my signature potato. Look at that. It's a full page.
0: It's beautiful.
1: Full page picture of my, you know, chickpea curry, potato chickpea curry.
0: I love that. That is beautiful.
1: So it's beautiful. We have 75 recipes in here.
0: So you have appetizers and...
1: So look at that. Amazing appetizers, charming chutney, super salads, delightful dolls.
0: You had some alliteration going
1: on.
0: Yes,
1: because I love adjectives. Ravishing rice, captivating curries, versatile vegetables, delectable desserts.
0: That's beautiful. I love that. Every time Padma comes here, we love her food. It's exquisite and it's delicious. And it's plant-based.
1: Yes.
0: So it's vegan, it's plant-based, it's healthy. What an
1: incredible blessing.
0: And
1: it's Indian. It's tasty.
0: See?
1: It's delicious.
0: It's Indian, that's right.
1: Somebody said, wow, I didn't know vegan can taste this good.
0: See?
1: So you must try each and every dish. Even if you're a beginner or a seasoned chef, these directions and recipes will bring just your meals, you know, your home cooked meals, so delicious and tasty for your entire family.
0: I love that. So all the recipes we're making today will be from this cookbook, but first tell us how we can get the cookbook.
1: Oh, it's available on my website and Amazon too.
0: What's your
1: website? I would recommend getting it from my website directly, where you get the best value.
0: Which
1: directly.
0: Is Harmonious Flavors.
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0: Yes, absolutely. 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
1: Yes.
0: Let's look at the different recipes we're going to be making here today. And they all come from this cookbook. The first recipe that we're making is baby portobello mushroom pilaf. For that, we need 1 cup basmati rice, rinsed, soaked, and drained, 2 to 3 tablespoons oil, 1 teaspoon cumin seeds, 1 star anise, which is optional, 1 cinnamon stick, 2 cardamom pods, 3 to 4 cloves, 1 bay leaf, 1/2 cup onion chopped, 1 to 2 green chilies chopped, 1/2 red bell pepper cubed, 1 teaspoon ginger garlic paste, 1/2 teaspoon turmeric powder, 1/2 to 1 teaspoon garam masala powder, 1/2 to 1 teaspoon Madras curry powder, 8 to 10 baby portobello mushrooms, or mushroom of your choice, sliced, 1/4 cup cilantro chopped, 2 cups water, and salt to taste. This sounds yummy already.
1: Wow. And we'll start off with just a little bit oil.
0: Good.
1: And let's light the stove here. We just need this to warm up a little bit. And then the first, we'll put cumin seeds.
0: Yes.
1: Usually we use the seeds, cumin seeds. And you know, cumin seeds have a lot of benefits. They're good for digestion.
0: Oh,
1: yes,
0: I didn't know that.
1: Yes, and every ingredient here, all our Indian spices are really, really good. So we can start off with cumin seeds.
0: I like that.
1: And then star anise.
0: Yes.
1: Just 1 cinnamon stick. Some cloves. We're doing all the dry ingredients first.
0: Okay.
1: Okay. And then cardamom.
0: Yes.
1: Bay leaf.
0: Mm-hmm.
1: So I'll just give this a quick stir.
0: One thing I like is when you do your cooking, a lot of the spices are similar. So once you get them stocked in your pantry, then you're good to go.
1: Yes. Yes. That's all you have to do.
0: Yes.
1: Is get them. And see, once you can smell the aroma of
0: yes.
1: the cumin. And let me just put this a little high so we can see. You can see that sizzle a little bit.
0: I can. It's just starting.
1: Mm-hmm.
0: Yeah.
1: Now we can add the wet ingredients.
0: Okay.
1: We'll do the onions.
0: Does it matter what order they go in, the wet ingredients, or not really? Okay.
1: Well, you don't have to. So I'm just putting in chilies, green chilies. Those were de-seeded, so you're safe.
0: I like a little bit of spice.
1: And these are red bell peppers.
0: Yep.
1: Look at these vibrant spices.

0: precision. Can you see these veggies?
1: He did a good job.
0: Absolutely. Nobody can chop like him. He does a great job. Now, next ingredient is ginger garlic paste. You just follow the recipe.
1: Okay.
0: You know, whatever I have in the recipe, the amounts, if you follow, you're good to go. Your mushroom plov will turn out beautiful. So you need to saute the ginger garlic paste a little bit so the raw taste, you know, just the smell goes. You can't just put the other ingredients right away.
1: Okay.
0: So now that that's there, let me just reduce this a little bit. Can you smell the aroma?
1: Oh, it's fabulous.
0: Isn't that beautiful? Well, it's not done yet. We still have more to go. So here's a

0: recipe.
1: The recipe for how to make it.
0: Yes, homemade, homemade. And nothing like homemade, you know.
1: I like that.
0: Store-bought can...
1: So you make your own garam masala.
0: Yes, and this is my curry powder.
1: You make your own curry powder.
0: Yes, and that's in the book, too. You don't need to use Madras curry powder
1: anymore. I just buy curry powder. Look at that. I love that.
0: So you quickly just saute this. But I know they'll all start sneezing, so I don't want to do that because it's very powerful. So I put the mushrooms in. Okay. So now you have to saute everything together. And you need to let it cook for just a few minutes. Okay, now the water will come from the mushrooms.
1: Do you cover it or you don't?
0: Because if I cover it, they won't be able to see it. So that's why I'm not covering.
1: Normally you would cover it.
0: Yes, I would. That would, you know, help the red bell peppers to cook faster.
1: It would.
0: And also the mushrooms to soften. You don't have to cook the whole thing. This is just the first step. So we're going to transfer this into the rice cooker and then it's going to cook together. You know, completely.
1: Yes.
0: So you don't have to worry about that it's not cooked here or anything because this is just...
1: It will cook there.
0: Yes, it will cook. So wait a minute. We have to put the cilantro.
1: Okay.
0: And then, you know, just mix that a little bit.
1: So normally at home, though, if you're making this at home, you would cook it a little more before it goes in the rice.
0: Absolutely.
1: Okay, good.
0: Absolutely, because we don't have time for this to cook, because this takes about 10 minutes.
1: Right.
0: But everything is written in the book. Just follow the directions.
1: Okay.
0: You know, it's very clearly written. If you follow the directions, you're good to go. The only thing you can tweak is the curry powder. If you want it hotter, hey, you can put more hotter. Yeah. So and now we put the rice. This is rinsed already and washed. So you put the rice a little bit. And just let all the spices mix with the rice. So that will, all the spices will infuse into the rice. You don't have to do it very long.

0: Like a stock pot?
1: Yes.
0: Okay.
1: Mm-hmm. You know, and now we have the exact measurement of water. So I'm just going to put the water in here. And put salt.
0: A little bit of salt.
1: Yes, what according to your taste.
0: Okay.
1: And now you mix everything together. Look how beautiful.
0: It is, absolutely.
1: Just vibrant color, and the spices are so aromatic. Can you smell
0: the
1: aroma? It'll fill anybody's kitchen with beautiful aroma, and you just want. Now, this whole dish, we will transfer it onto the rice cooker.
0: Okay.
1: You know, all we have to do is just put it in the rice cooker, or you can also cook it on the stove.
0: If it was in a big stock pot.
1: Yes. Mm-hmm. But you have to make sure and follow the directions. You have to make sure the rice is cooked.
0: Right.
1: Everything. It takes about half an hour.
0: Okay.
1: To, you know, 45 minutes, depending on what time. But this is our dish.
0: I like that.
1: Yes. This is not a complete finished dish.
0: Finished is over here, and it looks fabulous.
1: Yes.
0: I like that. That looks.
1: You know, you can see the mushrooms.
0: I have one right behind the counter. I'm going to try. Kalisha warmed it up for me, so.
1: Did you get a mushroom?
2: Oh, this is good.
1: Did you get a mushroom?
0: Oh, I don't think so. I need to get a mushroom.
1: Try your mushroom.
0: The flavor is so good.
1: Yes. Mm-hmm. You know, if you don't have, okay, that's fine. If you don't have like a garam masala or something, that's fine. You can still make it with the rest of the ingredients.
0: Mm-hmm.
1: But it's just amazing. It's I'm telling you, the mix of the mushrooms and the red bell peppers and the rest of the curry powder. Now remember, the curry powder recipe is
0: in your
1: my
0: cookbook.
1: Book.
0: I love that.
1: It's in the book, so you can always refer you. Mm-hmm. This book, I'm telling you, is a must-have.
0: I love
1: because you have
0: great.
1: Yes, you have everything. The recipe for the curry powder is way
0: at the back.
1: Yes.
0: Okay.
1: Homemade.
0: You can go to harmoniousflavors.com, which is where you can pick up Padma's cookbook for yourself. That's harmoniousflavors.com. Let's go to your next recipe that we're making here today. For the scrambled tofu curry, you need 1 14-ounce block of extra firm tofu, drained and crumbled, 2 to 3 tablespoons oil, 1 teaspoon cumin seeds, 1/4 teaspoon hing powder optional, 1 cup onion finely 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cilantro chopped, and salt to taste. This looks amazing here. I don't think I've ever had a curry that was tofu curry. I don't think so.
1: Wow. You have to taste.
0: It looks kind of like a scrambled tofu, but it's a tofu curry.
1: Yes. Which is scrambled and delicious and nutritious and healthy.
0: I like that. What do we do here?
1: Yeah, let's get started. Turn this on.
0: Turn it on. Yeah.
1: And the first thing, just a little oil.
0: What type of oil do you use?
1: This is olive oil.
0: Olive.
1: You know, but what this is avocado oil.
0: Oh, it's avocado.
1: Avocado oil is, now they're telling, better. But everybody has their own preference, so it's kind of hard. I didn't want to go into the oils in my book because it's like a topic in itself.
0: You're right. So basically, you use your favorite type that works for you.
1: And for certain recipes, coconut oil, organic coconut oil also works very well. The taste is very good.
0: Yeah.
1: So it depends on which recipe and what. But like here, I know olive oil, so I've been using olive oil for that. But remember, olive oil also, you have to use the light, not the cold press. Because that takes the temperatures. No, that can heat up. See, we are heating the oil. You cannot heat the cold pressed olive oil. So this is our cumin seeds first.
0: And you always use the seeds.
1: Yes.
0: Yes.
1: And it just needs to warm up a little bit more. Let me.
0: I like that in the back of your cookbook. It talks about what all the herbs and the spices are. That way, in case someone wonders and says, now, what does this mean? Or I'm not familiar with Indian cooking. It kind of gives you answers.
1: Yes, I explained every single spice that I used in my cooking.
0: Yeah.
1: And, you know, you can see As soon as you put, if the oil is just a little, not too hot, okay, but just nice warm enough, you can see them sizzling.
0: Oh, I can see that.
1: Yeah. So you see that sizzling, so you know that it's hot now.
0: Okay.
1: And now I'm going to introduce a new ingredient. This is called hing. This is a game changer.
0: And what is hing?
1: Hing is like plant-based. It's spice.
0: Oh,
1: it's spice.
0: Okay.
1: It's a staple in Indian cooking.
0: Nice.
1: So you just needs to fry a little in the oil.
0: What does it smell like?
1: Just amazing smell. It's just great aroma. See that?
0: Nice. Okay.
1: You come close by and you can smell it.
0: Oh, yes.
1: Yes.
0: I can.
1: By itself, it smells really pungent.
0: It
1: you wouldn't want to. But with this, when it's fried in the oil, it's just very nice, beautiful, subtle smell.
0: That
1: just
0: love that.
1: Transforms any dish.
0: Yeah.
1: And so I don't do without hing anymore. Yeah, so you will see that, but it's optional. If people don't want

0: keep the lid on.
1: Put the lid on.
0: Yes.
1: Yeah.
0: And then cook it for 10 minutes or so. You need to keep stirring in between.
1: Yeah. Okay.
0: But on medium heat, you just just let it cook nice.
1: Okay.
0: So then
1: we'll pretend our 10 minutes is done.
0: Yes, that's cooked already. So now
1: you add the tomatoes.
0: You add the tomatoes.
1: Okay.

0: you know, that's the only thing that will give it the nice taste.
1: They have to be soft.
2: Yeah.
0: You know, they have to soften a little bit. So once they soften, then we'll do our turmeric and the Madras curry powder. No more Madras curry powder. You can use Padma's curry powder.
2: Padma's curry powder.
0: Yes,
2: I love that.
0: Yes,
2: that's great.
0: You can use Padma's curry powder in the book.

0: powder. I don't want you to be...
1: Yeah, it can get a little heavy.
0: But can you smell the aroma?
1: Oh,
0: you know, the subtle, that nice smell is hing. Because we didn't even put the curry powder yet. Just remember.
1: It's the hing.
0: It's the hing, yes. I told you, that's a game changer, I'm telling you. It's flavor.

0: other vegetables?
1: Yes, you can. Mm-hmm.
0: Okay, you like, you know, you want to put mushrooms, or do you want to put zucchini, or whatever you want to do. You can add, you know, okay, you don't want this, that's fine. You can add whatever. Okay. You can come up with your own.
1: I love that.
0: Yes.
1: But you need the same spices as a base, because that gives it the Indian flavor.
0: Yes.
1: Yeah. And
0: my curry powder, of course. But if you don't have that and you have some other curry powder and you're not able to make it, it's okay.
1: Right.
0: Whatever you want to use, you can use.
1: I love that.
0: And if it's too spicy and you want to do without the curry powder, that's fine too.
1: Right.
0: It's just your own version.
1: Preference.
0: You can create your own version. The final touch.
1: The cilantro.
0: It's the cilantro.
1: Yes. And that you wouldn't want to cook a lot, because you don't want, or you just cooked it?
0: No. You just cook it for a minute or two.
1: Okay, just
0: you know,
1: quick.
0: But I'm just, absolutely you need to cover this and allow it to cook.
1: Yes.
0: And just look at the color.
1: It's beautiful.
0: Vibrant colors. And just a little spice here and there.
1: Yes.
0: And just changes the whole taste. And nobody will call this vegan. You know, look at that. So tasty. That's what somebody said to me. They were like, really? Is this vegan? It tastes so good. Because they just think, oh, vegan, it won't taste good.
1: Right. But you can have flavor and have something
0: that's
1: vegan.
0: That's what I'm trying
1: to
0: introduce.
1: So that makes a huge difference.
0: Yes.
1: Absolutely. You can go to harmoniousflavors.com for Padma's brand new cookbook. That's harmoniousflavors.com. And we have, this one's already cooked and already done, so it looks fabulous.
0: Wonderful. I want you to taste it.
1: I have something under the table already, so we're going to try this. I got to make sure I get the red bell pepper in this.
0: Yes. That's tofu.
1: Oh, this is great.
0: Yeah. Mm. You can't even tell it's tofu.
1: Mm.
0: Look at all the flavors it has, you know.
1: Let's go to our next recipe.
0: Sure.
1: For that, the sweet potato chickpea curry. You need 1 to 2 medium sweet potatoes, peeled and cubed, 2 15-ounce cans of chickpeas, drained and rinsed, 2 to 3 tablespoons oil, 1/2 teaspoon cumin seeds, 1/4 teaspoon hing powder, optional, 1 cup red onions chopped, 1 to 2 green chilies chopped, 5 to 6 curry leaves optional, 1/2 teaspoon turmeric powder, 1/2 to 1 teaspoon Madras curry powder. You also need 1/2 cup cilantro chopped, water as needed, and salt to taste. To me, curries is an authentic staple of Indian food. If you're doing Indian cuisine, you cannot have Indian cuisine without curries.
0: Yes.
1: Don't you think that?
0: Yeah, you have to have curry powder. So I'm just going to...
1: I like this with the sweet potato, though. Sweet potato.
0: Oh, you have to try that one. Just delicious. You have never tried sweet potato like this. I mean, this is savory.
1: Yeah.
0: You know, it's not sweet, sweet, but just a little sweet with the curry powder and chickpeas is just amazing.
1: So we're not using a frying pan this time. You need a deeper pot for this one.
0: Yes, because we need to put a little water, because frying pan would be flat and kind of hard to cook the potatoes in it.
1: Right.
0: But as you can see, the same recipes for this curry, they're different. They vary. So, you know, they're all not the same. But we are starting out with cumin seeds again.
1: Yeah.
0: Now that, we just need to let it simmer a little bit.
1: So they all kind of start similar. You have the oil, then you have the cumin seeds.
0: Yeah, actually, if it's sauteed, it's mustard seeds.
1: Oh, mustard seeds.
0: Yes, I used to use mustard.
1: I remember we did that.
0: Yes, and remember they pop.
1: I do.
0: Yeah. And you see now, you can see them just sizzle a little bit.
1: Yeah.
0: So the next thing is hing. We are adding the game changer.
1: The hing again,
0: Yes, that's a game changer for sure. And you just give it a quick stir.
1: Okay.
0: And you can smell the aroma.
1: Yes.
0: That just releases the aroma. So beautiful. Next, our onions.
1: Now, you always like using the red onions.
0: Yes. Because it has a nice flavor.
1: Okay.
0: For the curry, I rarely use white onions.
1: Okay.
0: I like the red onions.
1: Mm-hmm.
0: Let me just reduce the heat a little bit. Now we'll do the green chilies.
1: Mm-hmm.
0: And curry leaves.
1: We got some curry leaves going on here.
0: From my backyard.
1: This comes from you and Dr. Mediti's backyard?
0: Yeah.
1: I love that.
0: We have
1: you can grow your own herbs.
0: Yes.
1: There.
0: And this one we have, the curry leaves, it's just for flavor, remember?
1: Yes.
0: This is just for flavor. You can't use it for anything
1: else. Okay.
0: But there we go. We just saute that.
1: Mm-hmm.

0: sweet potato.
1: Okay. Okay. Now, would you normally recover it and before you add the sweet potatoes or not?
0: Yes.
1: Okay.
0: And I would add a little water. Actually, okay. I need curry powder and turmeric,
1: yes.
0: But I'm scared that's just going to smell.
1: Yeah.
0: So I'm just going to add water to submerge.
1: Okay.
0: Your potatoes, your sweet potatoes.
1: So when you
0: now I can increase it. See.
1: I see that. Yeah, you can turn the fire up then.
0: Yes.
1: Yeah.
0: So because we need this to cook.
1: Okay.
0: Okay, I'm going to add the curry powder.
1: Yeah.
0: And the turmeric.
1: Yes.
0: And salt.
1: Nice.
0: Okay. There you go.
1: So would you normally have put in the herbs, the spices, the onion, and covered and cooked a bit before you added the sweet potato, or no? Everything kind of goes in together.
0: Yeah, we can actually add, I just kept the curry powder and the turmeric, just because the powders get burnt easily.
1: Yes.
0: You know, so I was just waiting, and, you know, usually I like to saute my curry powder in with the onions a little bit, just a little bit, and then quickly add the potatoes.
1: Yes.
0: Okay, so now that we added the potatoes, it will take us at least 15 minutes to cook. Now remember, these potatoes, they're peeled. Sweet potatoes are peeled and nicely cubed, you know, chopped into nice pieces. I have to be thankful to my husband. He did a great job. I told you.
1: He did.
0: Surgical precision.
1: This is a surgical precision.
0: Always. His vegetables. See, even, I can't do that.
1: Yes.
0: He does a great job.
1: It's beautiful.
0: So you have to allow that to cook.
1: Okay.
0: And then we have to mash them.
1: Oh.
0: It's really nice when you mash the sweet potatoes.
1: Okay.
0: Once they're soft,
1: okay,
0: then you mash them. And then add the chickpeas to it. You know? I mean, it's okay. You can also leave them like that, you know, but you want to leave them as pieces. That's okay. But mashed is even better.
1: I love it.
0: Because, you know, it just, all the taste and everything is infused into the potatoes and chickpeas.
1: I love that.
0: So, do you want me to go ahead and wait? Or
1: we can pretend, that's fine. So normally you would have cooked it for 15 minutes, and then you would mash, and then you just add this in at the end?
0: Yes.
1: When would you add the cilantro? When you add the chickpeas at the end?
0: So So, you know, I mean, I know it's going to take a while because it usually takes at least 15 minutes to cook. So I'm just showing the steps.
1: Okay, perfect.
0: So it's okay. You can add this and the cilantro.
1: We'll pretend that everything was already cooked there and mashed, and then you would just add it together.
0: Yes. So it will not be watery then.
1: Of course.
0: Yeah, it will not
1: very
0: be
1: different.
0: Watery. Yes, because when you mash the potatoes, this is a thick consistency.
1: Mm-hmm.
0: So when it's thicker, you know, you add the potatoes, then everything just beautifully mixes. It's what a great flavor. I love it. Actually, somebody was like, wow, the sweetness of the sweet potato.
1: Right?
0: A little bit. It's not that sweet.
1: Right? But
0: and
1: they are a little sweet.
0: Yes. Mm-hmm. And then the curry powder and
1: like
0: nutrition, like chickpeas, is adding protein to your sweet potatoes. But sweet potatoes is superfood.
1: It is.
0: You know?
1: It's really healthy.
0: Yes. And so this is another way of making sweet potatoes. Nobody will ever guess. That is sweet potato, and that's in my book too. This recipe is in my book.
1: I love that. HarmoniousFlavors.com to get your cookbook, right?
0: Yes.
1: HarmoniousFlavors.com. And we have here, they already heated up for me a little bit, so let me try this here. This is the same as what you see with the final product over there. So this is already, the sweet potatoes were mashed.
0: Yes.
1: And then we added the chickpeas in them.
0: This is a completed dish.
1: This is my favorite.
0: Yes.
1: I love this.
0: Yes, everybody. Like, I cooked it. My daughter was like, wow, this is so good. She took the whole pot. She was like, well, I'll take it for lunch.
1: I
0: made it, and she was like, "It's." I'm telling you, it's delicious.
1: How do you create the recipes?
0: On my own. I don't know why. But I was like thinking, I need to do something with sweet potatoes.
1: Mm-hmm.
0: And then suddenly it occurred to me, I should do sweet potato and chickpeas.
1: Yeah.
0: Because you have protein and a good, you know, sweet potato.
1: Absolutely.
0: And actually the combination came out excellent. I don't, it just came to my mind.
1: That's a gift from God. You know what,
0: yes,
1: God gives
0: absolutely.
1: You an idea, that's the creativity and the skill of that. I love that. Let's go to our next recipe. We're going to be making broccoli mung dal. For the broccoli mung dal, we need 1 cup yellow mung dal split, 1/2 teaspoon turmeric powder, 2 to 4 green chilies chopped, 2 cups chopped broccoli, salt to taste. For the tempering ingredients, we need 2 to 3 tablespoons oil, 1/2 teaspoon brown black mustard seeds, 1/2 teaspoon cumin seeds, 1 to 2 red chilies halved, 1/4 teaspoon hing powder optional. You also need 4 to 6 curry leaves optional, 2 to 3 cloves garlic crushed, and 1/2 cup cilantro chopped. We've been making a lot of curries, and now we switch to a dal. Talk to me, what is a dal? What's the difference between a curry and a dal, if someone's wondering?
0: Yeah, dal is just lentils.
1: Okay.
0: So this dish is, we're using mung beans.
1: Nice.
0: Okay? So these are very high in protein.
1: Yes.
0: It's really, really good. So, and it tastes, buttery.
1: Oh.
0: It's just amazing taste. You will love this combination.
1: I love that.
0: Of broccoli with this.
1: Yeah.
0: So actually, okay. I did this step already because it takes at least 20 minutes to half an hour to cook this.
1: Right.
0: You can soak these before. The instructions are very clearly given if they can right. follow the instructions. But I'm just telling that this with the curry leaves and turmeric has been done. So this is
1: the it goes with the water and
0: yeah.
1: it looks like this. You got
0: yes.
1: it simmering already in
0: yes,
1: a pot.
0: Yes, yes.
1: So how long would it cook to come to this consistency?
0: Oh, half an hour. And
1: okay.
0: if you,
1: okay.
0: it's better to do it in an Instant Pot or
1: yes.
0: put it in a pressure cooker.
1: Yes.
0: Yes. I just want to add a little water because I don't want it to
1: right.
0: get burned at the bottom. But see, it shouldn't be too thin.
1: Right.
0: And it can be too thick either.
1: Ah.
0: You know? But now that this is ready, so what happens is, the next step is I'm going to add, once this is cooked,
1: okay.
0: it is soft, that same dal, once it's cooked mm-hmm. and soft, then you kind of mash everything up,
1: okay.
0: and then we add the broccoli.
1: Ah,
0: okay?
1: Directly
0: so
1: into the dal.
0: Okay. Directly into the dal.
1: Okay.
0: And then I'll show you the next step, which is tempering, okay?
1: I am.
0: But, see,
1: yeah.
0: look at that yellow and the green. Isn't
1: yes.
0: that gorgeous? It's so good. Now, you can cook these. I mean, broccoli cooks very fast.
1: It does.
0: You you don't have to really cook it that long.
1: Okay.
0: But, so we'll just let it cook for a minute or two. And, you know, when it still has the crunch,
1: okay.
0: you can get it ready for the next step, which is tempering.
1: Okay.
0: Okay. So I'm going to turn on
1: this frying pan
0: yes.
1: here.
0: And we'll start with oil.
1: And when you add this to the dal, that's going to really change the flavor.
0: Oh, that
1: otherwise,
0: just takes
1: there's
0: it
1: not
0: to
1: that
0: the
1: much
0: next.
1: Flavor. I
0: there
1: mean,
0: there's no flavor. Any dal,
1: right?
0: Any dal, you have to, you know, tempering.
1: Mm-hmm.
0: Yeah, just
1: okay.
0: seasoning. It's just amazing. And you don't have to put that much oil. You just
1: okay.
0: put a little bit.
1: Okay.
0: You know, just a little oil yeah. to kind of saute the mustard seeds, remember?
1: And mustard in this one.
0: Yes.
1: yes.
0: But the mustard seeds, when they are sauteed, mm-hmm. they release a nice aroma, the
1: they
0: flavor.
1: Do.
0: Now, this flavor and the cumin flavor and the hing, this place is going to be really, really smelling awesome.
1: Yes.
0: Just beautiful smell.
1: And these are the seeds that pop. I remember that from last time when you
0: yeah.
1: were here.
0: Yeah. Because you just have to let them fry a little bit.
1: Yeah.
0: You know, I just put it, let me see if it's, yeah, it's on high.
1: Wait
0: so they'll start,
1: pop.
0: They will start popping. If they don't pop, then that's not released, you know.
1: Yes. The flavor comes out more when they start
0: yeah.
1: popping.
0: Yes, yes. So we can also do the dry ingredients, which is
1: yeah.
0: cumin seeds.
1: Yeah.
0: We can do the red dry chilies.
1: Nice.
0: Give it a nice quick stir.
1: Yeah. They're starting to pop. Yeah.
0: You can see the sizzle.
1: Yeah. That's wonderful. Okay.
0: It's nice and hot, so I'm going to add the hing.
1: Yeah. Nice.
0: We don't do the wet ingredients till they start popping.
1: Oh.
0: Because they will stop
2: popping.
1: So when you add the wet, then it actually quits popping.
0: Yes.
1: I didn't know that.
0: Yes. Because the wet will not, you know.
1: Mm-hmm.
0: So, but can you smell the aroma?
1: I can smell
0: already.
1: It's fabulous.
0: Yes.
1: Now the oil's sizzling here, but I thought they were popping before, but I don't think they are yet. Are they popping?
0: They are. They will.
1: I'm listening. Was that a pop?
0: See, they're jumping.
1: I see that. I can hear and see that.
0: Yeah.
1: Okay, so now they're popping. That's
0: leaves,
1: what the popping is. Yes.
0: Garlic.
1: Nice.
0: I'm going to.
1: So this one does not have the ginger garlic paste. It just has straight garlic. Okay.
0: And then we'll do the cilantro.

0: Just a few minutes.
1: Okay,
0: it's almost
1: so real quick.
0: Done. Yeah,
1: okay.
0: Yeah, it's almost okay. Done. See?
1: Okay.
0: I'm doing the whole process here.
1: Nice.
0: Yes. So either you can just put that in here.
1: I like that.
0: Or you can just take this and put it in here.
1: Ah, so you have both options.
0: Yeah,
1: okay.
0: You have two options.
1: Okay.
0: And what I do is I mix it all and then put it back in here anyway.
1: Ah.
0: Because that way I'm getting all the
1: everything
0: together.
1: Yes. Nice. That looks fabulous. So then how long does this cook once you add the temper into that?
0: Done.
1: Or is it done?
0: It's done.
1: Oh.
0: All you have to do is close the lid,
1: yeah.
0: Because you want everything to infuse,
1: yeah.
0: The spices. So I don't like to leave it open, actually,
1: okay.
0: But because I want the
1: for the camera
0: to, camera
1: mm-hmm.
0: to catch it. So I'm leaving it. But can you just see how
1: that.
0: All that spices will be infused?
1: It's beautiful.
0: In you must try this. It just melts in your mouth.
1: It smells really good. We have some under here. Let me grab it. And we have the finished product. You can see that here. It looks really good. All cooked.
0: Yes.
1: I love that. That's beautiful.
0: And it's delicious and nutritious too.
1: See? Oh, this is really good.
0: Yes. Broccoli is just a different way to cook your broccoli.
1: I love that.
0: Yes.
1: It's got a good kick, too.
0: Yes.
1: Yes, I like that. Okay, let's meet our last recipe. We're going to make dessert, right?
0: Yes.
1: Oh, I love that. For the blueberry...
0: Halwa.
1: Halwa, okay. Blueberry halwa. 1 cup cream of wheat or suji. 1 cup fresh blueberries. 2 to 3 tablespoons organic coconut oil. 2 cups hot water. 1 cup brown sugar, a pinch of salt, 1 can coconut milk, 1/2 teaspoon cardamom powder, 1/2 teaspoon nutmeg, and 10 cashews roasted. Every single good meal needs to end in dessert. That's
0: yes.
1: My opinion. I love that. And would this be a traditional Indian dessert?
0: Look at the dish, and what do you
1: see?
0: Think about it?
1: I should not have even asked this question.
0: Blueberry halwa is heavenly.
1: I love
0: you. You will love it. Absolutely. It's the most delicious dish. Now, start with coconut oil.
1: Okay, this one is coconut oil.
0: Coconut
1: okay.
0: oil. Now, we're going, this all flavor coconut.
1: Oh, yeah.
0: Coconut flavor.
1: It's going to give you good flavor.
0: Yes, yes. So now we need to saute the cream of wheat. This is cream of wheat. In India, we call it suji. It's a different, you know,
1: okay.
0: little different version than the American cream.
1: But here, we just get cream of wheat.
0: Yes.
1: Okay.
0: So I'm just going to, now we'll just pretend this is nice and hot, the oil. Okay.
1: And then you put the cream of wheat in.
0: Cream of wheat. And you need to, at least for 5 minutes, see, you need to just saute it in the...
1: I see that.
0: Okay, look. So you have to do this till the aroma is released. So, yes. So,
1: okay.
0: when, because you're doing it in oil, the, you know, you just a nice sweet aroma.
1: Yeah,
0: so,
1: it's really good.
0: Yes, we don't have time. But
1: would you put the lid on? Or no, you just stir the whole
0: yes.
1: time to keep it from burning?
0: Yes, you keep
1: good.
0: Stirring, and then you will see the aroma is released.
1: Nice.
0: Okay, we'll just pretend the aroma is released.
1: That our 5 minutes is over.
0: Yes. And then the next step would be hot water. Okay, for this to cook, we need a little hot water.
1: Okay, I can see that's warm. Mm-hmm.
0: So we'll put hot water.
1: Nice.
0: And while and you have to make sure there's no lumps.
1: Yep.
0: Okay. And there.
1: So it's important. You got to stir the whole time.
0: Yes.
1: Okay.
0: Yes. Yes. Yes. Yes. Keep it stir, stir, stir, stir, stir.
1: I love
0: stir,
1: that.
0: Stir. And I'm going to add some blueberries. So we have to cover and cook the blueberries. They
1: okay.
0: will be soft.
1: Yep. That makes sense.
0: Yes.
1: Yeah.
0: So
1: you put it on like a low simmer?
0: Yes.
1: Okay.
0: And I will cover it and then cook it for at least 10 minutes or 5 minutes.
1: Oh.
0: Yes, you have to allow it to cook.
1: Yes.
0: And so now we'll just pretend that they are...
1: it's been covered and it
0: yes,
1: is cooked and the blueberries are soft.
0: Yes. And so you can see it's coming to like a thick consistency.
1: I can.
0: You can see that already.
1: Yeah.
0: And the next step is we'll add sugar.
1: Ah.
0: 1 cup of sugar for 1 cup of cream of wheat.
1: Okay.
0: And so now you mix that well, and then you'll get just a little bit more moisture in here. Look at that. See? You just have to mix it. Mix, mix,
1: yes.
0: mix, mix, mix, mix, mix.

0: fabulous.
1: Yes.
0: Yes.
1: And I did Fresh Ground.
0: Oh, did you?
1: Yes.
0: Of course you did. I love that about your cookies.
1: And this
0: it is super authentic. Yes. That's what makes it exquisite.
1: Yes.
0: Padma's exquisite cuisine. That's what makes it exquisite.
1: Yes, and truly this is an exquisite dish.
0: Yes.
1: It is just with the, you know, the cardamom just takes it to the next level.
0: Right.
1: Yeah, and you use it in sweet desserts usually, and it just gives such a beautiful flavor.
0: Yes.
1: And now you need to just, you know, really, really, really, really whisk, whisk.
0: Well, you would whisk again.
1: Yes, okay. You know, all of it. And it takes at least 15 minutes or 10 minutes, and then the consistency has to come to that thick consistency.
0: This is a good arm building exercise.
1: Oh, yeah. I don't think I have that strong arms. I'll tell my husband, can you come and do this, please?
0: I love that.
1: Yes.
0: Yeah, get in the kitchen together.
1: Yes, and I kept on eating and eating and eating, and I finished the dish, and I took that out, and I was scraping stuff off.
0: Oh.
1: Because it was so good.
0: Well, I love that.
1: Yes.
0: And then the cashews go in.
1: And to garnish.
0: Just to garnish.
1: You can just put them on the top, you know, to garnish them. And
0: you have it here. I see that.
1: Yeah.
0: So it would really firm up.
1: Because I just put it in the refrigerator, but before you eat it, you warm it up.
0: Okay.
1: Yeah. And
0: I
1: then
0: love
1: it'll be that. This is a little light consistency. It has to thicken.
0: Of course.
1: Yes.
0: You would have to cook and stir and stir.
1: Yes, stir and stir.
0: I have one right here I'm going to try.
1: Go ahead.
0: I love this. It's fabulous. Mmm. Oh, that is exquisite.
1: I'm telling you. Listen, I wasn't kidding.
0: Mm-hmm.
1: It's just really good with the blueberries.
0: Oh.
1: And just the cardamom.
0: I love
1: this. This is just cream of wheat.
0: It's just really cream of wheat.
1: Yeah. Cream of wheat dessert with coconut milk. Beautiful.
0: But the coconut milk gives it such rich flavor. Such. And then you add the cardamom spices. It's fabulous.
1: Isn't it melting in your mouth?
0: I know. We're going to go here in just a moment. And then on the other side, we'll come out and look at all the dishes we made today. And we can look at that on the table there. But before we go, you're available. People to invite you to go and do cooking classes and things
1: and
0: in your community.
1: And I've gone to different churches that they've invited me. And just recently, I went, you know, a few months ago.
0: Mm-hmm.
1: So I definitely would be delighted to do that.
0: Yes,
1: that's my thing, to inspire people to make home-cooked meals.
0: Mm-hmm.
1: So I just, and people love it. Everything is right there. You need
0: that.
1: To get your copy now. I said, when supplies last, just get this beautiful book.
0: I see this. Padma's Exquisite Cuisine.
1: Yes, beautiful.
0: I love
1: pictures.
0: That. Yes.
1: You know,
0: there's a recipe per page, so every page is a full page recipe.
1: Yeah, step by step instructions.
0: And photos.
1: Very clear.
0: Mm-hmm.
1: Yeah, very clear. So it's very easy to follow.
0: It is. It's perfect. Thank you. Because I know many times I can remember you coming here to 3ABN and we'd say, is the cookbook ready yet? Is the cookbook out yet? And she'd say, well, not yet. Not yet. Is the cookbook ready? Not yet.
1: Praise
0: and now
1: God.
0: It's here. So praise
1: Thank
0: the
1: God.
0: Lord.
1: I'm so thankful to God that I was able to finish this. And it came out beautiful.
0: Mm-hmm.
1: Couldn't have done it without him. The Lord goes always above and beyond my expectations.
0: Yeah, absolutely.
1: He does.
0: I love
1: so
0: that.
1: I'm so happy and thankful. This blueberry halwa is here.
0: Is in here.
1: Yes.
0: I love that. So what we want to do right now is we want to go to Padma's contact information. If you would like her to come to your community or church and do a cooking class and teach people how to do plant-based, wonderfully exquisite and tasty Indian food, you're welcome to invite her to your community or to your church. Or if you would like this cookbook, Padma's Exquisite Cuisine.
1: Here, you can go to my website.
0: Go to your website.
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0: And we will put that up here, and then we'll come back with some closing thoughts.
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0: Jill Morricone, and recently I met some missionaries whose names I cannot share for their safety. They told me that years ago, a woman in a country where they served watched 3ABN by satellite and accepted Jesus as her Savior. But unfortunately, we ended that satellite transmission, and 10 years passed before she met another Sabbath keeper. They told me she was overjoyed to finally learn that Jesus died for our sins so he could offer us the hope of eternal life. And after her baptism, she carefully shared the good news, and now three of her friends are baptized too. Preaching the gospel in her country is dangerous for missionaries. But during our last homecoming camp meeting, our viewers caught the vision and donated funds to provide a full year of broadcasting in the Middle East, where satellites are still the primary source of television. The next step is to translate our programming into the local language using AI so people can understand the gospel for themselves. 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
1: Jason Bradley, and Isaiah 55 verse 8 and 9 says, "For my thoughts are not your thoughts, nor are your ways my ways, says the Lord. For as the heavens are higher than the earth, so are my ways higher than your ways, and my thoughts than your thoughts." God can do things in ways we can't even imagine. We shouldn't put him in a box and limit his power. This is where our faith must come into play, and we must recognize his sovereignty. Sometimes as human beings, we take matters into our own powerless hands, and when we fail, we wonder why we failed. The reason for this is because we didn't allow God to be God in our lives. Instead, we choose our own course and our own power, or so we think. We must constantly seek the will of God and have faith that he will provide a way for us to walk in his will. I like to think that faith is the ability to tolerate uncertainty while trusting in God. In order to please God, we must have faith in him. Hebrews chapter 11 verse 6 says, "But without faith it is impossible to please him. For he who comes to God must believe that he is, and that he is a rewarder of those who diligently seek him." If you are struggling with your level of faith, or you simply want an increase in faith, all you have to do is ask God and claim that he's already given it to you. We know for a fact that God doesn't fail.
0: We've had an incredible program today, Padma's Exquisite Cuisine, and now we got to sit down at the table, Padma, and eat this fabulous food, and we're going to invite our entire crew to eat with us, too.
2: Yeah.
0: I love this. You did such a great job today.
2: Thank you. Thank you. Praise God.
0: Thanks for being here. Let's look at what we made today.
2: The first dish, baby portobello, mushroom halal. The rice dish, it's a combination, just delicious. You taste it.
0: It is delicious.
2: And it goes very well with the tofu curry.
0: Curry, yeah.
2: Yes, which is a combination of so many flavors and so many fresh vegetables.
0: The mixed sweet potato chickpea curry.
2: Yes, you can go along. You can always put rice in the curry. We eat it together. You know what I mean?
0: And the dal. Oh, yeah.
2: You tasted the moong dal. Yes, with broccoli in it. To top it off, your blueberry halwa.
0: I love that.
2: Yes, it's just delicious, I think. It's just a great, great meal for any family to sit down. It's all nutritious.
0: It is. It is. And all of these recipes and you have 75 recipes total in here, are in Padma's brand new cookbook, Padma's Exquisite Cuisine. So just encourage you, check out her website and look at this cookbook. Just incredible. Incredible food. I feel like I'm sitting down in an authentic Indian restaurant.
2: Yes, it's better than restaurant food. I bet you.
0: This is a very true statement, absolutely.
2: Yes, yes.
0: And it's so important to gather the family and community, invite guests into your home, and share food with them. That's important.
2: Yes. You can cook a whole big pot of that. You know, it'll all be gone. My food is always gone. But I make it at church potlucks.
0: I love that. Yes. Thank you for coming. Thank you for sharing the gifts that God has given to you with our 3ABN family. We thank you for joining us for this incredible food and recipes today. God bless you and happy eating.
2: Yes.

0: I'm Dr. James Markham with HeartWise Ministries, and I have a few tips that will help you manage your weight today. Carrying extra weight is a big problem. It can lead to diabetes, high blood pressure, heart disease, and many other problems, including depression. So what are some things you can do today that's fairly simple? 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Let your body rest. We call that intermittent fasting. And remember this text from Proverbs 3, verse 6. In all your ways, acknowledge Him, and He will direct your paths. When you start out with God leading your weight management journey, this is the most important thing. He will help you manage your weight. If you have more questions or need more information, go to our website. That's heartwiseministries.org.
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0: Welcome to the 3ABN Radio Worship Hour from the Thompsonville, Illinois, Seventh-day Adventist Church. Our sermon today is the second of two parts. And now, here is Pastor John Lomakang with today's message.
1: The dragon is alive and well today, but I want to say Jesus is alive and well today. The dragon is working hard, but he can never work harder than Jesus. The dragon has a foot on us, but Jesus has a step on him. He's working hard, but the Lord will have the final say when God says enough. Even this nation is going through a religio-political metamorphosis. Revelation chapter 13, verse 11 talks about the mud that we do not see. The Bible says in Revelation 13, verse 11, "Then I saw another beast coming up out of the earth, and he had two horns like a lamb and spoke like a dragon." My brethren, I know that we are hearing the dragon speak in our nation. We are listening to the dragon roar in our nation. We have seen over the last 4 to 6 to 8 to 10 years in our nation politically, it's getting darker and darker and darker and darker. That's why just the other day, as a matter of fact, among some of the family members, they were arguing about this platform and that platform. I said, brethren, that's the reason why. That is the reason why, as Christians, we ought not get excited about any political leader, but get excited about Jesus. Because nobody can give the answer. And all this dark that's surrounding us, Jesus is still the light of the world. And I've learned that true Christianity shines brightest when it is darkest. I've also learned that the untried faith is an unreliable faith. One of the reasons why we got to go through certain things, if your faith is not tried, it's unreliable. I cite the reality. I was reading an article one day about how they develop airplane wings. I love aviation. I'm an amateur pilot. I'm so amateur, my airplane is on my iPad. I'm really amateur. I've never flown a real plane. But I always say to my wife, if the pilot ever gets disoriented, I know what to do. I should tell the flight attendant next time I'm on the next flight. If it gets disoriented, so I walk on planes that I'm familiar with, and I said, this is an A320, isn't it? Or the A319. I read these books many years ago. I did something that, it had no reason for it, but I did it anyway. I had like a 400-page manual of how to fly a Boeing 777. Highly technical language, terminologies that we don't use on a daily basis, but I did it just to say I know how to fly a 777. Now, don't be on the plane if it's my first flight, because I got to try it out before I could. But the point of the matter is the knowledge is out there. It's out there. I like how to do that. But what I'm saying is, unless you have been tested and tested and tested and tested, unless God can try your faith and try it again and try it again, he would not know that when the mud is rolling down, when it's all past, you'll still be standing in the righteousness of Jesus. Unless you walk with Jesus, you'll never know what it's like to walk without him. And unless your walk with Jesus caused you something, it's not worth anything. Unless we spend the night in the lion's den, we cannot appreciate the morning. Until the fire is hotter than it's ever been, we'll never appreciate the fact that only Jesus can save us in the fire. And these are the days where we need, even as Adventists, we need something more than a label, Tracy. We can't just say I'm a Seventh-day Adventist Christian. It has to be more than a label. It has to be a relationship with the living God. This week I downloaded another booklet. I like to read things. I downloaded another book that I'm going to read. And those of you that are on my Zoom, you know what I'm talking about. It's called Christian Atheists. Christian Atheists. And I thought, what an amazing title. It fits into the context of clear as mud. What on earth is a Christian atheist? So I began to look at the thesis. And he pointed out there are those that believe that God exists, but they live as though he doesn't. That's a Christian atheist. There are those that know that God can supply all their needs, but they try to supply their own needs. That's a Christian atheist. There are those that say, I love the Lord, but I'm not going to keep his commandments. That's a Christian atheist. The requirements of God are not negotiable. And when you read that booklet, it's a great exercise. It's very thin. It's about the size of this Bible marking booklet, very quick, a little thicker. But it has in it little tests and exams so that you can assess yourself to find out whether or not you're a Christian atheist. And I thought to myself, man, I'd like to find out how many atheists I have in my church. Maybe we ought to do that instead of the Bible marking plan. So the ones that are not atheists can learn how to use their Bibles. But I thought to myself, it's interesting. God wants our faith to be tried now so that when the water comes rolling down the mountain, God knows that we'll be able to stand. Amen? When the difficult times come, God can say, Roger, this is your moment. When the hard days, when faith needs to be seen clearly, God can say, Dan Peake, show them that I'm God in good times and bad times. But unless your faith is tried, you'll never know how strong your faith is. But as we dive into the story, and by the way, this is just foundation. The sermon hasn't started yet. We'll discover that these are the days that we need more than a label. We need to have more than a song. And we need to have faith with Christ that is personal. What word did I just say? Personal. Don't rely on my faith, and I can't rely on your faith. Yesterday, my wife had the privilege of doing another speech on Toastmasters. She's not very prone to be a public speaker, so she's working on developing her skills as a public speaker. And following all the preparation, her brother has a slogan. He goes, P-P-P-P-P. Proper prior preparation prevents poor performance. And April was on it yesterday also. And so Angie invited April to be a part of this Toastmasters, but she was terrified. She was like a frog in a blender and somebody was coming toward to press the button. You know, she felt like an oven and like a fish in an oven that was about to be roasted for somebody's meal. But she did all her prior preparation and it prevented poor performance. But her brother took a quick picture of her face. He said, why are you so worried? He said, you know you do your homework. You know you do a good job. You know your husband's going to be with you. Y'all going to work together. And the evaluator, after it was all done, said, Angela, you were prepared. You were ready. You even looked the part. You ignited passion in my life. I can't wait to hear about your next travel. And you challenge us today not to just travel. In her closing statement about traveling around the world, we went to Africa. She says, I no longer travel for the joy of seeing another country. I now travel for the joy of changing lives. And she said, you were on tap yesterday. And she said, John, did I do well? I said, honey, you did excellent. She said, oh, you just saying that to me. I said, no, honey, you did good. And praise God, faith, she's being tried now. So that when the time comes to go to New Guinea to preach to those 5,000 folk that got canceled last year, she'll be ready. Amen, somebody? Amen. You got to get that faith tried. But something I've learned is the key to victory. The key to what? This is an amazing statement. The key to victory begins in the simplicity of the gospel. Because sometimes God will ask you, Alice, to do something that doesn't seem to make sense. But it's clear as mud to God. God is not complicated, and he sees beyond human ability. I said to my wife, and this is what I mean by that. I said, honey, if you were just standing there by yourself, then I'd be terrified too. But I remember the statement Jesus says, I can do all things through Christ. Who what? Who strengthens me. Don't ever think that when the moment of trial comes, that you're standing by yourself. I can do all things together through Christ, who does what? Strengthens me. You don't see how it's going to happen. It may be as clear as mud to you, but God can see the end from the beginning. That's why I appreciate the words of Isaiah the prophet in Isaiah chapter 55, verse 8 and 9. Notice what he says. As we read these words, if we can be God, if we can figure it out, there will be no need for God. But look what Isaiah says, verse 8 and 9, Isaiah 55. He says, for my thoughts are not your thoughts, nor are your ways, what? My ways, says the Lord. For as the heavens are, together, higher than the earth, so are my ways higher than your ways, and my thoughts, what? Higher than your thoughts. So while you're wondering whether or not you're going to make it, God is saying, I'm so far ahead of you. You're driving down the road, God sees around the corner. You haven't gotten to the town yet, God is beyond the next city. God is always ahead of us. Amen, somebody. So don't fear. What may be mud to you is clear to God. His ways are not our ways. And I've discovered something else. The only remedy for a world that's encased in mud is to embrace the cleansing, revealing promises of God. But before I turn now to 2 Kings chapter 5, that's prompting you where to turn. Before we go to 2 Kings chapter 5, before we turn in our Bibles to 2 Kings chapter 5, I want to lead in with this statement. I'm confident, Will, that God is not going to save us from the mud. God is going to save us through the mud. Hold on to that. As we dive into the life of a man that you may have known, but you're going to meet him on his muddy day. When you look at Naaman's life, I'm going to read verse 1 before I break down the kind of man we are about to examine. 2 Kings chapter 5 and verse 1. And the Bible says, now Naaman, captain of the hosts of the king of Syria, was a great man. What kind of man was he? A great man with his master, and honorable, because by him the Lord had given deliverance unto Syria. He was also a mighty man of valor, but he was a leper. When you look at Naaman's life and you study Naaman's victories and his resume of one battle that won was won here and another battle won there, when you look at all the trophies in Naaman's office, you'll discover that Naaman's resume would make the common man envious. Naaman was the kind of man whose accomplishments overshadowed the accomplishments of his enemies. He had a standing that many of his soldiers wished they had. He was that kind of man. He was that kind of commander. Naaman had something that someone would covet. He had good credentials. He had victory after victory. But at the end of his resume, the Bible says, but he was a leper. Let me make it even clearer. Your office may be at the end of a long haul, but you're still a leper. Your list of degrees may be longer than your name, but if your resume ends with, but he was a leper, you're still a leper. A leper that wears expensive suits is still a leper. A leper that makes a six-figure income is still a leper. A leper that drives a brand new vehicle is still a leper. And so let us not get caught off guard by the things that people possess or the things that possess individuals. When the Bible looks at a person, it goes beyond what you see to what God sees. And the reality of it is, without God, every one of us is a leper. The end of Naaman's resume is included for those that believe that their accomplishments change the way that God sees them. But he was a leper. That's why today I was listening. I like to listen to things too during the week. I like my brain to be challenged. Sometimes I get into a rut. Anybody ever get into a rut? You know, when you get into a rut, just pick up something and read. Good, that is. I like to listen to things that will challenge me. And periodically I would read about people that had great victories in their lives. And I thought about this very famous painter by the name of Rembrandt. Rembrandt was an artist in his time whose skills were hard to duplicate. And people wondered what kind of skill he had that when he painted a picture, the colors in his picture tended to glow. They said, what do you put in the reds of your artwork that makes it glow? So other artists tried to figure out what his secret ingredient was. What was it that Rembrandt put in his paintings that made the colors glow, the color red particularly? Well, when he was found dead in front of an easel where he was painting a new composition that he had not completed, they found his secret. They discovered that whenever Rembrandt painted, he would put an incision at the end of his finger and intermingle his blood with the red paint. So it was not a paint that was sold in the market. He literally invested himself in his artwork. The secret was Rembrandt painted red by intermingling drops of his own blood in the color red. Because there was a composition in the human blood at that time, we still all have it, that when the light hit it, it glowed. You see, the point of the matter is, God wants us to invest ourselves in our walk and in our relationship with Him. Only then will the Christian's life go from a humdrum life to a life that glows for the glory of God. Think about that. The glow in Rembrandt's blood was the glow in the blood of Jesus. He was in more ways than one the light of the world. The light by his life and the light by his blood. When I think about that word, but he was a leper, I praise God for this next quote unquote but. Go to Romans chapter 5 and verse 8. I praise God for there's some better quote unquote but in the Bible. Romans 5 and verse 8. I'm so glad that Jesus made provision for our salvation before he changed our status. I love this passage. But God demonstrates his own love towards us in that while we were still sinners. What did Christ do, friends? Christ died for us. Aren't you glad? Let me say that again. Aren't you glad that before our status changed in the eyes of God, he made provision to change our status? That's why I say to people today, you're not just forgiven, you're different in Christ. I was doing a program with Yvonne and Danny and Kenny and Chris. And while one of the music artists were playing a song between our program, I think Ian was on the set running camera. And there was a question that Yvonne raised about sinners. And I said, no, I'm not a sinner. She said, huh? I said, I'm a saint under construction. Because somewhere along the way, if you read the text, it suggests that God changed our standing in that while we were. Come on, somebody, help me out. While we were. How can you come to Christ and still be a were? Walk around talking about, well, I'm a sinner saved by grace. No, the grace of God changes your standing in that while we were. He talks about that in 2 Corinthians. He says, who once were not a people, but now are a people. God does not just forgive us. He changes our standing. So I said to Yvonne, I said, somewhere along the way, we've got to accept the transforming grace of Christ to change us from who we were to who we are. Now, I'm not saying I'm perfect, but I am a saint under construction. Come on, saints, can we say amen? Somewhere along the way, if you meet another sinner, they need to meet a saint. Right? Right, Ricky? Why would I want another sinner to be just like me if I'm a sinner just like him? He needs to see a saint under construction. He needs to see somebody that knows how to love in spite of who they are. Somebody who cares in spite of what I've done. Somebody who's willing to forgive in spite of how grievous the action was. We need to be saints under construction. So if somebody says to you, are you a sinner? Say no. I accepted Jesus. Romans 5:8 says, I was a sinner, but I'm now a child of God. Tomorrow morning at 3 o'clock, somebody's going to wake up saying hallelujah, because it's going to hit you. We are no longer sinners on our way to a Christless grave. We are saints under construction, getting ready for the city of God. While we were, Bob is a saint under construction. Amen, Alice? Come on, help me out. And Alice is a saint under construction. Bob, you better give it back. Amen. We're all saints under construction. Every now and then, a little bit of that remnant shows up. But praise the Lord, he says, it has not yet been revealed what you shall be. So hold on to Joe, Nancy. He's getting better. It has not yet been revealed. Come on, Angela, hold on to Ian. He's getting stronger. It has not yet been revealed what we shall be, but we do know that when he is revealed, we shall be what? Like him. We are saints under construction. Now, why do I spend so much time on that? Because that's who we're talking about. We're talking about a man whose life was so messed up that when we communicate a message and talk about sin, never end a sermon, preachers. Never end a sermon making people feel worse than they did when you started. Jason, Donald, Joe, all you preachers. Don't let people go home feeling worse than they did when they came to church. Why would I want to come to church? Shake them up, but stand them up. Cut the sin out, but don't forget to stitch them up and send them home whole. That's what God does. We got to be encouraged. The world is changing around us. And when you're tempted to throw in the towel, you got to remember people like Naaman. When the trials seem abundant, the answers are still there. Naaman's story, just like ours, often looks hopeless at the beginning, but I want to tell you, we are not judged by how our lives began, because when God gets a hold of us, he does in us what no one on this planet can ever do. I know that. I was abandoned, left out of home of a babysitter. Look at me now. Honey, say amen. Oh, she said, praise God. Only God can take an abandoned child and make him a son of God. Only God can take a broken down life and say to the angels and the Holy Spirit, get some good scaffolding, because this is going to be a tough one. Then he covers us with the glory of his righteousness while he's working from the inside out. And when he pulls off that curtain one day and says to my father, you like? That's what I'm looking forward to. Anybody else? Our beginning is not a forecast of our destiny. How we are born is not as important as that we were born. And God does not show up later on in our lives. Bonnie, he was there from the very beginning. When my mother decided to leave me at a babysitter, God was there when I came out. She thought I was an abscess in her stomach. No, I was a child that she did not even know was even planted there. They didn't have exploratory surgery. They didn't have all that ultra stuff back in the 1950s. Now you know how old I might be. So they went and looked to see what was that pain that she kept having in her stomach. And it was me. I was a pain before I was born. So she decided to leave this pain in New York City and go back to the Virgin Islands. And God found this baby encased in mud and said, he's my child. Found this baby encased in the mud of a stranger's house, in the mud of an unfamiliar surrounding, in the mud of somebody else's DNA. And he said, I'm going to work on this piece of mud, and I'm going to shape him to reveal my glory. You see, God does not always reveal himself in obvious ways. Sometimes he shows up in the most unexpected ways. So in Naaman's muddy life, how did God show up? Look at verse 2. Look at verse 2. 2 Kings chapter 5 and verse 2. And the Bible says, and the Syrians had gone out on raids and had brought back captive a young girl from the land of Israel. The Bible says she waited on Naaman's wife. When you read this story, it's in Prophets and Kings. My wife and I read it last night for worship before she had her family worship. This is an amazing application of the powerful influence of a parent, of a mother, of a father. Because the Lord allowed, now I want you to see how God works. The Lord knew that there would be a raid by the Syrians. The Lord knew that there would be casualties of that raid, children taken against their will. The Lord knew that this young girl was going to be confiscated from her family. But let me show you how God is merciful. God saw a developing condition in Naaman's life that can only be remedied if this young kidnapped girl ended up in his house. Now, that's deep. Why would God allow her to get kidnapped? To save Naaman's life. That's deep. Because people might say, they took my child. And God would say, don't worry about it. I got her covered. But there's somebody else that needs your child to find me. Sometimes we don't understand why difficult stuff happens. And we say, was God in that? In this story, God was in it. God allowed this girl to be taken against her will, put in the home of her captors to save the life of a man who thought he was great. So don't try to figure out the way God works. My ways are not your ways. My thoughts are not your thoughts. We've been through some stuff in our own life, in our own marriage. So why would God allow that? When you look at the result of what happened as a product of what happened, you say, Lord, I probably wouldn't have chosen that method, but I'm glad I'm a whole lot better now. Amen, somebody. God does some things that you say, I probably wouldn't have done it that way, but Lord, I'm glad I'm a whole lot better now than I used to be. So when you don't understand it, when it's as clear as mud, it's clear for God. He sees it. God confronted the powerful through the petite. She was a captive slave in Naaman's eye, but she was royalty in God's eyes. Why am I saying that? Because some of you don't know your value. Some of you think of yourselves as a captured slave by Satan. But I want to tell you, you may not feel like you are royal. But let's go to 1 Peter chapter 2 and verse 9. God sees us, not just as we are in our present, but as he is developing us to be. Don't get confused. You may not feel like it. But never determine who you are by your feelings. Determine it by what God says. Here's what he says in 1 Peter chapter 2 and verse 9. Another but. When you look in the Bible, don't look at the bad buts. Look at the good buts. Another one. 1 Peter 2 verse 9. But you are a what? Chosen generation. A royal priesthood. A holy nation. His own special people. Why? Why has God made us that way? That you may proclaim the praises of him who called you out of darkness into his marvelous light. Have you ever had a breakfast where God's Holy Spirit fell down on your breakfast? We've had those experiences. Sunday mornings when we're sitting down eating breakfast, reading our Bibles or reading something from Ellen White's writings or reading Oswald Chambers or reading something religious. Or when we have more time and we could read chapter after chapter after chapter after chapter. And then we close our Bibles. And while we're eating our breakfast, we have to pause to wipe our tears. You got to have those moments. Those are valuable moments. My wife reaches out and she says to me, she said, now that's another moment we just had. That's another moment. So when the difficult days come, you can draw on that moment. You can say, God was there. As we're walking out the door today, and I was looking back on moments in lives of people whose names sometimes doesn't mean a whole lot to us, and I was looking earlier this week at the struggle of the African American in the land of America, and I was listening to the speech of Dr. Martin Luther King when he stood up, and I came to find out that the phrase, I have a dream, was not something that came from him, but it came from a young African American young lady who in her own church was preaching a sermon. And he listened to her that day when she said, I have a dream. And when Dr. Martin Luther King was standing, speaking at a rally to disenfranchise black men who were fighting for identity, they were being treated like dirt, and they had signs on their chest, I am a man. And he couldn't find his stride. Mahalia Jackson in the background said, Martin, tell him about your dream. And he kicked into gear and he said, I have a dream. You see, God sometimes take the invisible and the innocuous. We don't know about that lady, but we know about his dream. We don't know about that young girl's name, but we know about Naaman's life. So God may sometimes choose to keep you obscure, but your obscurity is noticed by God. Now, why am I saying that? Because God doesn't put everybody on stage. But I want to tell you, those are those people whose stories are told long after they passed. Like when Jim Pitts was laid to rest, we came to find out things about Jim Pitts that nobody knew. Obscure, but powerful. Transforming lives, making sure that missionaries around the world could continue preaching. Jim said, no, Pastor, I want my membership to be this place so that I can support that ministry and this ministry. And as I sat down with him, I thought, wow, this man is deeper than I ever thought. Amen. The obscure. Sometimes you may not ever be under the lights of a camera, but in the eyes of God, you are greater than those who are in front of the camera. Because God does not work with the visible all the times. Sometimes he works through the petite captives in a home where they would never choose to be. But God put them there for such a time as this. So don't desire something when God can use you a better way. Let God desire and orchestrate where he wants you to be and when he wants you to be there. Amen. Look at verse 3. Had it not been for Jesus, the predicament would have been without resolution. God used a young girl. Look at chapter 5 and verse 3 of 2 Kings. This is the young girl now talking to her mistress. And she said to her mistress, that is to Naaman's wife, if only my master were with the prophet who is in Samaria, for he would heal him of his leprosy. Now watch this. He's the one that orchestrated my kidnapping. Let him go ahead and die of his leprosy. That's what some of us would have said. Good for you. Am I being real? You wouldn't kidnap me. Good for you. Look, go ahead and rot. But a converted person says, I see you through God's eyes. So my situation may seem to be apparently hopeless, but now I realize why God brought me here. Why Joseph was thrown in a pit and then sold as a slave to the Midianites and then falsely accused and then put in prison because God was going to take him from pits to palaces. So don't get confused about where you are right now, because God knows that you are exactly where he knew that you were going to be. God knows that he's developing your life and your walk. So don't begin to covet what God does not want you to have. You'll find in scripture that the stories of great failure came because men coveted what God never intended for them to have. God made Uzziah a king. He wanted to be a priest and he ended up a leper. Because God did not want him to be there. So here's this young girl now. And when I read this chapter, I thought to myself, the reason why this young girl was so effective as a captor, as a captured little girl, is because servant of the Lord points out that she was raised by godly parents, like the three Hebrews. She was trained from young. When she was a little girl, she was introduced to Christ in her home. She was involved in the Bible studies, in the prayer life of the home. God was training her in the way that she would go. She knew God as a young child. So the training she got when she was young kicked in when she was no longer under the influence of her parents. And parents, I say that to say this. You may not know what the future is for your young child or what God has in store for your children, but now is your time. This is your hour. Get them ready, because God is going to one day call on you to give an account. Where are the jewels that I lent to you? When the parent takes the training of the child seriously, the day may come, like this young girl's, that they may be in a situation where they don't want to be. But God saw that they would be there for the salvation of somebody else. I tell you, God allowed me to be kidnapped. God allowed me to be abandoned so that it can work out for the salvation of my mother. So she abandoned me, but about almost 30 years later, I baptized her. Who can do that but God? It took a while to get there. It took a while to get there, but God got her there. Why is this so significant? And those of you that are Adventists, I'm going to give you something that you don't see coming. God used a young girl as his messenger. He chose a young girl to introduce to Naaman the ministry of healing. While Adventists are chucking the writings of Ellen White, God said, oh, don't get rid of the young girl with a third grade education. More books have been translated in more languages by her than any other female author ever alive. The Library of Congress lists The Desire of Ages as one of the best books ever written on the life of Christ. And ministers of countless denominations have found success in their congregations by following her books, Steps to Christ, Prophets and Kings. I remember many years ago in a Dr. Cho, a large evangelical leader, had a church of 50,000 members in one of the Asian countries. I forget exactly right now which country it was. I think it was in Japan. In Korea, thank you, honey. My wife remembers the details. And two Adventist ministers went to visit with him. How did you build up your congregation to 50,000 followers? He said, I don't tell everybody the secret, but I could tell you. And he invited them to his office. They told us this experience at one of our large pastors' gatherings. He said, Dr. Cho invited us into his office, into his palatial office, into his massive edifice. He had an edifice. This is a church. He had an edifice. Long before Joel Osteen and T.D. Jakes, there was Dr. Cho. And he pulled out two books, Evangelism and Gospel Workers. And he said, if you guys would follow this book, your church would grow like mine is. A young girl in the right place at the right time. And that's why 2 Chronicles 20:20 says it this way. Listen to this. Hear me, O Judah, and you inhabitants of Jerusalem. Believe in the Lord your God, and you shall be what? Established. But he goes on. Believe his prophets, and you shall do what? And you shall prosper. And right now, in so many circles, even included in some Adventist circles, Ellen White is being torn apart left and right. As though she's irrelevant, as though she's some kind of misguided person who lost her mind and wrote about more than 100 books. And even Time Magazine did an article. I have the article at home, actually. I have the magazine at home. And in the center of the magazine, Time Magazine, a Catholic publication, the article starts with a woman 100 years ahead of her time. And they began to cite her findings against modern medical findings. And as a matter of fact, I just so happen to have it today. Medical Science and the Spirit of Prophecy. This book is a compilation of medical findings by modern doctors and scientists who says she had this knowledge long before it was even available. And one of my eye doctors in California that gave me many eyeglasses, I noticed in his library, in his office, he had her books. And I said, hey, doc, I noticed you have some books in your shelf. I said, yes. He said, I get a whole lot of knowledge, medical understanding from those books. That woman was really ahead of her time. God will choose the obscure to connect people to the God that so many people don't know. So God used her in an unlikely way. But don't discount the fact. As one person said, but she doesn't understand Greek and Hebrew. I said to a pastor once who told me that, he said, but how can you believe what she writes? She doesn't understand Greek and Hebrew. I said, she doesn't need to. God does. Right? Did the apostles understand Greek on the day of Pentecost? No, but they spoke in Greek. Do they understand all the other languages represented there? But they spoke in those languages just like that. God can do more for a person in 1 year under his tutelage than in 15 years in any university on this planet. So Naaman gets excited. And then in verse 4, 2 Kings chapter 5, verse 4, notice what it says. And Naaman went in and told his master, saying, "Thus and thus said the girl who is from the land of Israel. She told me how I can find remedies." And then in verse 5, look what it says. So the king of Syria said, "Go now, and I will send a letter to the king of Israel." So he departed and took him with him 10 talents of silver, 6,000 shekels of gold, and 10 changes of clothing. Now, how many people go to the dentist's office with all that? Where are you going? To the hospital? You need all that money? Must have been expensive nowadays. 10 changes of clothing. In other words, he is so used to showing up ready. When I go for my healing, I'm going to look like I need to be healed. So he goes sharp because he wants to go ahead and buy his healing. Not understanding that God doesn't need his money. And when you hear the story and the letter goes to the king of Israel, he tears his clothes and he says, "Do you think I'm the one that can kill and make alive? Why would you bring this challenge to me?" But what he didn't understand, God had an answer. God had an answer for this king's dilemma. Look at verse 8 of 2 Kings chapter 5. So I love what Naaman said. I mean, I love what Elisha said. Elisha said to the king, "Don't worry about it. God's got this. God's got this." Look at verse 8. So it was when Elisha, the man of God, heard that the king of Israel had torn his clothes, that he sent to the king saying, "Why have you torn your clothes? Please let him come to me, and he shall know that there is a prophet where? In Israel." He says, "Don't worry about it. Send him to me. Send Naaman to me." So verse 9 and 10, let's dive at it. But Naaman went with his horses and chariot, and he stood at the door of Elijah's house, and Elijah sent a messenger to him saying, "Go and wash in the Jordan 7 times, and your flesh shall be restored to you, and you shall be clean." You got to put this together. You got to get this. The president just drove up to your house with his motorcade, his secret service, and you send a message on a sticky note. Here, Pastor John said, "Read this." He's on the computer right now. Follow the instructions. He looks around at his detail, said, "Are you kidding me? Are you serious? I mean, he came all this way. I got silver and gold for him. And he gives you a sticky note to tell me, go wash. How insulting is that?" The Bible says in verse 11 and 12, "But Naaman became furious and went away and said, 'Indeed, I said to myself, he will surely come out to me and stand and call on the name of the Lord, his God, and wave his hand over the place.'" Like those TV evangelists slapping folk on the forehead. "And heal the leprosy. Are not the Abnor and the Pharpar, the rivers of Damascus, better than all the waters of Israel? Could I not wash in them and be clean?" So he turned and went away in what? Rage. When you read the story, he went away in anger. When you read the story, you discover Naaman's problem was not just leprosy. He had an anger problem. He had a pride issue. He was filled with self-importance. He had personal preference over divine prerogative. Naaman had a whole lot of issues. So people sometimes want God to resolve their financial crisis when God says, "Your problem is you have a spending addiction. You don't need more money. You need to cut those credit cards up." Amen, somebody. Some people want a new car. God said, "No, you don't need a new car. You need to get to church on what you have. Because you ain't been to church in years. You need a new car to get to church? What happened to that one? That car doesn't know where your church is?" God always gets to the heart of the matter. "Oh, I don't feel well." If God made some of us as sick as we claim to be on Sabbath morning, what would happen to us? Oh, I feel sick. I tell him, tell that to Jill on Monday. I'm sick, Jill. I ain't coming in. Don't tell that to God on Sabbath. They meant somebody, right, Tracy? You know, Jill, I'm taking the week off. But you need to pay me anyway. Because I just don't feel like working today. Tell that to God on Sabbath morning. We wouldn't do that. Why does God get the bottom of the barrel? That shows us that if we have to find excuses not to come and worship God on Sabbath morning, even in a COVID-19 fellowship, what kind of Christianity do we have? We are Christian atheists. We believe in God, but we live like he doesn't exist. So all this issues, look at verse 13. Let's dive into it. So his servants now, the one that Naaman commanded is now commanding Naaman. And his servants came near and spoke to him and said, my father, if the prophet had told you to do something great, would you not have done it? How much more then when he says to you, wash and be clean? He said to Naaman, just go wash up. Just do it. Just do it. And Naaman thought, I'm the commander. I am not going in no muddy Jordan River. Now, can I take you about 1,500 years later? If Naaman only knew that that was the river that Jesus was going to get baptized in, he would have said, my privilege. Only Jesus and I found healing in those waters. You see, sometimes God gives you a divine glimpse, but he waits. If you follow the simple things that God does now, later on you'll be able to say, you know what? There's only two people I remember that got baptized in the Jordan, you and me. Naaman is the only other person in the Bible talked about as having to go down in the Jordan, coming up different than when he went down. Who's the other one? Jesus. How many of you would like to share that with your resume? Me and Jesus are the only ones cited in Scripture as having been baptized in the Jordan. That's how God is. So the circumstances were allowed by God not to wound his pride, but to change his life. God had to humble him before he changed him. Naaman had to be willing to bow low before he can stand up. Look at verse 14. So he went down and dipped how many times?
2: Seven.
1: Now I got to stop right here.

No matter what day you pick other than that, there ain't no blessing in that. Ask Naaman. He'll tell you, yeah, it was the seventh. You can call Sunday what you want. But God didn't say, Naaman, pick a dip. He said, go down seven times. Amen, somebody? All those false preachers. Well, this day is better. You'll be dipping for a long time and you'll still come up dirty. You can only find the blessing of God when you do it God's way. When God says the seventh day, he didn't say pick a day. He said the seventh day. He didn't say name and pick a dip. He said go down seven times. Here's the point. There are too many proud preachers and too many proud Christians. They want to do it their way, but you'll be walking around like a leper for a long time until you do it God's way, Christian atheism. Let's go back to the verse. You never know there's so much in just two words, seven times. So he went down and dipped seven times in the Jordan. According to the saying of the man of God. How do we have to live, brethren? According to the sayings of the man of God. And his flesh was what? Restored like the flesh of a little child. And what? He was clean. Amen? And what was his testimony? As I close, what was his testimony? Here's his testimony. Here's the testimony of a man who was in charge and realized he really wasn't in charge of anything. He was a man who called shots and realized he called shots that never got him anywhere but to Leprosyville. He was a man that never knew true victory until he realized that victory comes with surrender, not with fighting. And what does his testimony say to us today? 2 Kings 5:15, the last verse. The testimony of a proud man. And he returned to the man of God. He and all his aides. Can you see him? He's soaking wet. Like a guy that just came out of the baptismal pool. He came and stood before him and he said, indeed. What are the three words? Now I know that there is what? No God in all the earth except in Israel. Now, therefore, please take a gift from your servant. And I got to tell you the rest of the story. Elisha did not accept a dime. Salvation is a free gift. Somebody say amen. Don't ever sell God's blessings when God has saved you for free. He paid the price. So I have to ask the question, my brethren. And the point is clear. We will never know true victory until we are willing to serve God in the muddy waters. God does not save us, Ramona, from the muddy waters. God saves us in the muddy waters. You got mud in your life? God is giving you a glimpse of what your life can become without him. But only a life cleansed through the muddy waters of experience will bring us face to face with the three words, now I know. If you don't know yet about the power of God, I could suggest to you, as I close, that God is saying you are trying to avoid the muddy waters before you, but I'm saying get in the muddy waters and I'll transform your life. Is your marriage stuck in mud? Don't answer that question. God is not asking you to obey him because your marriage is ideal, but God is saying trust him in the muddy waters of matrimony, and God can clean it up. Somebody ought to say amen. God is saying it may not be the best yet, but I'm not done yet. Don't get rid of that model because I ain't done with her. Don't get rid of that model because I'm not done with him. Let me clean up the mud in his or her life. And you'll see him in a way that you've never seen him before or you've never seen her before. Are your finances caught in mud? Huh? God is forcing you to trust him with your tithes and offerings now. Honor him through the mud and your money matters. And God will take that money and multiply it for the glory of his kingdom. Are your children acting like mud? God is not telling you to beat the devil out of them. God is telling you to love them through the muddy waters of their rebellion. So years later, they'll say, Mama, she hung in the... I can tell you the amount of stories I heard at funerals where young men that I never met before... Still the smell of smoke on their breath at the funerals I've done many years ago. I could be at those funerals and

0: see the family members that I've never met before, and I could smell the smoke on the breath of a strapping young man who said, you know, Mama told me that when this day comes, this is what I need to do, and I'm going to do it now. I want to make my decision to give my life to the Lord. You got to understand that God works in muddy waters. Church members dragging your name through mud, God can transform their lives. God is saying, love them in the mud of their lives. Love them when things are not clear. Because if you give me time, what is clear as mud to you will be as clear in your eyes as they are in the eyes of God. So hang on in the muddy times. Hang on when it seems like there's a better way, but God says this is the only way. Hang on when you prefer a better river or a better prerogative. You want to give God suggestions on how to change your life. So God said, no. You got to go in the mud because there's more that you have to deal with than just your external conditions. I can tell you today, I've been through mud. I'm stronger now than I've been before. I've been through mud at this church. There were days, I remember one day driving up to this church during camp meeting. And I stood down front. It was a Wednesday because camp meeting was beginning on Thursday. And we had a lot of people for prayer meeting that night because they all came with their trailers and everything and everybody was there. And I stood in the front and I said to them, you ever drive up to church and feel like just driving by and never stopping? That's how I feel today. I need you to pray for me. And those strangers, those guests, those visitors came to camp meeting and they surrounded me with prayer through a difficult time in my life. There were days that I was driving down to Marion, going through trials, and I'd pull off the side of the road just before my exit just to talk to God. And I'm standing here today because I know what it's like. We know what it's like to go through mud. But God doesn't save you from the mud. God saves you through the mud. So if it's not clear right now, hang on in the mud because God is not done yet. Anybody today want to keep hanging on? Would you stand with me? Would you stand with me? It does not make sense right now, but stay with God. And one day you'll be able to go back and say to somebody like Naaman probably did. He said, look at me now. Remember what I used to look like? Let me show you where the change happened. See that muddy water right there? I met God in muddy waters. It didn't make sense to me, but right now it is all clear. I can see clearly now. The mud is gone. Father in heaven, thank you for muddy times. Sometimes we have to lay the world down and think about where we are in our walk with you. Sometimes we have to reassess our lives. And we know that in this congregation, even those watching the sermon, not everything is right. Not everything is the way we'd like it to be. Whatever the matter may be, there's some mud in our lives somewhere. And you're saying to us, don't try to avoid the mud. I'm going to save you through the mud. If it's a marriage that's going through mud, Father, tell that couple to go through the mud together, on their knees together, praying together, hugging each other through tears together, understanding that they're both saints under construction together. Don't give up. Because God is going to give you a beautiful wife and God is going to give you a strong husband. Hang on together. Get muddy together. So God can cleanse you together. And there are children that parents are praying for today. They're wondering, what do I need to do to get this young person sensible? God is saying, don't worry about it. I got a pile of mud that I'm going to put them through. And if they're willing, they'll come out on the other side, transformed and renewed. So precious Jesus, help us not to cry for the mud to be taken away, but help us to pray for hearts of humility, hearts willing to bow low before we can stand tall. Thank you, Lord, for all the mud that we've experienced and for the mud that is yet to come. May we be faithful to the end. And Father, may all the glory go only to you for the transformations in our lives. In Jesus' name we pray. And God's people said, amen.
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2: 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Just add a little dirt.
3: Two seeds. I hid a selfish little thought to think and think about. I did not know it would be caught or ever be found out. But it was like a little seed, and it began to sprout. It grew into a little weed and blossomed in a pout. I hid another little thought, 'twas pleasant, sweet, and kind. So if this time it should be caught, I knew I shouldn't mind. I thought about it hour by hour, 'twas growing all the while. It blossomed in a lovely flower, a happy little smile. 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

0: This is Table Talk, a program that discusses topics of interest to today's Christian. The panel includes David Asherick, James Rafferty, Jeffrey Rosario, and Ty Gibson. And now, here's Table Talk.
1: All right, guys, we've come to the second part of our conversation about the big picture of Scripture. We're just backing up and looking at the landscape of the Bible. Let's begin with a little creative exercise. I don't know if you're going to like this or not.
2: I like exercise.
1: Yeah. 10 seconds. Draw the person, your best picture of the person to your right. Go.
3: 10 seconds.
1: 10 seconds. Maybe 15.
4: Okay, 15 seconds.
5: I can't even see his face.
4: Jeffrey, I'm drawing you like Picasso style. You're going to see.
1: I'm doing your hair right now. Oh, man.
5: James, our friendship.
4: Jeffrey, you got 10
1: David,
4: seconds.
1: I'm sorry
4: Jeffrey's
1: about
4: over
1: your
4: here
1: nostrils.
4: Like painting a...
5: Our friendship is...
1: Sorry about your nostrils,
5: here.
1: David.
4: No, don't even worry about it. Okay, that's
1: time's
4: like...
1: Time's up. Well, stop.
4: Well, that's actually pretty good, Jeffrey.
1: Okay, is it the reveal?
6: That is really good.
1: Here's David.
4: What does that mean?
1: You wouldn't know.
7: But you gave him your lips.
5: Michelangelo.
4: In an unusual sort of way,
5: right
4: that
5: here.
4: Is me.
6: I only got the lips right, and that was even close.
1: Is that James?
6: Okay. I just got the lips right. Just the lips. That's all.
1: Oh, what's going on with yours?
4: I did the pop art thing. I have a little program here that'll allow me to sort of. So Jeffrey's very angular. Is that you?
1: Yeah.
4: That's a mirror right there, my friend.
1: Okay. No artists at the table. No artists at the table.
6: Absolutely.
1: But think about it, guys.
4: No artists
1: at the table.
6: Clear.
1: Listen.
4: You got to give me more time. I'll.
1: We're going to address another very simple, basic question.
4: Okay.
1: What and who is God? What and who is God? I mean, you just drew a picture of James. James drew one of me.
4: A picture that
1: one...
4: is ostensibly of me.
1: Yeah. I guess you could say that the picture I drew of you approximates the identity of David. But it comes nowhere near actually communicating the totality of the full package that is David.
4: Got it.
1: Right? It's a caricature.
4: It's good.
1: It's something that comes short of the reality. We're going to look at what is God, then who is God, and I think we're going to discover that for sure he transcends anything we can imagine.
4: Mm-hmm. So just so I can be clear on this, the purpose of the exercise then is basically to say that's an approximation, that's an approximation, that's an approximation.
1: Yeah.
4: It's nowhere near the reality, and so too, in a similar way, many of the things that we would think about God or that others would think about God are just approaching what God
1: That's
4: really
1: right.
4: is.
1: Mm-hmm. These are one-dimensional
4: okay.
1: images.
4: Mm-hmm. Okay.
1: It's just flat one dimension. Even if we did our very best and we had artistic skills and we were to draw out the features, if we were to then move from flat one dimension to clay or to stone and fashion an image in the Bible called idolatry, we would not be approximating what and who God is.
4: Okay, so I want to just jump ahead here. Maybe we'll come back to this point, but I don't want to lose it. And that is that you just mentioned idolatry there, and you mentioned image kind of all in the same language. And I heard somebody say several years ago, actually a good friend of all of ours, Nathan Renner, Pastor Nathan Renner, I loved what he said when he said that the reason that God is so averse to making images of himself, you know, you will not make an image like me, no images, no idols. And I thought this was such a great insight. He said, because God has already imaged himself in mankind.
1: Yeah. Yeah.
4: So when God sets out to say, hey, this is what I'm like, it's not a golden calf or a stone statue or any other
1: such. It's not a picture on paper.
4: Exactly.
1: Right. Yeah.
4: It's a living, breathing, intelligent. I know this is skipping slightly ahead, but that's a good starting point for us, that these terrible approximations that we've got here, these caricatures, are crass. They're not even close. They don't even begin. And that's what an idol is. God says, that's not me, and that's an insult to you and to me.
1: I think there's a sense in which we can say things about God that get nowhere close, and it's just outside of our intellectual orbit, so to speak. And there are things that we can say about God that are absolutely, concretely, fully true. And we're going to talk about this, but I think that in the course of the conversation, we'll discover both. The question is divided into two parts. What is God, then who is God?
3: Mm-hmm.
1: So, what is God? What? In other words,
4: yeah,
1: the nature of God. When we say, what is God? versus who is God. We're talking about the nature of God versus the character of God.
4: So the difference between what is a human being and who is Jeffrey Rosario.
1: Yeah.
4: Okay.
1: That's a good illustration.
4: So let's, well, can I kind of start?
1: Go for it.
4: We good there? Well, first of all, our first conversation was about the Bible, and we talked about how the Bible is a story, and it's a love story. In my view, and I think that we would all agree with this, there's really kind of two ways that God makes himself known to us, what we might call general revelation and special revelation. Now, what I mean by general revelation is this idea that it's a revelation of who God is and what God is that's generally available. Nature, our own intuitive sense. This is something that you don't have to have a Bible. People down through the ages have had pictures of God. They've known there was a God. So that's sort of that picture. And that picture can be sometimes accurate, sometimes clouded, like you were just saying. But then special revelation is God's word to us. He's saying, okay, that's close, and you're on the right track there. Oh, you're way off there. God knows that because we see through a glass darkly, because of the nature of because of the nature of nature, that is to say, it's fallen, God says, okay, so here's how I am. Here's how I interact. Here's how I relate. So this is special revelation. And if that's the case, then who and what God is, our textbook is going to be God's revealed word.
5: But in the word being his revealed expression of who he is, I think, if I can drop a verse, it's important to acknowledge the limitations.
1: Yeah, for sure.
5: Because by definition, God, there's mystery in that.
4: Of course.
5: By definition.
1: Lots of mystery.
5: Yeah, so,
4: even
5: for example,
4: with the special revelation.
5: That's what I'm... Got well, it. It's from the special revelation that we're reminded...
4: Yeah. Oh, this is
5: remember,
4: a mystery.
5: Sort of like Moses by the burning bush, take your shoes off because you're on holy ground here.
4: Okay. Yeah, yeah.
5: But in Deuteronomy 29... In verse 29, I'll just read this here.
4: Deuteronomy's in the Old Testament, right?
5: Yep.
4: Fifth book. Okay.
5: Deuteronomy chapter 29 and verse 29. There's an interesting verse here that is very important for us to always keep in mind, because if we don't understand the parameters, then we can cross the line and,
1: oh, I love
5: and enter
1: verse.
5: Into mysterious.
1: Okay.
5: The secret things belong to the Lord our God. But those things which are revealed belong to us and to our children forever, that we may do all the words of this law.
1: There are things we don't know,
5: and that's okay.
1: Can't know.
5: And that's okay.
1: Would you say can't? Yeah, there are things
5: I would
1: we
5: say can't.
1: Can't know.
5: Yeah.
1: I heard an illustration, saw an illustration one time. See if you guys agree with this. If you draw a circle, and that circle you say,
4: we're back to
1: we
4: drawing.
1: Say, yeah, represents the whole universe, okay, we'll just put a U there, and the universe itself is composed of, you know, we have space, we have time, we have matter, and if
4: you
1: that
4: just spelled
1: circle,
4: the word must.
1: I didn't, okay. All right, so if this circle represents the totality of created reality, all of reality, the whole universe, and we ask the question in relation to that circle, where is God?
4: Okay.
1: The answer would have to be outside of the circle.
4: Yeah.
1: Because God, his nature, what God is, God made all of this.
5: He can't be...
1: Yeah.
5: He can't exist within it if he was the creator of it.
1: Well,
4: he can't exist within it, but it has to be something that he himself...
5: transcends.
4: He can choose to go inside,
1: which
4: is what Scripture
1: reveals.
4: Yeah, that's
1: right. The circle. He can come in to communicate with us, but I like to say it this way, that God is not present in all nature, but present to everything. So this omnipresence idea, God is present to us, but he's not in everything. That's pantheism, the idea that God actually is composed of the totality of the material reality. I mean, we could go so far. The Bible says, in two scriptures, I think of the one in Titus chapter 1, for example, you could put in the circle time, right?
4: Right.
1: It says there that God
4: did this and this and this
1: before there was time. Before
4: right.
1: time began. So time itself is a created reality. God made time. So he has to transcend it.
4: Yeah.
1: God's eternal. He transcends space, time, matter. He transcends all of it.
4: So you're saying a lot there. I've got several questions I want to ask, and maybe I'm misunderstanding or maybe I am understanding. First of all, when you say that God is present in the universe, no, excuse me, that God is present to the universe, but not present in terms of being a part of it.
1: Right.
4: Are you talking there, like, in terms of what you might call adjacency?
1: Yeah, adjacency.
4: So, like,
1: I'm present to David, but I'm
4: Jeffrey's there, but we're different.
5: But you're not,
4: I'm not inside
5: David.
4: Of Jeffrey.
1: God is distinct from what he's made.
4: Okay, that's the point.
1: Okay. He is not what he made, right? So when we ask...
4: Now let me just quickly pause there. This is exactly what Genesis says. I mean, the opening verse of the Bible makes this illustration right here clear, because it says, in the beginning, God... So this, there isn't this.
1: Yeah.
4: In the beginning,
1: that's
4: God.
1: An excellent point.
4: So there's the created this.
1: That's right.
4: So you have adjacency and you have differentiation.
5: He predates
1: that's right.
5: that.
1: That's right.
2: But there's another point he made that I think is really powerful too.
4: Okay.
2: He said that God can at any time step into that.
4: Yeah.
2: Now, if you read Hebrews chapter 1, and that's there's a couple of verses here that are really powerful, but the one that I'm thinking of is verse 3.
4: Yeah, it's funny because in our first conversation we read verses. Didn't you take us to verses 1 and 2? Now we're in verse 3.
2: Yeah, now verse 3, and the question we're talking about discussing is what and who is God. So here verse 3 says, "The Son is the radiance of God's glory and the exact representation of His being." So the Son. So we talked about.
1: As in Jesus.
2: Yeah, we talked about special revelation.
4: Got it.
2: This would be specific revelation. This is God Himself stepping into. You looked at this again, and you saw that God is out here. Here is creation. God now in the person of His Son, He steps into creation.
4: Absolutely.
2: And everything we see in the Son is God. Who is God? Yeah. Well, look at Jesus.
4: Another verse that comes to mind along those very same lines, and again, maybe we're just jumping the gun slightly, but is it Colossians 1, around verse 20, where Paul says that in Christ dwells the fullness of the Godhead bodily. So I think at this point, if we're sort of, in my mind, we're moving through in a systematic way, what our point up to this point is... that God is a being that is mysterious just by His very nature, and He's also a God that is not, He is not the universe.
1: He is not
4: made the universe.
1: Yeah.
4: Okay.
1: Yeah, I mean, think about it. I'm a created being. You're a created being. We have a certain range of perception that is limited to what we are. We can't know what is outside of the orbit of time and space. For example, when a person asks the question, what is God? I have to say, I don't know what God is, because the what question, you could say it this way, what is God made of? And immediately the language falls. The language is not sufficient
4: of course.
1: For the thing. What is God made of? Well, He's not made of anything.
5: He is.
1: Yeah,
5: and in the beginning, God. It doesn't give any other explanation.
4: Oh,
5: it assumes,
4: that's a great point.
5: It assumes He's already there. The story begins with He's there.
4: The language for that, right there, the language that philosophers use for that is what's called a first principle, or a basic reality, basicality. It's the idea that this is assumed.
5: It's irreducible.
4: It's irreducible. There's no
1: first cause.
4: Yeah, there's. Yeah. In the beginning, God. Okay, that's declared. Now, who is? And Scripture spends infinitely more time. I'm just speaking, you know, figuratively here. A lot more time on who God is, and comparatively little time on what God is, because we lack the intellectual capacity to even grasp. What are we talking about here? When you talk to me about, you say, "Oh, there's my friend. His name is Mark. You need to meet Mark. He's a really nice guy." Okay, I have a picture in my mind. Mark has two arms. He has two legs. I can get a general picture of Mark, even if I've never met Mark. If you say, "What is God?" Well, what image do I get in my mind? Well, as we've already said here, the closest image that we have is
1: Jesus.
4: Yeah. And human beings. Let us make man in our image.
1: Yeah. As James read, Jesus is the fullness,
5: the express image.
4: Yeah. And that doesn't mean that God. It's the point that it's making there. And let us make man in our image. It's not primarily that God has 10 fingers and God has a nose and God has ears. I'm not denying that there's a physical element to God's reality, because the Bible reveals that. But it's saying things like mankind. Adam and Eve were moral beings.
1: Yeah.
4: God is a moral being, discerning between right and wrong. Mankind is an intellectual being. God is an intellectual being. Mankind is a creational being. He creates. God is a creator.
1: Volitional.
4: He can choose to do things. Mankind, God said to them, exercise sovereignty over the Garden of Eden. God is sovereign over the universe.
1: Emotional. We're emotional beings.
4: Exactly.
1: That should tell us something about God.
4: So it is in this sense, in this moral sense, that we are made in the image of God. Now, there certainly are pictures in Scripture of God as a physical reality, but I think we would...
1: The eyes of the Lord run to and fro.
4: The eyes of the Lord. The finger
1: earth.
4: Of the Lord wrote, you know, on tablets of stone, the Ten Commandments. But that's not to say that God is confined by that physicality, but like he can go into the earth, he can manifest in these physical ways.
1: Yeah. I think that's incredible. I have often wondered in my mind how long God existed, for example. And then immediately I say, I don't know. And in the next moment I say, wrong question. I can't even. How long implies time? Your brain just begins to wobble. What do you mean, how long? Well, he's existed forever. What does that mean? Because to my mind, to your mind, that involves days, weeks, months, years.
3: Time.
1: Yeah. It involves time. And God transcends all of that.
4: In some significant way, God transcends the very things that we take for granted and that help us to make sense of reality. So you've probably heard this proverb before, or little sort of a riddle, but I think it's quite clever. And the question is sometimes asked, do fish know that water exists? And the answer to that would probably have to be no, right? Because if a fish is, especially like imagine a deep sea fish, it's born in water, it lives in water, it breathes in water, its whole reality is water. The only way it could ever really know what water is by way of comparison would be to experience dry. And then to come back, oh, so this is that and that is this. So for us right now, just try to imagine a world without time and space.
1: We can't.
4: You can't because you're stuck in time. This is your reality. So at that level, this is why the verse that you read us in Deuteronomy 29 is so powerful. The things that are revealed, they're for us and our children. The things beyond that, those are the Lord's.
1: Okay, we got to push the pause button and take a break, but this is a great
4: conversation. Already, man, I felt like we were just warming up.
1: I'm loving this, and we're going to come back and just launch right into who is God.

definable picture of God in his existence, who is literally the kind of... I don't know how anyone can believe in such a God. Not too long ago, I had a super interesting encounter on a flight out of Denver. As I took my seat and began reading whatever book I happened to have with me, it became obvious that the guy sitting next to me was looking over my shoulder and catching a few glances of whatever it was. He must have saw the word God or some religious terminology, because rather casually, the guy leaned over and he says, "Looks like an interesting book." But then after a short pause, just bluntly out of nowhere, the guy says, "But I'm an atheist." Well, evidently he was an outgoing guy and looking for some conversation. So I said, "Actually, I'm an atheist too." Clearly he was a little surprised, no doubt because of the book I was reading. He was like, "Seriously, you're an atheist?" "Yeah, absolutely," I told him. Then I threw him an unexpected curveball. I said, "Describe for me the God you don't believe in." He was jolted, to say the least, by the question. But I knew that there was some definable picture of God in his head that gave rise to his atheism. But he went silent, so I figured, conversation over. But then after thinking for a moment or two, the guy opens the conversation again, and he says, "You know what I mean, a super powerful, supreme being presiding somewhere in the sky that rules over us with absolute control." He paused again, and then he just plowed forward, man. He just let it all out. You know, "Before we're born, this God decides who gets to go to heaven, who's going to burn in hell forever. Of course, we have no say in the matter because he's Mr. Almighty God. It's his universe. So how dare anybody question him? He can do whatever he jolly well pleases." Well, he was on a roll now, doing a great job of defining his atheism and mine too. "It's all utter nonsense," he went on. "And we're supposed to love this tyrant? I don't even like him. And I'm pretty sure that liking someone has got to come before loving them. It's more like a monster than a god." I was right with this guy, I have to tell you. Just right with him. "Yeah, I totally agree," I said. It's a pretty diabolical picture, huh?" "Yeah," he said, "I don't know how anyone can believe in such a God." "Me neither," I agreed. "I certainly don't. I don't believe in the existence of any such God as you've just described. But I want to ask you another question. I mean, hypothetically, just for the sake of discussion. What if a God, the exact opposite of the one you've just described, could exist? Would you want him to?" He was jolted again, just thinking about the idea. "What do you mean?" he says. "Like what?" So I offered a totally different picture. "Well, what if a God could exist who is nothing but total goodness, perfectly just, perfectly merciful to everyone all the time? A God who always does the right thing toward every person. A God who would literally give everybody total freedom to decide their own destiny and never in a million years torture anybody who didn't agree with him. What if a God could exist who is literally the kind of person who would rather die than commit an injustice against any person? I mean, if a God like that could exist, would you want him to?" Now, I could see that this was totally new territory for him. But after thinking for just a few seconds, he said what any rational person would have to say. "Well, sure," he said. "I'd be a fool not to, right?" "Yeah, right." I agreed with him. Then he said, but no way, man. We can't just manufacture whatever God we want." And I agreed with him again. "No, we can't manufacture whatever God we want." But he was listening, so I elaborated. "Listen, man, I totally resonate with your atheism.
because I find many of the popular views of God as repulsive as you do. But I believe that the one and only true God is beautiful in the extreme. And you've said that you would want that kind of God to exist if he could. Well, I simply do believe the very thing that you want to believe. So you're not really an atheist, he says to me. Well, actually, I am. I'm an atheist in the sense that I don't believe in the cruel, tyrannical God you've just described. But I do believe in God. But I believe in a God who is nothing like the God you don't believe in. So as far as I can see, you haven't rejected my God, because the fact is, you've never even considered him. I'm asking you to believe in a God of sheer beauty and perfect goodness. And I totally commend you for not believing in the false God that you were raised to believe in. I mean, this guy's mental wheels were turning. And you know what? I found that many people who don't believe in God don't believe in a particular picture of God. A self-serving, threatening tyrant who wants to either control us or damn us. They reject the only option they've ever been taught. While somewhere in their hearts, they desire a God worthy of their love and worship. I mean, what if? What if the God who does exist is nothing at all, like many popular religions portray God to be? What if God is love in the strongest and most beautiful sense imaginable? What if?

0: What is God? That was a great conversation. We need to make the transition now from what is God to who is God. I think the bridge there is probably, I think all of us would agree, 1 John 4:8. Mm-hmm. The three most powerful words that mm-hmm. any human being can ever take to their lips. Mm-hmm. It is the most definitive statement regarding not only the character of God, but also the nature of God.
1: Mm-hmm. Let me read it.
0: This is it.
1: Can I jump in there?
0: Yeah, do it.
1: 1 John 4:8, he who does not love does not know God, for God is love.
0: The thing that I love about this statement is it has such explanatory power because it's the only statement in Scripture that purports to describe the entire identity of God, the total identity of God. Everything else that is true of God by virtue of the fact that God is love.
2: Which is amazing when you think about it. When you think about what we've just talked about, described, all of creation is in this big circle, and then you've got God outside the circle. You've got everything that we can ever imagine and stuff we can't even imagine. And so you're trying to describe the being that created all the stuff in the entire universe, who transcends all of that and stands outside of it, and you're trying to describe that being, and you can do it in three words. And be accurate. And be inclusive. That's of
0: deep.
2: Everything.
0: Yeah. So some people...
2: But wait a minute. The point here is, you say that's deep. The point here is that word love.
0: Yeah.
2: To be able to say God is love and capture everything says a lot about that word, as well as the fact that it describes
3: God's
2: character.
3: And it doesn't say God is loving.
0: Yeah. It's a noun.
3: Yeah,
0: God is love.
3: He is love. He's love personified.
2: Because love is so cheap. Love is so insignificant. I love
0: tacos.
2: The way you... And yet, God is love.
3: Yeah. I love tacos.
0: So the word has been cheapened.
2: Yes.
0: You're right.
3: Yeah,
0: it's been reduced to basically something that's been drained of its meaning in our culture, at least. So what does the Bible mean?
1: But that's a modern phenomenon. Yeah. We can't take our modern version or versions of what love is and apply it to the God is love
2: exactly.
1: sentence.
2: Exactly.
1: What does that...
2: Here's
1: that's
2: the
1: an
2: idea
1: equivalence.
2: Then. Here's the idea then.
1: That's an equivalence. Yeah. So we need to know what... We've talked about what this part is, this God thing. We say we don't really know
0: what God is.
1: But now so what is that thing? What is love?
2: That's the point. I mean, think about it. If we're actually trying to understand what God is, and God is love, our journey is not just trying to discover what God is, it's also trying to discover what love is.
0: Yeah.
2: What true love is. Yeah. What is love?
3: And you can only define that through God.
0: Is there anything that's true?
1: Well, that's
0: true?
1: John's point. John says, if you don't love, you don't know God, because that's the thing that God
3: and
1: is.
3: And the thing that everybody sings about on the radio, the thing that all the movies are about, everything is about trying to figure out the love thing.
0: Yeah.
3: But the world is trying to do it without first visiting the definition, which is God.
0: Yeah. God, well, in the culture in which the statement is written, God is love, John chose a very specific word that was not in vogue in the Greek vernacular. It was a word that was there.
1: Imported.
0: It was basically the popular word for love at the time was eros, from which we get words like erotic. It's aesthetic love. Mm-hmm. In other words, I love you because of what you do for me. There's something. Maybe I like the way you look, and so mm-hmm. I derive pleasure from your appearance. Or maybe I like your talents because they entertain me. Or maybe I like... You see where I'm going with that?
3: Mm-hmm. Sounds a lot like our world right now.
0: Yeah, mm-hmm. I love you because you're of value to me. So really what I'm saying is I love me, and you're the channel through which I'm... focused on myself.
1: It's an economic
0: right?
1: love, isn't it?
0: Yeah, it is.
1: It's economics. I love you as long as you keep me some... Mm-hmm. If you're contributing something to me, then I like that. I love that.
0: Yeah, but what if that winds down?
1: Yeah,
0: What if I get
1: tired of the novelty?
0: Old and ugly? What if I'm no longer aesthetically pleasing?
2: Which takes us to the biblical definition of love. I mean, God is love. We've looked at that.
1: Yeah, go ahead.
2: The biblical definition of God, actually, of love... actually takes us to a fuller understanding of God. 1 Corinthians chapter 13 has this, it's a whole chapter on what is love, but it has this one little center that really mm-hmm. focuses in. Let me just read these verses in 1 Corinthians 13, beginning with verse 4. Love is, so God is love. Love is, I'm going to put in there, God is that okay?
0: Sure.
2: God is patient. God is kind. God does not envy. He does not boast. He is not proud. God does not dishonor others. God is not self-seeking. God is not easily angered. God keeps no record of wrongs. God does not delight in evil, but rejoices with the truth. God always protects, always trusts, always hopes, and always perseveres.
0: That's a gospel right there.
2: That's just beautiful, isn't it? Beautiful, beautiful.
3: So in reality, you can look through the Bible, and every time the word love occurs, you can just replace it with the word God, and vice versa.
4: You'd have to probably be a little bit careful with that. In other words, I don't think you'd want to make
3: an absolute statement.
0: Wait a minute. We almost lost something there. We began by saying there was a Greek word that the apostles chose not to use. In fact, the word eros, which was the popular word like love, like I love tacos, I love my wife and our culture, and there's just no distinction. They deliberately chose not to use the popular vernacular, eros. Mm-hmm. They chose a word that was not in common use, and that word was agape. Agape is, what's the best way to describe it? It's unilateral love, I guess. It's God loves you, God loves me, because of what God is and who God is. It's not conditioned.
3: Disinterested love, maybe.
0: Disinterested, yeah. It's not dependent
4: on something
0: that's being derived from you. So if you fail, God's love doesn't turn down like a dimmer switch in the dining room. If you succeed, it doesn't turn up. He doesn't ever love you more because of the good things that you do or less because of the bad things you do. God is love.
3: For him to stop loving you, he would need to cease to exist.
4: Stop being who he is.
3: Yeah, or completely, yeah.
0: I don't know where this verse is, but there's a verse that says God cannot deny himself.
2: Yeah. Yes.
0: Isn't there?
4: Mm-hmm. Yeah, I'll look it up.
0: It doesn't mean self-denial. It doesn't mean God isn't self-denying. It means God cannot deny
3: who he is,
0: contrary to the reality of who he is.
3: To his character.
0: That God is love, and he can't deny that reality. He'll always act in concert with it.
3: You know, can I take us down a different road related to this concept of God is love? And it goes back to the beginning in Genesis. There's a very, very interesting concept here about the plurality of God. Because in Genesis chapter 1, the first verse just says, in the beginning, God. And then it describes God's creative activity. But when you read verse 26, there's like a curveball. And it's connected to this idea of God being love. It says in verse 26, Genesis 1, it says, then God said,
0: let us.
3: Yeah, let us. It says, let us make man in our image according to our likeness.
0: Wow. So somebody's talking to somebody.
4: Those are all plural pronouns.
3: Right. But it says, then God.
4: Singular.
3: Which
4: seemingly singular.
0: And it's then, Elohim. It's not singular.
3: And then it throws this.
0: Mm-hmm. Yeah. Yeah.
4: That's why I say seemingly singular, because in the English it's God, it's in the singular.
0: Yeah.
4: But the Hebrew there is Elohim.
0: Right. Which that I don't know what the proper language is for that, but it's God introducing himself the first time in Scripture and basically through the usage of that name kind of speaking to us and saying there's more than one. And yet there's one.
4: Yeah.
2: It makes sense because if God is not self-seeking, if God is love, by definition, there has to be more than just the one.
0: Oh, exactly. Yeah, yeah.
2: I mean, when you think about it, Elohim is used some 2,000 times in the Bible to represent God. It's used in Genesis. It's used in Isaiah 6. You know, God says to others, who will go for us? Mm-hmm. And Isaiah says, well, I'm here, send me. I mean, it's used over and over again. Mm-hmm. To designate more this selflessness, this other-centeredness.
0: Yeah, yeah.
4: I think if I could just, Ty, you've been drawing here, so let me just make a quick drawing. If you can just imagine this line here down the middle of the paper represents pre-creation. I'll just write pre here, and then I'll just put here post or after. So this line represents God by himself, quote unquote, over here, before creation, before those first four words of the Bible, first few words, in the beginning God created. And then over here is after he started making the earth and making angels and galaxies and stars and suns
0: humans.
4: And moons and humans. So here's God over here, quote, by himself in the pre-world. And it's true that God is love here, just as it's true that God is love here. God is not loving, which is what he would become
1: after he made something upon which to bestow his love. He's more than loving. He's love in his very nature and in his very essence, which means then that there had to be some object upon which to bestow his love, some object toward whom he could not be self-centered.
3: There has to be a receiving end.
1: That's right. And that object, according to what we're seeing here in Genesis 1, which is why you took us there, is found within the very nature of God himself. So God is introduced to us, we would say it this way, and this is one of the beautiful, most beautiful pictures of God. In fact, it is the most beautiful picture of God of all the competing pictures. And that is that God is a family. He is a plurality, Father, Son, and Holy Spirit. These three coexisting together in a selfless reality of other-centered love.
0: When I was in Thailand teaching at a university one time, the teachers took me aside and said, you know, you need to understand that 80% of these students are Buddhist, and they don't believe in the existence of God, any kind of third-person kind of being that's separate from what we are.
1: Right.
0: And they said it's not really going to work if you just start quoting the Bible. The Bible doesn't mean anything to them. So I began by just asking them. I said, I just want you guys to chat with one another, and I just want to ask you a question. What is the most important thing in life? What's the most significant thing in life? Go. And they just started chattering in their own language, and they were laughing, and then I stopped them and said, so what's the most important thing? Well, they joked a little bit, video games, you know, whatever, TV, funny stuff. And then I said, okay, seriously, what's the most important thing in life? And every one of them said family, friends, or relationships, every single one of them. At that point, I simply said, wouldn't it be strange if the very thing that you intuitively know is the most important thing of life turned out to be fundamentally disconnected from reality as a whole? What if you are by nature a relational being and ultimately you're headed for a non-relational future? What if, on the other hand, you hail from a non-relational past? Just merged with the cosmos, came out of the cosmos. Immediately it began to make sense to them that, wait a minute, I'm relational. So reality itself must be fundamentally
1: relational.
0: And it was just a very easy bridge to go straight from there and to say, well, let me read one Bible verse to you and see if it makes sense in that context. John 15:15, where, according to this text, God became human and said, I want one thing from you. I want you to be my friends. They were saying throughout the classroom, is that God he's talking about? Yeah, God says, I came all the way from heaven to earth into your world because I want to build a relationship with you. And we were off to the races after that. They were so engaged and wanted to know, what else does this book have to say?
1: I love about the God? Idea, and it's so true. Not only did those students in Thailand understand it, every human being understands that at its most fundamental nature, at its most fundamental basic core, reality is relational. That's what makes life beautiful. It's what makes it meaningful, important. That's what reality is about. Think about Facebook here just for a moment. You know, Mark Zuckerberg makes his billions of dollars. But how did he make his money? Not by creating a social network, but by creating a means by which to access something that was already there. He just gave us a modern mechanized way to tap into something that we all intuitively want. To be connected. And what we're learning here is the reason that we long to be connected is that God himself within his own nature is a connection. He is a family. He is a relationship. And he made us in his image.
0: That's so beautiful. Yeah. So incredible. Mm-hmm. You read Genesis chapter 1, in the beginning Elohim, that is in the beginning love. In the beginning a relational God existed and then created everything. What about John 1? In the beginning was the Word, and the Word was with God, and the Word was God. The same was in the beginning with God. If you do just a little bit of editorial sculpting, take out some of the words, basically within the quote marks, the Scripture says, in the beginning, God was with God. It wouldn't make any sense for me to say, hey, you guys, I just want you to know that yesterday I was with me.
1: Because you're a singular being. But
0: that's
1: you could
0: right.
1: say, yesterday I was with my wife.
0: Yeah, that's mm-hmm. right.
1: And you are both Gibsons.
0: That's right.
1: But you are two persons.
0: Isn't that incredible?
3: So how do you feel about that, the word God being equivalent to our last name?
0: It's the family. Well, that's what David is saying. Yeah. It's God's family name,
3: so it's
0: right?
3: the family name. The yeah. word God, Elohim.
1: Is the family name.
3: Is the equivalent, mm-hmm. that's probably the safest way to say it, is the equivalent of our family.
1: Yeah, that makes yeah. sense.
0: I couldn't introduce myself to you and say, pleased to meet you, I'm Ties.
3: Right.
0: That would make no sense because I'm a singular person. But as David was saying, there is a plural dimension to Ty's reality. Ty's married to a girl named Sue. We have three children. Together, we're the Gibsons. Mm-hmm. So there's a plural name that's applied to my social reality in the inner circle.
3: So that's why we distinguish between, we don't believe in three gods. We believe in, and how do you feel about this? One God, three persons. That's a simple summary.
1: That's exactly.
3: Yeah. We
1: Love
3: believe
1: it.
3: In
1: well,
3: one
1: I think
3: God
1: that is the safest way to
3: three
1: say
3: persons.
1: It.
0: That's
3: so
0: a good, yeah, that's a good point to pause on, though. And I hate to keep doing this, but we have to pause.
3: Yeah,
0: and we
3: pause
0: get to come
3: button.
0: Back.
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1: I want to begin by asking what is a bit of a trick question. I want to see if I can lure any of you into this, to the wrong answer that feels like the right answer. Okay, we're talking about what is God and who is God. And here's the question. Is it good news that there's a God?
2: I would have said yes. But
3: until you said it was
0: a trick question. David, you gave it away.
3: Until he said it was a trick question.
1: Yes.
0: No, I didn't know what the trick is.
3: No.
1: So
3: I'm going to say yes just because I don't know what this trick is.
1: Okay, unpack it.
0: I think the trick is it good news that there is a God? Well, it all depends on the character of that God.
1: That's the answer.
0: There could be a diabolical tyrant.
1: It's a little
0: and
1: bit
0: it
1: like,
0: wouldn't be good news.
1: This is the way I like to say it. It's a little bit like asking the question, is it good news that there's a husband?
2: Right. Makes sense.
1: Well, that totally depends. I mean, what kind of a husband are we yeah. talking about? So if the picture that we've yeah. painted here in the first two parts of this conversation, if this picture is true, let's just take a moment and breathe and say hallelujah, because if this is true, this is the best good mm-hmm. news
0: yeah,
1: imaginable.
0: Mm-hmm.
1: If the universe is built around this kind of a being,
0: yeah.
1: oh, hallelujah. I mean, yeah. this is really, really
0: big
1: incommunicably good news.
0: Yeah, yeah, love
1: the
0: that.
1: Universe
0: love
1: is
0: that.
1: Friendly.
0: Mm-hmm. We've been talking about the fact back in Genesis that God is a plurality of being, that God is a relational mm-hmm. being. One thing that I found to be really enlightening in Scripture is to ask the question, okay, so what was God doing in that relational environment before
1: going back
0: we
1: to this,
0: existed?
1: Yeah, this picture.
0: Yeah, that picture.
1: So what's he doing
0: pre-creation.
1: Over here?
0: What's going on? Is God mm-hmm. is God actively engaged in anything? There's just three verses all throughout on this. One is Isaiah 42. And verse 1, mm-hmm. and this is where God the Father is speaking,
1: Isaiah 42,
0: verse 1. This is where God the Father is describing an aspect of his relationship with the Son. Mm-hmm. Jesus is prophesied of, here's the Messiah who's going to come into the world, and the Father is telling us who this is to him. And he says in verse 1, behold, my servant, whom I uphold, mine elect one, in whom my soul delights.
3: Yes.
0: Isn't that something? Mm-hmm. So when God is describing the one that he's sending, the one that's coming into the world, he says, I just want you to know that this is one in whom I delight. This is the one in whom I take great pleasure, great relational pleasure. There's something mm-hmm. going
1: joy.
0: On between the Father and the Son in which, could we say it this simply, they enjoy one another's company.
6: Mm-hmm.
0: There's something going on there that's relational, and it involves delight. Mm-hmm. Okay. The second scripture I want to bring to your attention is in Zechariah. Zechariah chapter 13 and verse 7. This is also the Father who's doing the articulating here about the Son. The Son is going to come into our world, and He's going to be the Savior and sacrifice for mankind. And God is describing that horrible, painful experience that Jesus is going to undergo. And He says in verse 7, "Awake, O sword," God the Father is speaking, "awake, O sword, against my shepherd, against the man who is my companion."
6: Mm.
0: So God describes Jesus as my companion.
6: Mm-hmm.
0: One version says, "the one who is close to me." Another version says, "my intimate friend." Mm. So this is phenomenal if you think about it. This is like, you know, you're sending your child to a foreign country to be received by people on the other end, and you're saying, mm-hmm. "Now, I just want you to know that the one that I'm sending you is my friend. I love him. I love her, my son, my daughter, very much. And this is the nature of my relationship." I said I had three.
1: Yeah,
0: here's the third
1: one. What's the third one?
0: Okay. John chapter 1, verse 19, where the Bible describes Jesus' point of origin.
6: Mm.
0: He comes out of a certain place. And the word that the scripture uses is, it says that no man has seen God at any time except for the one who is in the bosom of the Father.
6: Mm.
0: So Jesus lands on planet Earth from where?
1: From the bosom of the Father. It's verse 18.
0: Okay, John 1, verse 18. From the bosom of the Father. This is language that is describing the kind of relationship that we're talking about in Genesis 1.
1: Now, I just want to make a question rather than a point. You say this is the origin of the Son. Does that somehow infer that the Son had a beginning in existence?
0: Oh, absolutely not. I'm referring to He comes to Earth.
1: Okay, got it.
0: So He came from somewhere to
1: Earth. I knew that
0: Earth.
1: That's what you meant. Yeah. I just wanted that to be clarified, because the very point that we're making here is that if the Son is not somehow co-eternal with the Father, then there would be a point at which you couldn't have said God is love.
0: Right. There would be an isolated singularity rather than a plural relationship.
1: Okay.
0: Yeah.
2: I like this verse in John 17. Now, the whole of John 17 kind of builds on this theme, this idea of that oneness and unity, and even in a sense refers to it pre. But verse 10 says, and I'm reading NIV of John 17, "All I have is yours, and all you have is mine." All I have is yours, and all you have is mine.
1: Oh, that's mutuality.
2: What's mine is yours, what's yours is mine. And then he says, "the glory has come to me through them." In other words, "and glory has come to me through them." In other words, God is speaking here about not just possessions, like material possessions, but He's talking here about
0: attributes.
2: His character, His attributes.
0: Yeah.
2: Everything that I have, you have.
0: All of my attributes.
2: Yeah, all of my attributes, you have. And it's the same thing in Philippians. Philippians chapter 2 brings out the same idea that Jesus was, well, let me just read the verse because I don't want to just misquote it or misstate it.
0: Philippians 2.
2: Philippians 2. And begin there with verse, what,

0: to be equal with God, but made himself of no reputation. John 17, all that you have is mine and all I have is you. So when Jesus empties himself of his Godhead, of divinity in that sense, to become a man, he's not abandoning the person of God or who God is, but he's revealing more of who God is.
1: Mm. Yeah.
0: Because everything that I do is you and everything that you do is me. So God is revealed in this.
1: I love verse 6 there where it says, it's actually a little awkward there, the language, who didn't consider it robbery to be made equal with God. But I think the simplest way to understand that is that Paul is saying that Jesus didn't even have to consider trying to take or steal godhood because he already had it. It was his. It was not something to be grabbed. It was something, in terms of his divine attributes, to be let go for the purpose of reaching us where we are. That's another story, but it's part of the story that God does this because he loves us so much.
2: I've been parked at John 17 here, but I've been waiting for this point here because in John 17, it goes, I think it flows very naturally with what you've said so far. It says here, let me find it now.
3: Verse 24, I hope.
2: It's verse 23, even better.
3: Okay.
2: It says, I in them and you in me, that they may be made perfect in one, and that the world may know that you have sent me, and here's my point, and have loved them as you have loved me.
3: Yeah, that's got to be one of the astounding.
2: So when you're talking about this companionship, this intimacy, this love between the Father and the Son, and surely the Spirit, that's good news for humanity because Jesus comes to this world to declare that that intimacy, that love, that companionship is being poured on humanity.
1: And not only to declare it, but to demonstrate it.
2: Yeah, that's right.
3: I thought you were going to do verse 24.
0: You've got to do verse 24.
2: Well, let's do 24.
3: Verse 24, Father, I desire that they also, whom you have given me, may be with me. There's that with concept again. With me where I am, that they may behold my glory, which you have given me. Now here's the part. For you loved me before the foundation of the world.
2: That's what we've been.
3: So if we ask the basic question, hey Jesus, what were you doing before you came to this world? And going back further, what were you doing before creation? His simple answer would be, I was
2: in fellowship with my Father.
3: Yeah, I was loving the Father was loving me.
0: And he syncs that up in verse 26. I have made you known to them and continue to make you known in order that the love you have for me may be in them and that I myself may be in them.
2: So there it is again.
0: There it is again.
2: There's again the love that exists within.
3: Mm-hmm. Okay, so we're talking about the Father, we're talking about the Son. David mentioned the Holy Spirit earlier. So we've got this social unit. God is a communitarian type being.
1: Family. He's a
3: God
1: family.
3: Is a family.
1: I love
3: okay.
1: That.
3: So you've got God, Father, Son, and Holy Spirit. What do you guys think of this idea? I was thinking this through and thinking, well, why three? What do you think of this idea that the number three really is the minimum numeric value of love?
1: Okay, I got to process that.
0: Explain it.
1: Three is the minimum numeric value of love. So far, so good.
3: Relationally, because think about it. If there's just one, love can't occur. We've already established
1: that.
3: Go in the bathroom, lock the door, spend your whole life there. You can't experience love. You've got to come
1: love
3: and relate to
1: loved.
3: Somebody. Yeah, it's other-centeredness, as James read in 1 Corinthians 13. Okay, so you can't experience love as a singular being, then you add one person.
1: Now we got two.
3: Yeah,
1: it seems like you could have love.
3: You could, but there's an exclusive attention. You know, I love you and you love me, but watch what happens. Did this happen to any of you when you were
1: exactly
3: in school?
1: I know exactly where you were.
3: Where you had a best friend.
1: I know exactly.
3: You had a best friend and a third party was introduced into the relationship?
1: Yeah.
3: What does that third party introduce? Now, it's necessary for my love to be exclusive and divided. I need to have a selfless quality to my love with you that is perfectly happy with you loving somebody else.
1: You're deferring.
3: Isn't that something?
1: No, I love that.
2: You know, up to recently, it was just my wife.
1: Yes.
2: And
3: you recently had a child, did you?
2: Not quite, but recently we've included a third entity, a teenager, into our family, and so I totally resonate with that. It's changed the game.
0: Yes,
2: it's changed the game.
0: This is huge. Married couples, child comes along. It changes the game.
1: Yeah. We run a school here at Rise, and we have had many instances.

0: instances, and this is something that you would have seen in your own experience, whether in high school or college or whatever, but we will sometimes see when the guy develops the interest in the girl and the girl for the guy, as long as that's healthy and it stays social and it stays open, that can be good. But we've all seen those relationships where it becomes so doting that it's just the guy and the girl, and it's as if the rest of the world doesn't exist. And in a sense, tell me if you think there's something to this, that if that was all that love was, I understand it for a short time, I get that itself becomes kind of selfish, because I have your completely undivided attention, you have my completely undivided attention. So what Ty's saying is, three is the, how did you say it, the minimum numeric value of love. Because you introduce now a third part, and now, I think you are exactly onto something.
1: This is probably an evidence of the truth of Scripture.
0: Yes.
1: The Bible conveys this idea that God is a relationship between Father, Son, and Holy Spirit.
0: Yes.
1: And that bears testimony to the fact of, this is an inspired text. This is
0: you wouldn't have made that up.
1: God. No, you wouldn't have made that up.
0: If I'm not mistaken, Oxford scholar C.S. Lewis said something like this: that the triune nature of God, Father, Son, and Holy Spirit, is either the greatest farce ever invented or the greatest truth ever revealed.
1: Yeah. Yeah.
0: I mean, if this is what reality is like, no wonder we are so wired for relationality. We long for it because God himself,
2: we have his fingerprints on our souls.
0: That's the way to do it.
3: You know, another thought on this, just building on this, John 7, verse 39. Yeah, it's okay, but especially John 7, 39.
1: Oh, 7, 39. Okay.
3: And especially John chapter 16.
0: Oh, you're talking about the Spirit. Okay.
3: Talking about the Spirit.
0: Yeah.
3: And how Jesus promised the Comforter, the Spirit, but not until he was glorified. Because when the Spirit comes, John 16, specifically, the Spirit is going to come specifically to glorify me.
1: Oh, that's other-centeredness. That's other-centeredness.
3: Yes. Now, check this out. We just read John 17, and the whole mission of Christ was to glorify
2: the Father.
3: So Jesus is on the search to glorify the Father.
2: Each the first to the other.
3: You hear about pre-creation and through the life of Christ, the Father, what is he doing? Hmm. He is magnifying the Son.
0: Yes.
3: Listen to him.
0: You've made this point.
3: I'm well pleased in him. Yeah.
0: This is my beloved Son in whom I'm well pleased.
3: Each one continues in this. And you see the Spirit. I mean, to me, okay, we think the essence of love is God giving his Son. And then we think the essence of love is the Son dying for. But look at the Spirit.
0: Yeah.
3: He's standing in the background the whole time, just standing there. And in a sense,
1: differing.
3: Just waiting. To just come with a mighty rushing wind. Are you getting the feeling?
0: Oh, I got it. Ty said something the other day. I loved this when we were doing one of our Sabbath School commentaries. He said that the job of the Spirit, Scripture says that the job of the Spirit is not to talk about himself. When he comes, he will glorify me. He won't speak of himself. He will speak of me. Jesus says this over and over again in John 14, 15, and 16. So he says, if the Holy Spirit held a seminar,
1: It would be all about Jesus.
0: It wouldn't be a Holy Spirit seminar. It would be a seminar all about Jesus.
1: Oh, this is so good. We have just merely seconds left.
0: And I just feel like this conversation is just starting.
1: Yeah. Well, it's a good thing that we're going to continue the conversation then.
0: Amen.
1: Because as one Bible verse says, God's love is oceanic in one version. Mm. It's huge. So
2: good way to end.
1: Yeah, we're going to continue this conversation. Bottom line is, in answer to the question, what is God? Basic answer, we don't know. We don't know what God is. Bottom line answer to who God is, God is love.
0: Mm-hmm. Yeah, that's right.
1: Glorious good news. Mm-hmm. And I love that, David. If God is love, ultimately, everything's going to work out and the universe is friendly in the end, and we're headed somewhere really beautiful and really great.
0: That's right.
1: And that's the bottom line. God is love.
0: Amen.
1: Praise God.
2: Love it.
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6: 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When was the last time you thought about the privilege and benefits we gain from communing with God through prayer? Well, people of faith are not the only ones who recognize the benefits of prayer. For many years now, the scientific and medical communities have done studies that reveal that prayer works. Studies have shown that people who have a regular prayer life have less hypertension, less stress, quicker recovery time after surgeries, less cardiovascular disease, and less cancer. Favorable outcomes were also observed for people who didn't have a regular prayer life, but who were being prayed for by others, even when they didn't know they were being prayed for. Incredible. Science keeps discovering what we've known for a long time, that we serve a living God who is good.
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1: Scripture is inspired by God and profitable for teaching, for reproof, for correction, for training in righteousness, so that the man of God may be adequate, equipped for every good work. Enjoy the following reading of God's Word.
2: Psalm 120, a song of degrees. In my distress I cried unto the Lord, and he heard me. Deliver my soul, O Lord, from lying lips and from a deceitful tongue. What shall be given unto thee, or what shall be done unto thee, thou false tongue? Sharp arrows of the mighty with coals of juniper. Woe is me that I sojourned in Meshech, that I dwell in the tents of Kedar. My soul hath long dwelt with him that hateth peace. I am for peace, but when I speak, they are for war. Psalm 121, a song of degrees. I will lift up mine eyes unto the hills. From whence cometh my help? My help cometh from the Lord, which made heaven and earth. He will not suffer thy foot to be moved. He that keepeth thee will not slumber. Behold, he that keepeth Israel shall neither slumber nor sleep. The Lord is thy keeper. The Lord is thy shade upon thy right hand. The sun shall not smite thee by day, nor the moon by night. The Lord shall preserve thee from all evil. He shall preserve thy soul. The Lord shall preserve thy going out and thy coming in from this time forth and even forevermore. Psalm 122, a song of degrees of David. I was glad when they said unto me, Let us go into the house of the Lord. Our feet shall stand within thy gates, O Jerusalem. Jerusalem is builded as a city that is compact together. Whither the tribes go up, the tribes of the Lord, unto the testimony of Israel, to give thanks unto the name of the Lord. For there are set thrones of judgment, the thrones of the house of David. Pray for the peace of Jerusalem. They shall prosper that love thee. Peace be within thy walls, and prosperity within thy palaces. For my brethren and companions' sake, I will now say, Peace be within thee, because of the house of the Lord our God, I will seek thy good. Psalm 123, a song of degrees. Unto thee lift I up mine eyes, O thou that dwellest in the heavens. Behold, as the eyes of servants look unto the hand of their masters, and as the eyes of a maiden unto the hand of her mistress, so our eyes wait upon the Lord our God, until that he have mercy upon us. Have mercy upon us, O Lord, have mercy upon us, for we are exceedingly filled with contempt. Our soul is exceedingly filled with the scorning of those that are at ease, and with the contempt of the proud. Psalm 124, a song of degrees of David. If it had not been the Lord who was on our side, now may Israel say, If it had not been the Lord who was on our side when men rose up against us, then they had swallowed us up quick when their wrath was kindled against us. Then the waters had overwhelmed us, the stream had gone over our soul. Then the proud waters had gone over our soul. Blessed be the Lord who hath not given us as a prey to their teeth. Our soul is escaped as a bird out of the snare of the fowlers. The snare is broken and we are escaped. Our help is in the name of the Lord who made heaven and earth. Psalm 125, a song of degrees. They that trust in the Lord shall be as Mount Zion, which cannot be removed, but abideth forever. As the mountains are round about Jerusalem, so the Lord is round about his people from henceforth even forever. For the rod of the wicked shall not rest upon the lot of the righteous, lest the righteous put forth their hands unto iniquity. Do good, O Lord, unto those that be good, and to them that are upright in their hearts. As for such as turn aside unto their crooked ways, the Lord shall lead them forth with the workers of iniquity, but peace shall be upon Israel. Psalm 126, a song of degrees. When the Lord turned again the captivity of Zion, we were like them that dream. Then was our mouth filled with laughter, and our tongue with singing. Then said they among the heathen, The Lord hath done great things for them. The Lord hath done great things for us, whereof we are glad. Turn again our captivity, O Lord, as the streams in the south. They that sow in tears and reap in joy. He that goeth forth and weepeth, bearing precious seed, shall doubtless come again with rejoicing, bringing his sheaves with him. Psalm 127, a song of degrees for Solomon. Except the Lord build a house, they labor in vain that build it. Except the Lord keep the city, the watchman waketh but in vain. It is vain for you to rise up early, to sit up late, to eat the bread of sorrows, for so he giveth his beloved sleep. Lo, children are an heritage of the Lord, and the fruit of the womb is his reward. As arrows are in the hand of a mighty man, so are children of the youth. Happy is the man that hath his quiver full of them. They shall not be ashamed, but they shall speak with the enemies in the gate. Psalm 128, a song of degrees. Blessed is every one that feareth the Lord, that walketh in his ways, for thou shalt eat the labor of thine hands. Happy shalt thou be, and it shall be well with thee. Thy wife shall be as a fruitful vine by the sides of thine house, thy children like olive plants round about thy table. Behold, that thus shall the man be blessed that feareth the Lord. The Lord shall bless thee out of Zion, and thou shalt see the good of Jerusalem all the days of thy life. Yea, thou shalt see thy children's children, and peace upon Israel. Psalm 129, a song of degrees. Many a time have they afflicted me from my youth. May Israel now say, many a time have they afflicted me from my youth, yet they have not prevailed against me. The plowers plowed upon my back, they made long their furrows. The Lord is righteous, he hath cut asunder the cords of the wicked. Let them all be confounded, and turn back that hate Zion. Let them be as the grass upon the housetops, which withereth afore it groweth up, wherewith the mower filleth not his hand, nor he that bindeth sheaves his bosom. Neither do they which go by say, the blessing of the Lord be upon you. We bless you in the name of the Lord. Psalm 130, a song of degrees. Out of the depths have I cried unto thee, O Lord. Lord, hear my voice. Let thine ears be attentive to the voice of my supplications. If thou, Lord, shouldest mark iniquities, O Lord, who shall stand? But there is forgiveness with thee, that thou mayest be feared. I wait for the Lord. My soul doth wait, and in his word do I hope. My soul waiteth for the Lord more than they that watch for the morning. I say more than they that watch for the morning. Let Israel hope in the Lord, for with the Lord there is mercy, and with him is plenteous redemption, and he shall redeem Israel from all his iniquities. Psalm 131, a song of degrees of David. Lord, my heart is not haughty, nor mine eyes lofty, neither do I exercise myself in great matters or in things too high for me. Surely I have behaved and quieted myself as a child that is weaned of his mother. My soul is even as a weaned child. Let Israel hope in the Lord from henceforth and forever. Psalm 132, a song of degrees. Lord, remember David in all his afflictions, how he sware unto the Lord and vowed unto the mighty God of Jacob. Surely I will not come into the tabernacle of my house, nor go up into my bed. I will not give sleep to mine eyes or slumber to mine eyelids, until I find out a place for the Lord, an habitation for the mighty God of Jacob. Lo, we heard of it at Ephratah. We found it in the fields of the wood. We will go into his tabernacles. We will worship at his footstool. Arise, O Lord, into thy rest, thou and the ark of thy strength. Let thy priest be clothed with righteousness, and let thy saints shout for joy. For thy servant David's sake, turn not away the face of thine anointed. The Lord has sworn in truth unto David, he will not turn from it. Of the fruit of thy body will I set upon thy throne. If thy children will keep my covenant and my testimony that I shall teach them, their children shall also sit upon thy throne for evermore. For the Lord hath chosen Zion, he hath desired it for his habitation. This is my rest forever. Here will I dwell, for I have desired it. I will abundantly bless her provision. I will satisfy her poor with bread. I will also clothe her priests with salvation, and her saints shall shout aloud for joy. There will I make the horn of David to bud. I have ordained a lamp for mine anointed. His enemies will I clothe with shame, but upon himself shall his crown flourish.
1: Thank you for listening, and may the power of God rest on your life from the reading of his word.

the beloved of God pass weary days, bound in chains, shut in by prison bars, sentenced to be slain, some apparently left to die of starvation in dark and loathsome dungeons. No human hand is ready to lend them help. Will the Lord forget his people in this trying hour? Did he forget faithful Noah when judgments were visited upon the antediluvian world? Did he forget Lot when the fire came down from heaven to consume the cities of the plain? Did he forget Elijah when the oath of Jezebel threatened him with the fate of the prophet? Did he forget Jeremiah in the dark and dismal pit of his prison house? Did he forget the three worthies in the fiery furnace, or Daniel in the den of lions? Though enemies may thrust them into prison, yet dungeon walls cannot cut off the communication between their souls and Christ. One who sees their every weakness, who is acquainted with every trial, is above others, and angels will come to them in lonely cells, bringing light and peace from heaven. This excerpt is from the book Conflict and Courage, page 369. Let us pray. Father in heaven, we are grateful to you for the many blessings you continue to shower upon us. Among them, the privilege of being alive. Because we are alive, we have the opportunity to accept the salvation you have provided and to live with you as part of your family throughout eternity. We are thankful to you for the gift of the Messiah, the one through whom you've made salvation for human beings a reality. We thank you for the sacred scriptures, this body of information that makes it possible for us to have an understanding of the issues of destiny. We thank you for the Holy Spirit, the one who takes up residence within every believer, who is your guarantee to us that we will live forever. As we study your word together, please grant that our level of gratitude for your goodness will keep increasing significantly. In the name of Jesus, we pray. Amen. Our key text is Isaiah chapter 6, verse 8. Also, I heard the voice of the Lord saying, "Whom shall I send? And who will go for us?" Then I said, "Here am I, send me." Also, I heard the voice of the Lord saying, "Whom shall I send? And who will go for us?" Then I said, "Here am I, send me." This is our key text from the New King James Version of the Bible, Isaiah 6, verse 8. Also, I heard the voice of the Lord saying, "Whom shall I send? And who will go for us?" Then I said, "Here am I, send me." Our passage, Isaiah chapter 6, verse 8, has an interesting context to it. If we read from the beginning of the chapter, we discover what is documented. In the year of King Uzziah's death, I saw the Lord sitting on a throne
lofty and exalted, and the train of his robe filling the temple. Seraphim stood above him, each having six wings. With two he covered his face, and with two he covered his feet, and with

and I live among a people of unclean lips. For my eyes have seen the King, the Lord of hosts. Then one of the seraphim flew to me with a burning coal in his hand, which he had taken from the altar with tongs. He touched my mouth with it and said, "Behold, this has touched your lips, and your iniquity is taken away, and your sin is forgiven." Then I heard the voice of the Lord saying, "Whom shall I send? And who will go for us?" Then I said, "Here am I. Send me." Notice his call to ministry was in the year of King Uzziah's death. King Uzziah was one of those good kings. He was king over the kingdom of Judah, according to 2 Chronicles chapter 26. He started his reign as co-regent with his father. He was 16 years old when he began to reign. He reigned for 52 years. He did what was right in the eyes of the Lord, and God blessed him. His reign was prosperous for as long as he complied with what God required. Many neighboring nations paid tribute to him. His fame spread even to the border of Egypt. He became wealthy. He had a very strong and formidable standing army. His fame spread far and wide. Interestingly enough, we read in verse 16 of 2 Chronicles 26, "But when he was strong, he grew proud to his destruction." And what follows in the next few verses is an account of how he insisted that, being king, he could offer incense on the altar of incense, and no one could stop him. The high priest, assisted by 80 priests, endeavored to reason with him. What stopped him was when the priests recognized the obvious signs of leprosy on his forehead, and he experienced within him that God had punished him for what he was endeavoring to do. The priests rushed him out quickly, and he himself hurried to go out. He remained a leper to the day of his death, living in isolation in special quarters created for him. His son Jotham was over the affairs of the king's household, governing the people of the land. Chapter 27 tells us that Jotham was 25 years old when he began to reign. He reigned 16 years, and he did what was right in the eyes of the Lord, according to all that his father Uzziah had done, except he did not enter the temple of the Lord. But the people still followed corrupt practices. That is when Isaiah was commissioned, in the year that King Uzziah died. Isaiah is one of the most significant prophets. He is one of a few prophets whose commissioning is documented for our spiritual enrichment. In his case,

he was given that vision in which he was in the precincts of the temple. He was in the presence of the enthroned majesty of the heavens. He observed the worship of heavenly beings, the awareness of being where he was in vision, generated within him an understanding of his sinfulness, his unworthiness to be in the presence of God. A burning coal from the altar was applied to his lips, and the understanding was given to him that his iniquity had been cleansed, his sin purged. So when he heard the question from God, "Whom shall I send? Who will go for us?" he volunteered, "Here am I. Send me." Ministry for Isaiah would not be a walk in the park. He is referred to by many as the gospel prophet because of the number of prophecies from his writings that anticipate the coming and ministry of the Messiah. However, it becomes apparent to us through what is documented about his life that what he suffered, what he experienced as he ministered, prepared him to relate intelligently to what God would reveal to him about the coming Messiah. Isaiah chapter 53 is one of the interesting prophecies from him. He begins with the question, "Who has believed our message? And to whom has the arm of the Lord been revealed? For he grew up before him like a tender shoot and like a root out of parched ground. He has no stately form or majesty that we should look upon him, no appearance that we should be attracted to him. He was despised and forsaken of men, a man of sorrows and acquainted with grief, and like one from whom men hide their face, he was despised, and we did not esteem him. Surely our griefs he bore, and our sorrows he carried. Yet we ourselves esteemed him stricken, smitten of God, and afflicted. But he was pierced through for our transgressions. He was crushed for our iniquities. The chastening for our well-being fell upon him, and by his scourging we are healed. All of us, like sheep, have gone astray. Each of us has turned to his own way, but the Lord has caused the iniquity of us all to fall on him." Reading through the rest of the chapter, because I stopped at the end of verse 6, you would realize how detailed the prophet is in his portrayal of the person, the ministry, and the message of the Messiah. He gives us invaluable insight into the nature of God, contrasting it with the nature of humanity, our nature as human beings, bringing the two together in order to give us an impression of the sacrifice of God, the goodness of God, the love of God,
in providing salvation for us human beings. Notice there is a stark contrast between who the Messiah is perceived to be, a tender shoot, a root out of parched ground. Notice the reaction of the average to him, despised, forsaken, unesteemed. He was regarded by the religious among the people as one who was smitten of God, afflicted by God. In other words, everything he endured and suffered was well deserved. He brought it upon himself. And notice, from God's perspective, who that suffering servant is. One who does not seek to defend himself and certainly does not endeavor to talk himself out of trouble. One who gave his life in order that we might live. Yes, towards the bottom of the chapter we read, the Lord was pleased to crush him, putting him to grief. He would render himself as a guilt offering. As a result of the anguish of his soul, he will see it and be satisfied. By his knowledge, the righteous one, my servant, will justify the many, as he will bear their iniquities. So we see a savior provided by God, who did not allow anything to so impact him that he would deviate from the plan. Of course, more than anything else, that's what the devil would wish for. Isaiah's prophecies inspire us to look forward to the future according to the promises of God. He motivates us to endure difficulty, suffering, privation. On the one hand, to recognize that if God himself could endure so much in our behalf in order to position us where God could transform our future and give us one that is incredibly good beyond imagination, then we should not allow ourselves to become discouraged. We should look forward to the promised future with assurance. Another reason that he gives us for being optimistic when we think about the future is what is documented in his writings about God's prediction of how everything will transition into an eternity which is wonderful beyond description. God will create new heavens and a new earth. The lame man will leap as an hart. The tongue of the dumb will sing. Where there is now parched ground and wilderness, there will be verdant fields and foliage and well-watered plains. The lion and the lamb will lay down together. They will not hurt or destroy. In all my holy mountain, says the Lord, there will be no more death, nor sighing, nor crying, neither will there be any more pain. We find a lot of the writing of Isaiah implied in the Revelation, particularly in the closing chapters. So just as the message of the prophet Isaiah was intended by God to inspire the people of his day and their succeeding generations
to have them hold on to hope, to give them an understanding that even though they would be enduring really difficult times, the word of God is, comfort my people, speak comfortably to Jerusalem. The ransomed of the Lord will return and come to Zion with songs and everlasting joy upon their heads. They will obtain joy and gladness. Sorrow and sighing will flee away to a certain extent. It was fulfilled. God turned back the captivity of his people. They returned to Zion. They rebuilt Jerusalem. They rebuilt the temple. But the real fulfillment is still in the future. And just as the people of his day were encouraged by his message to hold on, to endure tough times, because better days are coming. This should be the mindset with which we read his messages today. We are living in the toenails of time, and his messages are very relevant for us. Another inspiring prophet is Daniel. According to his writing, we see in him a portrayal of faithfulness to God. Brought into captivity in Babylon as a teenager, he demonstrated faithfulness to God throughout a lifetime of service to God and to the rulers of the country where he lived. He was an educated statesman, an outstanding public servant, but he was a prophet of God. And some of the most remarkable prophecies are found in his writing. There is the prophecy in Daniel 2 that gives an outline of world empires, beginning with his day and continuing indefinitely. Then there is the longest time prophecy in the Bible, that of the 2,300 years. A significant prophecy with milestones and pointers in it, impossible to ignore. Included among them, the year that the Messiah would be anointed, beginning his public ministry. The year that he would be cut off, giving his life to rescue humanity. And that prophecy takes us to 1844, giving us an understanding of the message, the hour of God's judgment has arrived. Just as Daniel was faithful in his relationship to God and a man of integrity as a citizen in the country where he served and in his interactions with others, just as he insisted on making his relationship with God the most significant relationship of his life, we can be inspired by his example. When we observe the impact that he had on others, we recognize that a principle is being illustrated here. When you are true to duty, when you demonstrate integrity, when you are faithful to God, God will stand up for you. He will protect you. He will enable you to be the person that he wants you to be in his service. Your impact on others
will be positive. Another prophet that we want to consider is John the Baptizer. Concerning him, we read in the Gospel according to Mark chapter 1, as it is written in Isaiah the prophet, "Behold, I send my messenger ahead of you, who will prepare your way. The voice of one crying in the wilderness, make ready the way of the Lord, make his paths straight." John the Baptizer appeared in the wilderness preaching a baptism of repentance for the forgiveness of sins. And all the country of Judea was going out to him, and all the people of Jerusalem, and they were being baptized by him in the Jordan River, confessing their sins. Jesus regarded John as one of the greatest prophets who ever lived. Think of the events surrounding his conception and birth. He was born in a priestly family, the son of a couple who had already given up all hope of having a child of their own. In fact, his father Zechariah expressed disbelief. As a result, he was dumb and unable to speak until the event surrounding the dedication of his son. God has an interesting way of working through families. Mary and Elizabeth were cousins, so the forerunner of the Messiah and the Messiah himself were related. John was faithful in his mission of preparing the way for the Messiah. His general appearance reminded those who saw him of what was documented concerning the appearance of Elijah the Tishbite, and it would bring echoes of the prophecy documented by the prophet Malachi. God's promise to send Elijah the prophet to prepare the hearts of the people for the promised Messiah. And John said plainly, when they asked him, "Are you the Messiah, the promised one?" He said, "I am not. I am the voice of one crying out in the wilderness, make straight the path. I am here to prepare the way for the Messiah." He was unambiguous about it. Of course, again, we notice that the lot of a prophet is not necessarily a bed of roses. Tradition has it that Isaiah met his demise when he was sawn in two in a log. Daniel, we can say, enjoyed a peaceful life with many perks. But don't forget the plots, the conspiracies. Early in his ministry, the command was given to kill the wise men, and his turn had come. During his senior years, he ended up in the lion's den. John the Baptizer, because of the evil intentions of a woman who considered herself a woman scorned, was arrested and locked up in prison. And while he languished in prison, on one occasion he sent messengers to Jesus. "Are you really the promised one, or should we be looking for another?"
Don't blame John. He was a student of the scriptures. He had read from the writings of Isaiah how the Messiah would open the prison doors, give sight to the blind, and perform signs and wonders. So why was he languishing in prison? Of course, in Matthew's Gospel, chapter 11, we find a famous reply from Jesus. Go and report to John what you hear and see. The blind receive sight, and the lame walk. The lepers are cleansed, and the deaf hear. The dead are raised up, and the poor have the gospel preached to them. And blessed is he who does not take offense at me. Subsequently, John would be executed in prison. His life is another example of unswerving faithfulness. It is one thing to demonstrate commitment when you have a clear understanding of where you are and what's coming up next. But it was not so with John. He had said at one point concerning the Messiah, he must increase while I decrease. But he never understood this to mean that his ministry would be allowed to be ended. He most likely expected to be part of the Messiah's ministry. But he remained faithful unto death. In eulogizing him, Jesus said, among those who are born of women, there has not been any greater than John. We are living in this period of Earth's history when we look at what is documented in Daniel and in the Revelation, that just as God had raised Elijah at that pivotal moment to prevent the worship of God from being removed in the nation that he claimed to be a nation of his people. And just as God had raised up the baptizer to prepare the way for the Messiah, God, according to the scriptures, will have a people referred to as the remnant. Just as John had clearly identified himself, they will be clearly identified according to what's documented in the scriptures. Their overall mission and role will be to prepare the world for the coming of the Messiah. As it had been in the case of John the Baptizer, his ministry reached the thousands, and multitudes responded positively. And at some point, he was silenced by the enemy. In our opening quotation from the book Conflict and Courage, page 369, the Lord's messenger directs us to consider a period which is not far from now in the future, when the beloved of God will pass weary days, bound in chains, shut in by prison bars, sentenced to be slain, some apparently left to die of starvation, no human hand ready to lend assistance. But the message is clear.
God will not forget his people in this trying hour. He did not forget Elijah when his life was under threat. He did not forget Daniel when he ended up in the den of lions. But what we need to remember as well is this. It's not primarily about this life. Isaiah reportedly suffered a gruesome death. Elijah was translated to heaven and Daniel went to sleep peacefully. But the baptizer was beheaded. Eventually, our comfort is in what is promised by God. I am coming soon. My reward is with me. Be faithful, even to the point of death. I will give you a crown of life. Eventually, according to the promise of God, sin and everything corrupted by it will be eradicated from the universe. God will create new heavens and a new earth, a place in which the redeemed, the ransomed of the Lord, shall return and come to Zion with songs and everlasting joy upon their heads. They will obtain joy and gladness, and sorrow and sighing shall flee away. Father in heaven, we thank you for your precious word. Keep us faithful to you, committed to your cause, unwavering and unflinching in our determination to be as true to duty as the needle is to the pole. Fill our hearts with hope as we live

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1: There is so much deception in evolutionary dating. Learn about it next on today's Creation Moments. And now, here's our Creation Moments host, Ian Taylor.
2: We have all heard the evolutionary claims that a rock or a fossil is millions of years old. They claim that they arrive at these long ages using index fossils. Index fossils are creatures that they are sure lived during specific ages. We are told that these ages are independently verified using radiometric dating methods. However, is all of this as neat and as certain as evolutionists say it is? Recently, a rock formation in England yielded more than just rocks. This rock layer is said to be 189 million years old, based upon its index fossils. The index fossils, ammonites and belemnites, were bottom-living deep-sea creatures. However, along with these deep-sea creatures, partially petrified wood was also found. One piece was found immediately adjacent to a deep-sea fossil. Scientists who believe in a young Earth creationism sent samples of the wood to three different radiocarbon dating laboratories. If the index fossil was really as old as evolutionists say, it is almost 4,000 times too old to give a radiocarbon date. Yet all the samples dated at the three laboratories showed consistent young dates. Adjusted by biblical considerations, they date to a time of about Noah's flood. We would expect to find land-based life mixed in with deep-sea creatures in any rocks that are a result of the violence of the flood. This find illustrates and supports the biblical account of a worldwide flood.
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4: On the same day that the Chicago fire broke out, the Peshtigo fire began more than 200 miles away in Wisconsin. While the devastating Chicago fire killed 300, the Peshtigo fire, which began on October the 8th, 1871, burned over 1 million acres and claimed an estimated 2,000 lives. While the cause of the fire isn't known, we know it began with just a single spark. James 3:5 says, "Even so, the tongue is a little member and boasts great things. See how great a forest a little fire kindles." Unkind words are usually never forgotten. A slight, an insult, criticism. It's often said that if you don't have something nice to say, say nothing. Your words can do real damage. It would be a different world if people were careful with their words. Let God work in your life and your words will heal and not hurt. John Bradshaw, It Is Written.
5: When we sit down for a meal, it is easy to take a full plate for granted. 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
1: It's Bible Story Time. We are always excited to hear about Bible stories from the Old Testament, the life of Jesus, as well as other stories in the New Testament.
2: We love to

0: Do you think he suspects anything?
1: Of course not. How could he? To him, we are just following wherever he goes to listen to his every word. Seekers of truth.
0: Truth?
1: Well, you know what I mean.
0: I think he knows everything about us.
1: How could he?
0: He seems to have a deeper perception than other men. He seems to look into your eye and know what you think. We've seen evidence of this several times. And this is one of the reasons our superiors fear him and have assigned us to spy his every word and act, hoping to find occasion to have him arrested, tried, and put to death.
1: He should be put to death or stopped somehow. He is disrupting the very foundation of our beliefs and traditions.
0: That's what I don't like about all this. Our beliefs and ceremonies, as we practice them, are based upon tradition. After observing Jesus as long as we have, you must admit that his every concept and deed is founded upon pure scripture. Which is right?
1: Ours.
0: Because our superiors say so?
1: Because our superiors so interpret scripture.
0: They interpret. But I wonder.
1: Well, wonder about this. The disciples of Jesus. What are they doing? This very moment.
0: Well, it looks like they're eating.
1: Eating what?
0: Grain.
1: Well.
0: Well, what's wrong with eating? We all do that. We have to.
1: But not like they are.
0: Well, they gather a handful of grain and they're...
1: They're breaking two of our most strict Sabbath laws.
0: They are.
1: This is the Sabbath day.
0: Oh, of course. We just came from the house of worship.
1: To eat those kernels of grain, the disciples have to gather it. Reap it. True?
0: Yes, I
1: then
0: suppose.
1: They have to rub it between their hands. This is threshing, isn't it?
0: Well, it could be considered that
1: it
0: way.
1: It is that way. Both acts involve work, and it is strictly against our laws to work on the Sabbath day. They have done two pieces of work, reaped and threshed, broken two laws, as it were. Admit it?
0: Now you put it that way, I have to admit it.
1: There is no other way. Come, we shall confront Jesus with the facts. Let him try to get out of this one. Sir, we just witnessed thy disciples reap some grain, thresh it, then eat it. This is not lawful to do on the Sabbath day.
2: Have ye not read what David did when he and his companions became hungry? How he entered into the house of God and ate of the showbread, and gave to those who were with him? It was not lawful for any to eat of the showbread, but the priests. Also the priests in the temples and houses of God, they work on the Sabbath in the service of the people. Is this unlawful? Verily I say unto you, in this place, right here today, is one greater than any in the temples. Had ye believed and known this, that I will have mercy and not sacrifices, ye would not have condemned the blameless. For the Son of Man is Lord, even of the Sabbath day.
1: What did he mean by all that?
0: I think I know exactly what he meant. No law can supersede the law of love and kindness. Thou shalt not work on the Sabbath day. That is the law. But it cannot apply to the priests or anyone who do service for God or their fellow men.
1: But they plucked, threshed, and ate the grain for themselves.
0: The services at the temple had lasted long. It was late. They needed nourishment.
1: You heard him yourself. He claimed to be greater than any priest in any temple. Is not that claiming to be the Messiah blasphemous?
0: He is.
1: Blasphemous?
0: No. He is the Son of God, the Messiah.
1: You believe Jesus is the Son of God, yet you spy upon him, looking for an occasion to have him killed.
0: I have been sworn to duty as a priest of Israel. I obey my superiors.
3: And when Jesus was departed thence, he went into their synagogue.
1: Appears as if we arrived just in time. That man with the withered hand, he approaches Jesus. Let us go near, too. See what happens. Watch closely. Listen carefully. He's going to ask Jesus to heal his withered hand.
4: Sir, is it lawful to heal on the Sabbath?
2: What man is there among you if he had one sheep? And if it fell into a pit on the Sabbath day, would he not rescue it, lift it out? How much then is a man better than a sheep? Is it lawful to do good on the Sabbath day, or to do evil? To save life, or to kill? Wherefore, it is lawful to do well on the Sabbath day.
1: Come, let us go and hold a council to determine how we can destroy this man from Nazareth who defies the laws and customs of Israel.
2: Stretch forth thine hand.
4: My hand? It is well, like the other. Truly, O Lord, thou art the Messiah.
3: And it came to pass in those days that Jesus took his close followers and went unto a mountain. And at the foot of the mountain he left his followers and went up into the mountain and continued there all night in prayer to God.
5: I think I know why the Master's brought us here to the foot of the mountain.
6: Youth has the answers to everything.
7: Oh, it's obvious why we're here. The Master in the morning will choose and anoint us as his official disciples.
6: All of us?
7: Yes, 11, I think.
8: How about me? May I not become the 12th?
7: Has he called you? I mean, has he said unto you, follow me?
8: No.
7: Has the Master said this to the rest of us?
9: Well, he did to me.
7: All of us?
10: He said it to me, yes.
5: I think Judas should become one of us. He's certainly qualified.
6: I agree.
8: In humbleness, may I say that I am a believer and follower of Jesus. He is the Messiah. I will gladly, happily forsake all and follow him. I urge you, all of you, to recommend me to the Master.
6: I will, Judas.
5: I think Judas is absolutely right. Look at him. He'd make a fine addition to our group. Tall, commanding appearance, keen mind, executive ability. We need him.
8: I will help all I can in the work and promotion of the group.
7: It is settled, then. We will recommend you to the Master. Insist that you be included in the group. The 12th.
11: Yes, Judas.
3: With the first light of dawn, Jesus summoned them to him. When they were come unto him, he called them one by one to his side.
2: Philip.
3: Philip is the first to whom Jesus had said, follow me. He had lived in Bethsaida. He had listened to the teachings of John the Baptist and had heard the announcement of Christ as the Lamb of God. He was a seeker for truth, yet he was slow of heart to believe. Although he had joined himself to Jesus, he was not yet fully convinced of his divinity. To Philip, he was still Jesus of Nazareth, the son of Joseph. Though dull of mind, slow of heart, and weak in faith, Philip, after the death and ascension of Jesus and the outpouring of the Spirit, became a teacher after the divine order, teaching with might and assurance that carried conviction to the hearers.
2: Philip, I now ordain thee to the sacred trust of carrying the gospel of salvation to all men. Father, loving Father in heaven, we seek thy blessing.
3: One after one, the disciples were ordained. Nathanael, exact opposite of character to Philip, childlike trust in Jesus, intense, earnest, one whose faith took hold upon unseen realities. Matthew the publican, John, James, Andrew, Peter, these together with Philip and Nathanael had been more closely connected with him than any of the others, and had witnessed more miracles. Peter, James, and John were very close in their relationship to Jesus. John pressed into still closer intimacy with Jesus, so that he is distinguished as the one whom Jesus loved. The Savior loved them all, but John's was the most receptive spirit. He was younger than the others, and with more of the child's confiding trust, he opened his heart to Jesus. Thus he came into sympathy with Christ, and through him the Savior's deepest spiritual teaching was communicated to his people. Judas Iscariot now came forward, soliciting a place in this inner circle of disciples.
8: Master, I will follow thee whithersoever thou goest.
2: The foxes have holes, and the birds of the air have nests, but the Son of Man hath not where to lay his head. Follow me. Ye are my disciples, and verily I say unto thee, go, and as ye go, preach, saying, the kingdom of heaven is at hand. Heal the sick, cleanse the lepers, raise the dead, cast out devils. Freely ye have received, freely give. Be ye wise as serpents, and harmless as doves. Ye shall be brought before governors and kings for my sake, but take no thought how or what ye shall speak, for it shall be given you in that same hour what ye shall say. He that receiveth you receiveth me. And whosoever shall give to drink unto one of these little ones a cup of cold water, verily I say unto you,

0: Big crowd. The largest he's had yet, I think.
1: Definitely. I see people here from Jerusalem, Judea, Paris. Yes, there's somebody from Decapolis and Idumea.
0: And I see, believe it or not, people from Tyre and Sidon.
1: There's not room enough here on the beach for the rest.
2: The master has instructed me to say that he will lead the way to a level space on the mountainside so that all may see and hear him.
0: Isn't there a better place than behind these bushes?
1: It's ideal, I think. We can see and hear him, but he can't see us. We can whisper and disturb no one.
0: Whisper? Why would we? Oh, yes, I see. We can discuss what he says, deciding if there is anything to report to our superiors.
1: 1, 2, 3, 4, 5, 6, 7, 8, 9, 12. Jesus has 12 disciples. Did he acquire a new one?
0: He must have. Ah. It's that big one sitting on the right elbow of Jesus.
1: Him? Oh, I know him. Name's Judas. Intelligent, talented, but I doubt if he can be trusted. The fact that
2: Quiet, please!
0: Something special is going to happen, I can sense it.
1: Such as what?
0: I don't know. Perhaps a special announcement.
1: Do you think maybe he's going to announce that soon now he will overthrow the Roman yoke and reestablish the Israelite kingdom?
0: Well, the people are expecting something. Look at their faces, especially the faces of those poverty-ridden peasants and fishermen. They hope to hear the assurance that their wretched hovels, the scanty food, their life of toil and fear of want are to be replaced by mansions of plenty and days of ease.
1: The poor are always hoping for that. As for me, I look forward to the day when the Messiah shall overcome the Romans, when we have dominion over them and possess the riches and splendor of the Roman Empire.
0: Personally, I doubt that Jesus is going to say any such thing. He will probably surprise us all, say something entirely different.
1: Make up your mind. Are you for or against Jesus?
0: I am a Pharisee. I obey my superior. I do that which is necessary.
1: Shh! Crowd is silent. Jesus is about to speak.
3: Blessed are the poor in spirit, for theirs is the kingdom of heaven.
1: Poor in spirit? What can he possibly mean by that? To be poor is to have nothing. Certainly he cannot mean that a person with no spirit at all is blessed.
0: Oh, I think I understand what he's getting at. One must feel his own spiritual poverty. Some are spiritually proud, feel that they are perfect and in need of nothing. Others are contrite and humble of spirit. Those are the ones who are blessed and will inherit the kingdom when it comes.
1: Such deep meanings to such simple words, I doubt it.
3: Blessed are they that mourn, for they shall be comforted.
1: Explain that if you can.
0: It has some deep practical and spiritual meaning, I'm sure.
1: But what? Many people mourn, but this does not stop their suffering. Neither are they comforted.
0: Mourning brings tears. Tears are frequently the result of mental suffering, of being found out in our sins. Often we are sorry for the results of our bad deeds, and not for the deed itself. This brings no comfort. But real sorrow for sin could, I'm sure, bring comfort. The scripture is written by Jeremiah, has this to say, if I remember correctly. I will turn their mourning into joy and will comfort them and make them rejoice for their sorrow. See, the words of Jesus, though simple, do have a very deep spiritual meaning.
3: Blessed are the meek, for they shall inherit the earth.
1: I know that's not true. One has to fight for what one gets. If you are meek, others grab what is rightfully yours. It is only the greedy, the aggressive, who will inherit or get anything.
0: Think of it, like this. We should...
1: There is no other way to think of it.
0: We'll try anyway. Meekness and humbleness mean the same thing. Blessed are the humble, for they shall inherit the earth. Does that make sense?
1: Not much.
0: A humble heart. One who thinks not of himself, but of doing for others. He just might have a better chance to get into the kingdom.

0: At anchor, my fellow men treat me as I treat them.
1: I'll admit that Jesus is right in that one. It is nice to show mercy and get mercy in return.
2: Blessed are the pure in heart, for they shall see God. Love your enemies, bless them that curse you. And unto him that smiteth thee on the one cheek, offer also the other. Give to every man that asketh of thee. As ye would that men should do to you, do ye also to them likewise. For if ye love them that love you, what have ye done? Sinners do that. And if you do good to them that do good to you, ye do nothing more than sinners themselves do. And if ye lend for hope of reward, ye do as the sinner who lends to the sinner to receive as much again. Therefore say I unto ye, love your enemies, do good, lend, hoping for nothing in return, and your reward shall be great, and ye shall be the children of God, and inherit his kingdom.
3: Listening to the Bible in Living Sound is always a treat. We look forward to having you join us next time for another dramatized episode of The Bible in Living Sound.
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might be here tonight. You may think God has forgotten you about your situation, but He hasn't. The Bible says that we are inscribed on the palm of His hand. And heaven and earth may pass away, but His word will remain

0: Thank you, God.
1: Do it, Lord, right now. Make a way, God. 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Hallelujah. 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

0: That quiet hour can bring peace, clarity, and strength that carries us through. You are warmly invited to join the Castries Seventh-day Adventist Church for midday prayer from 12:30 to 1:30 p.m. Monday to Thursday. It's a simple space. No pressure, no rush. Just the time to pause, reflect, and to reconnect with God together. Whether you come with a burden, a prayer, or just a willing heart, there is a place for you. Sometimes all it takes is 1 hour in His presence to reset everything. Matthew 11:28 says, "Come unto me, all ye that labor and are heavy laden, and I will give you rest."
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1: It is with profound feelings of sadness, faith, and love that the Cauldron family announces the passing of Augustine Cauldron, forever known as Lena Cauldron, or Nana of Wabintu 12, mother, grandmother, great-grandmother, aunt, cousin, friend to many, long-serving Seventh-day Adventist Christian prayer minister and servant of the Lord. She was born in Bellevue, Choiseul, on Saturday, August 30th, 1930, and closed her eyes in sweet, peaceful sleep at her residence at Wabintu 12 Castries at 9:20 a.m. on Sunday, August 9th, 2026. She was 95 years old. Up until her passing, she was the last surviving child of deceased Evans and Estefani Cauldron. She will be lovingly remembered by her three children, Lawrence Dickinson Cauldron, Dr. Thomas George Cauldron, and Anselma Aurelia Cauldron, two daughters-in-law, Eldritha Cauldron, wife of Lawrence Cauldron, Denise Cauldron, wife of Dr. Thomas Cauldron, two grandsons-in-law, Morgan Peel, Samuel Jeffrey Oslender, four grandchildren, Asha Cauldron and Keisha Cauldron Peel, children of Lawrence Cauldron, Renee Cauldron Oslender, and Kathy Cassie Cauldron, children of Thomas Cauldron, three great-grands, Otis Cauldron Peel and Rowley Cauldron Peel, Sophia Rose Cauldron Oslender. Affectionately remembering also are the families of her deceased first brother, Harold Emanus, the families of her deceased Marie Laura, the families of her deceased sister, Marie Laura, the families of her deceased second brother, St. Romain Matthew Cauldron, and the families of her last brother, the late Stephen Cauldron, and the families of Flora Didier and deceased Unita Cauldron. Also sharing her life were the members, extended families, and departments of the Castries Seventh-day Adventist Church and the SDA wider community of St. Lucia and abroad, the residents of Wabintu 12 and the wider Masha community, the extended Cauldron, Laura, Lafos, Remy, Niles, Nelson, Brett, Louis, Malikan, Guleman, Lendor, Alexander, Connibut, Piper, Pelage, Eliter, Williams, Marie, Webster, Ernest, Barrow, and Sage's families here and abroad. The celebration of the life of Augustine Lena Cauldron, also known as Momo, will take place at the Castries SDA Church on High Street, Castries, at 10:30 a.m. on Sunday, October 25th, 2026. She will then be interred at the Shock Cemetery. Augustine Lena Cauldron, who now sleeps in Jesus, awaits the promise of the sound of that trumpet, announcing the glorious appearance of her Lord and Savior, Jesus Christ, returning to take his children home. Her body now lies in the care of the Rambalis Funeral.

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0: Hey, guy. What's with the crew cut, huh?
1: Didn't you hear the shepherd? Today's the day we get sheared.
0: Sheared?
1: Yeah.
0: I can't get sheared. It's almost winter. I'll freeze. Besides, I hate stubby underarms.
1: Oh, come on. Our shepherd's got a good shelter for us.
0: Well, I hate winter. It's always wet and cold, and I always get mud in between my hooves.
1: Why are you worrying about winter?
0: Well, yeah, right. Why am I worried about winter? We're not going to live to see it anyway. Have you noticed how thin the grass is getting around here? We're probably going to run out of food.
1: Will you stop worrying? You know every winter the shepherd takes us to the lower pasture where the grass is green and tall?
0: Yeah, where the creek runs through and the grass grows up to our chin and the wolves watch our every move.
1: Oh, you're not going to worry about wolves, are you?
0: Oh, easy for you to say, Mr. 20 pounds underweight.
1: The shepherd has been taking care of us for years. Can't you trust him by now?
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0: Welcome to the Intimate Invitation, a sacred space where hearts draw near to the presence of God. Whether you're tuning in from a quiet corner or a busy day, this is your moment to pause, reflect, and to reconnect. Let the noise fade and let prayer lead you into intimacy with the one who knows you best. Here is your host, Sherina Favrier.
1: Hezekiah's prayer was in harmony with the mind of God. When the king of Judah received the taunting letter, he took it to the temple and spread it before the Lord and prayed with strong faith for help from heaven, that the nations of earth might know that the God of the Hebrews still live and reign. The honor of Jehovah was at stake. He alone could bring deliverance. And that's the wonderful thing about God. He does not play by his name. And when his name is at stake, he will come through. How many of us try to solve our situations on our own? Or complain a little? Or go to man first before going to God? Or surfing the internet for answers before consulting God? Listeners, Hezekiah was faced with a terrible situation, and the first thing he did was go to God's house, which was his closet at the time, and he spread the case before God. Hezekiah stripped off himself from the situation and he placed it in the hand of God, because he knew he was helpless. He knew that he did not have the solution, and he trusted God to handle it for him. The Bible also tells us that our help comes from the Lord, who made heaven and earth. Hezekiah's prayer was, O Lord God of Israel, which dwellest between the cherubims, thou art the God, even thou alone, of all the kingdoms of the earth. Thou hast made heaven and earth. Lord, bow down thine ear and hear. Open, Lord, thine eyes and see, and hear the words of Sennacherib. And hear the words of Sennacherib, which have sent him to reproach the living God. Of a truth, Lord, the kings of Assyria have destroyed the nations and their lands, and have cast their gods into the fire, for they were no gods, but the work of man's hands, wood and stone. Therefore they have destroyed them. Now therefore, O Lord our God, I beseech thee, save thou us out of his hand, that all the kingdoms of the earth may know that thou art the Lord God, even thou only. Hezekiah was not left without hope. Isaiah sent to him saying, Thus saith the Lord God of Israel, Thou which hast prayed to me against Sennacherib, king of Assyria, I have heard. God heard his prayer. When we examine the prayer of Hezekiah, he acknowledged God, who is creator, and also God answers the prayers of his children, especially when they are in crisis. He who created you will not leave you to perish, but has already thought of a way of escape. Spread out your situation, strip them from yourself, and place it in the hands of God and leave it there. Sometimes we like, or rather we give God our situations, and we come back and we take it and we deal with it on our own, because sometimes we think that God is probably taking too long. But strip yourself from your situations. place it in the hands of God and pray with strong faith, believing that He will do for you more than you can ever think, ask, or imagine. Listeners, God alone can bring deliverance. Man cannot give it. Money cannot give it. Wealth and fame cannot give it. Our jobs cannot give it. It is God and God alone who can heal and bring deliverance.
0: Thank you for joining us on the Intimate Invitation. As we part, may the peace of God go with you, and may His voice echo in your heart long after this broadcast ends. Until we meet again, stay anchored in faith, wrapped in grace, and always open to His gentle call. 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

Good morning to you and welcome to Spiritual Upliftment. It is Thursday. Today is the 8th of October, 2026. I hope you had a good night's rest. Hope you had a good morning so far. We are thankful to God for traveling mercies in bringing us here safely together. And I hope that the rest of today will be a true blessing for you. That what you prayed for will come to pass. And the special blessings, the special gifts God wants to give to you, you'll graciously receive them. I'm Kirin Perino. And we'll be here with you this morning until 1 o'clock today. Let's start off this session with prayer. Great Father, loving God, we are so again thankful and grateful to you for your blessings upon us. Thank you for your love in revealing to us your nature, your character, your will for us, your will for the entire planet. We thank you for the people who are very talented and you've blessed them with talents and gifts that they can bless the rest of the church family. We can enrich our lives with good knowledge, good information. All of those ministries around the world that are doing their part in bringing out your truth, we pray that you bless them today, Lord. Grant them the resources that they need to continue. Grant them the personnel you want to work with them, the favors you want to bless them with. May I pray that they receive it tremendously. Bless their voices and their lives and their equipments and their everything that allows them to live and function. Allow them to be well and great today, Father. I pray for your children around St. Lucia that as they are living and working and doing their best, they will continue to be satisfied, content, happy, joyful in you. Grant them the peace that they need in their minds, the anxiety that they're facing, that they will just melt away. Pray that you provide for our temporal needs as well as for our spiritual needs. When you come again, Father, may there be faith found in all of us. May all of us be saved in your kingdom. Those who are fighting diseases, fighting battles, physical, emotional, psychological, that they will get the power that they need, the deliverance that they need, the healing that they need, the power, the endurance, whatever that they need, Lord, that you'll grant it to them all. Thank you for hearing my prayers. You know our many needs. We just want you to blanket us. Just do what is best for us. When you come again, may all of us be saved. These messages I ask in the name of Jesus Christ, our Savior. Amen. The devotion today is entitled A New Creation. The text is from Galatians 6:15, which says, "For in Christ Jesus, neither circumcision nor uncircumcision avails anything, but a new creation." The grace of Jesus Christ alone can change the heart of stone to a heart of flesh and make it alive unto God. Men and women may perform great deeds in the eyes of the world. The achievements may be many and of a high order in the sight of others. But all the talent, all the skill, all the ability of the world will fail to transform the character and make a degraded child of sin a child of God, an heir of heaven. We have no power to justify the soul, to sanctify the heart. Now, the wondrous provision of the plan of God for the salvation of mankind widens and exalts our ideas of the love of God. How it binds our hearts to the great heart of infinite love. How it makes us delight in His service as our hearts respond to the drawing of His loving kindness and tender mercy. This is the work that is before us. We are to have the faith that works by love and purifies the soul. Through faith, our lives are to be hid with Christ in God. We shall then be God's hidden ones. But the value of Christian character is not discerned by the world. The world admires honesty and the manifestations of the virtues and graces of Christian character. But at the same time, they make a jest of true Christian conscientiousness, because it is a rebuke to their own lives of sin. The living stones that shine in the spiritual temple of the Lord are a great annoyance to Satan, and he ever seeks to cut off the light and eclipse the Son of Righteousness by interposing his shadow between the soul and God. Before human beings and angels, Christians are required to show by precept and example the value of Christian character. Those who receive Christ as their personal Savior will be able to do this, and for them, Christ has gone to prepare mansions in heaven.
There are some who declare that all are entitled to a place in heaven, and in the same breath, they acknowledge that all are not fitted for that heavenly abode. If all would but accept the truth as it is in Jesus and give it a place in the inner sanctuary of the soul, that they might become sanctified through it, they would be fitted for heaven. Those whose lives are hid with Christ in God, who have been clothed with his righteousness, will have a right to the inheritance, incorruptible, undefiled, that fadeth not away.

And that's the devotion for today, a new creation. Isn't this good news for us, brethren? This is excellent news that we get to become new. We get to become perfect, just like Jesus is. If ever you have disliked something about your personality, your character, your soul, the actions that you do, the things you want to do but you don't do, you've ever been disappointed and felt the guilt and the sadness of sinning, this should give you great hope today that Christ is going to elevate you and make you perfect, that you'd never have to experience those things again. For in Christ Jesus, we are a new creation. I trust that you continue to let God shape his life in you, and as the reading rightly says, that we need to have faith that works by love and purifies the soul, that more and more of Christ can be shone out, and that it will remove selfishness from you. So more faith in life, more works by love, and I know that God is going to purify your soul in the spiritual, supernatural way that he does it. That's going to happen for you. It says those whose lives are hid with Christ in God, who have been clothed upon with his righteousness, will have a right to the inheritance, incorruptible, undefiled, and that fadeth not away. So continue to serve Christ, continue to do the works of righteousness, continue to love him and abide with him always. This is our devotion for today. We're going to go to some music now, and at 9:35 we'll be back with our reading for the morning from our book Christian Service. To all of our online listeners in St. Lucia and outside of the island, happy Thursday to you. I truly hope that you'll have a beautiful, wonderful, productive day. Tomorrow is Friday, then the weekend is upon us. But I know it's preparation week. It takes 6 days to prepare for the Sabbath. So I know some people shop on Thursday, that prepping food on Thursday for Friday night, so you don't have to do too much on the Friday. You're not too burdened and tired. So it's pre-preparation day, I guess. So happy Thursday to you all. Hope you guys enjoy your day and get a lot accomplished today. We're now going to listen to Keith and Kristen Getty with Sky Peterson, I Am Not My Own.

That was Christian Harding of the song there, When He Was on the Cross, I Was on His Mind. This is a song again that demonstrates so much love for us, because he had the power to leave this whole mission behind, the salvation of mankind, just leave that alone, go back to heaven and enjoy his worship and love and his creation and his other creations. But he stayed. He stayed for you. He said that I could be saved. And so today we give him our lives and we worship and we love him. We dig into more songs, He Is Mine, and from the Gaithers again, Until You've Known the Love of God. Just a quick note here that October is Domestic Violence Awareness Month and also Mental Awareness Month. And so there's a lot of emphasis on caring for self, caring for the body, caring for the mind, caring for each other. We know there's a rise in reporting of women being assaulted and being beaten up and killed recently. So be careful. When you see the red flags, shut it down. Leave as quickly and as soon as you possibly can, because we want you to stay alive. We want you to be happy and healthy. You have to keep making children, raising the children that you have, living a happy life. You deserve good things in life. And if the person that you are with is causing you mental anguish, physically assaulting you emotionally, psychologically, financially, that's not the space God wants you to be in. God doesn't want you to live that kind of life. So as soon as you possibly can, please go. There's other people out there who can love you properly. Up next, let's listen to some more songs.

And it is now 9:37. Let's take a look at our reading for today. Reading from chapter 24 of the book Christian Service, almost to the end of this book, by the way. The chapter is entitled Qualifications for Successful Christian Service, and today we consider genuineness. So far, we've been talking a lot about how we live, and that is, I guess, the hint of the qualification that God is looking for. So the reading today says, there must be no pretense in the lives of those who have so scared. Sorry. There must be no pretense in the lives of those who have so sacred and solemn a message as we have been called to bear. The world is watching Seventh-day Adventists because it knows something of their profession of faith and of their high standard. And when it sees those who do not live up to their profession, it points at them with scorn. Men may have excellent gifts, good ability, splendid qualifications, but one defect, one secret sin indulged, will prove to the character what the worm-eaten plank does to the ship. Utter disaster and ruin. Paul carried with him the atmosphere of heaven. All who associated with him felt the influence of his own union with Christ. The fact that his own life exemplified the truth he proclaimed gave convincing power to his preaching. Here lies the power of the truth. The unstudied and conscious influence of a holy life is the most convincing sermon that can be given in favor of Christianity. Argument, even when unanswerable, may provoke only opposition. But a godly example has a power that is impossible wholly to resist. True character is not shaped from without and put on. It radiates from within. If we wish to direct others in the path of righteousness, the principles of righteousness must be enshrined in our own hearts. Our profession of faith may proclaim the theory of religion, but it is our practical piety that holds for the word of truth. The consistent life, the holy conversation, the unswerving integrity, the active benevolent spirit, the godly example, these are the mediums through which light is conveyed to the world. Prayers, exhortation, and talks are cheap fruits, which are frequently tied on. But fruits that are manifested in good works, in caring for the needy, the fatherless, and widows, are genuine fruits and grow naturally upon a good tree. And that's the reading for today, ending at page 228 of the book Christian Service, Qualifications for Successful Christian Life, Genuineness. Let's not put in a pretense, let's not be hypocrites with God or with other people. And let's treat them genuinely and seek to be like Christ as well. Because I think that's one of the most important points of these readings. Because all what we're reading, we're learning more about who he was. It's reflecting what we know about him. And the evil one always seeks to muddy the waters. You know, blur our eyes in terms of who Christ was or how he lived. But here we're seeing, this is him. And if we want to truly be successful Christians, if we truly want to represent Christ, we need to learn of him, from him. And just be that with him. So I hope that you can be more genuine. We all want to be better people. We all want to be better Christians. And I hope that you can be that today. Caring for the needy, the fatherless, the widows, speaking properly to people, kindly to people, seeking the best for yourself and others, doing what is right and righteous. That's the life we should be living. Using proper tact, treating people with courtesy. It's one thing to just carry the name of Christian, carry the name Seventh-day Adventist, but it's another thing to reach the standard that God has set for you. And I hope that you will reach the standard God has set for you. Don't fight him, cooperate with him. And that's our reading for today. Be sure to join me tomorrow, same time at 9:35, as we continue to read more. It is now 9:41. After this song, we bring you our helpful tip for today. Under my favorite Brooklyn tab, Saved.

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0: It is now 9:45, time for our helpful tip for today. This morning again, we go through the health benefits of potassium. Today is a very important one because it affects a large portion of our population here in St. Lucia. Today we're learning that potassium helps to stabilize your blood pressure. People suffering with hypertension, borderline hypertension, you want to overcome it, you want to reverse it, this tip is for you. It says potassium plays an indispensable role in maintaining blood pressure. As per a study by Capocuo Francisco et al. In the Journal of Hypertension, potassium counteracts the effects of sodium, helping stabilize blood pressure and subsequently reducing risks of hypertension. Further emphasizing the importance, the Centers for Disease Control and Prevention points out that increasing potassium intake can effectively reduce blood pressure in those with hypertension. On the flip side, excess sodium consumption can hike up your blood pressure. Digging deeper, studies on mice revealed that a diet low in potassium yet high in salt activates certain receptors in the kidney, leading to sodium retention and elevated blood pressure. This effect hinges on plasma potassium levels. Further research on cultured cells and human urine samples supported this theory, underscoring that a lack of dietary potassium amplifies the blood pressure by promoting salt absorption in certain parts of the kidney. The takeaway: boosting potassium intake can help counteract high salt diet effects on our blood pressure. And that's the reading for today. Salt stabilizes, potassium stabilizes blood pressure. So we see how essential this nutrient, this mineral is in our body. It helps to stabilize your blood pressure. So if you're suffering with hypertension and you have a high salt intake, that's a problem. You need to reduce the salt, increase your potassium intake. And again, bananas, coconut water, avocados, fruits and vegetables, depending on different ones, you get higher percentages in it. Consume those. Use it to naturally reverse that. So again, good health tip for us today on blood pressure, potassium, the connection. Up next, we bring you our Creation Moments broadcast. And after that, some songs at 10 this morning. We'll be having a special interview with two of the administrators of the Sinusha Mission of SDA. 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So stay with us. We'll give you some more information, how you can participate, so who will be there, what's going to happen, and of course, what's next for St. Lucia Mission. So let's take in our Creation Moments broadcast. Join me tomorrow at 9:45 for another helpful tip.
1: There is so much deception in evolutionary dating. Learn about it next on today's Creation Moments. And now, here's our Creation Moments host, Ian Taylor.
2: Heard the evolutionary claims that a rock or a fossil is millions of years old. They claim that they arrive at these long ages using index fossils. Index fossils are creatures that they are sure lived during specific ages. We are told that these ages are independently verified using radiometric dating methods. However, is all of this as neat and as certain as evolutionists say it is? Recently, a rock formation in England yielded more than just rocks. This rock layer is said to be 189 million years old, based upon its index fossils. The index fossils, ammonites and belemnites, were bottom-living deep-sea creatures. However, along with these deep-sea creatures, partially petrified wood was also found. One piece was found immediately adjacent to a deep-sea fossil. Scientists who believe in a young Earth creationism sent samples of the wood to three different radiocarbon dating laboratories. If the index fossil was really as old as evolutionists say, it is almost 4,000 times too old to give a radiocarbon date. Yet all the samples dated at the three laboratories showed consistent young dates. Adjusted by biblical considerations, they date to a time of about Noah's flood. We would expect to find land-based life mixed in with deep-sea creatures in any rocks that are a result of the violence of the flood. This find illustrates and supports the biblical account of a worldwide flood.
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0: Thank you for staying with us here at Praise FM Radio. Welcome to Keeping You Informed for this Thursday. In studio with me this morning, we have two of our administrators, our Executive Secretary, Pastor Lucius Philip, and our Treasurer, Sister Rosemary Daisy. This morning, we'll be speaking more about the upcoming mission session that's taking place in November. And it will be, of course, at Designers Day Church. You've heard it on Mind Your Business. But today, just a little refreshing for those who were not listening to Mind Your Business. You get to hear more about the upcoming program. Good morning to you, administrators. Welcome to Praise again.
1: Good morning. It's a pleasure being here.
0: Very happy to have you here today.
2: Good morning. Really happy to be here.
0: Wonderful. Okay, great. So, mission session, according to our flyer, we have our theme rooted in the word transformed for mission. It is the seventh quadrennial session. So, for our listeners this morning who are listening and they don't know about the Adventist structure, the church structure, what is a quadrennial? Let's start from there.
2: Okay. The DC can add anything and leave out. Well, if my mathematics is good, quadrennial signifies four. So every 4 years, the church in St. Lucia will meet together. Mm-hmm. Not every member, because that would be very difficult. We have a membership of over 15,000. So every 4 years, it's like a big business meeting, big constituency meeting. The church in St. Lucia will meet. They will appoint every local congregation, every church will appoint delegates. These are your regular delegates, and the executive committee will be meeting. All workers who have credential will meet together with representatives from the higher organization to basically transact business for the church, but more so it is a time of spiritual emphasis. I'll stop here, and I guess it's the least we can add to it.
1: Pastor Philip, I think you've done quite a good job. The only thing I would like to add is it's not just the church in St. Lucia. That is how the Adventist church is structured. Okay. So every field at some point will have a quadrennial session.
0: Okay.
1: In our case, the reason why we have it in November is because it's the anniversary of our organization.
0: Oh, very nice.
1: Yes, we were first organized November 1998. So every quadrennial November...
0: It was yes. In the November. Thank you for that. Yeah. I did not know about the official organization date. That's good information. So we covered what a quadrennial is, why we're meeting, and of course, I guess that's basically what mission session is.
1: Yes.
0: The official business meeting.
1: You can call it a meeting, you can call it a conference, we call it session.
0: We call it session.
1: Yeah.
0: Okay, so the theme this year is rooted in the word transformed for mission. Why is a theme necessary for a meeting, though?
1: Should I leave that for the theologian?
2: No, you go ahead.
1: Okay, it kind of streamlines your planning. When you just leave it wide open, you're everywhere.
0: Okay.
1: But it's really our focus for the next quadrennium.
0: Okay.
1: Yes,
0: very well.
1: Want our members to be more spiritually grounded, rooted in the word. Mm-hmm. So that's what we'll be pushing for the next quadrennium.
0: Okay, so our theme is not just for the culminating of the past 4 years. Yeah. It's really a launch pad into the next 4 years.
2: Can I add one more thing? Mm-hmm. Yeah, well, today we added the part about being grounded in the Bible. If you ascend the Adventist, we believe in what we call, well, most everybody knows it, sola scriptura, the Bible and the Bible alone. Mm-hmm. So we want to go back to our members really being people of the book. And also, we are big on discipleship, on mission. After the theme speaks to not only spending time with God in the word, in prayer, but also allowing now the word to impact our lives so that we can be involved in ministry, being involved in not just helping somebody get to know about Christ, accepting Christ, but after that, discipling the person for eternity.
0: Okay, so you mentioned two types of delegates, regular delegates and delegates at large. Pastor Philip mentioned that the churches will choose a number of delegates based on their population to be present at the session.
1: Yes.
0: And higher organization workers will be there, credentialed workers of the mission will be present.
1: Yes.
0: I guess we don't need to go into credentialed workers, but I want you to explain that, please, for people who don't know.
2: a
0: credentialed worker.
2: Well, in the Seventh-day Adventist Church, we have different categories of workers. Mm-hmm. For us, we give credentials to our workers. We give, basically, ID cards and to identify the level they are at. At the end of every, once a worker has spent about 5 years in the organization, mm-hmm. that means you can see that person is making a commitment to spend a long time.
0: Okay.
2: So these workers would be your credential workers.
0: Okay.
2: And those who have not spent 5 years are your licensed workers. When it comes to pastors now, when you are ordained, you become a credential worker.
0: Okay.
2: All other pastors are not ordained, they are licensed ministers. So there is a distinction based on the number of years and for the pastor whether you are ordained to ministry or not. So the our credential workers will be delegates at large mm-hmm. for the session. Those who have not had 5 years, well, they can be there for the... They can even attend the session,
0: mm-hmm.
2: But they will not have voting rights. Yes.
0: Okay very well. Because we mentioned that higher organization officers will be there as well. Can you name yes. the category of those who will be there?
1: Yes, we will be having the administration of the union mm-hmm. along with the communication director.
0: Okay.
1: And we also have representatives or a representative from the Inter-American Division because okay. they're the supervisors of the session.
0: Okay. So it's like when OAS has, they send the delegates for all of the elections, somebody's
1: yes.
0: there to watch and ensure everything goes smoothly and well.
1: Mm-hmm.
0: And also the presidents of the other fields will be present?
1: Not necessarily president, but a representative from each field, usually the president, mm-hmm. but sometimes another administrator, the treasurer, the executive secretary.
0: Okay. So that's, we should have a large number of people at session.
1: Certainly.
0: A large number.
1: We're running over 200 delegates and then church members, many church members just come to observe what's happening.
0: Okay. So that's a good question. So anyone can attend?
1: Yes.
0: You can just sit and watch, but you
1: yes.
0: can't vote because you have certain voting cards
2: yeah.
0: to vote.
2: Yeah.
1: Only the delegates vote.
0: Okay. So it's a closed but open session?
1: Yes.
2: But we'd like to encourage, especially opening ceremony.
0: Mm-hmm.
2: Well, everybody cannot physically be in Zion, but we can encourage individuals who are close by to attend. Those who want to be part of the opening ceremony can be there. Of course, parking will be a challenge, but Zion has the lower mm-hmm. area so that people can park. We'll encourage people for the opening ceremony try to carpool as much as possible. And even the various devotions, Sister Daisy, will be streamed. So even
1: yes.
2: the devotion on the Thursday, Friday, we stream the morning and evening devotion so our members can be part and parcel of that spiritual, emphasis.
1: Yeah. And also the opening ceremony will be streamed. So those who cannot come, they can still watch.
0: Okay.
1: And also the reports will be streamed. Not every...
0: Not live.
1: No, the discussions, the nominating committee, that will not be streamed, but once a report is ready,
0: they will
1: announce it and it will be streamed.
0: Right, and the reports are from the directors of the mission. They're going to be speaking about what happened the past
1: four years. That's not the report I'm talking about.
0: Okay,
1: I'm talking about the report of the nominating committee.
0: Oh, okay.
1: Yeah. But the reports will be available in a booklet electronically,
0: okay.
1: so members
0: can have access to it,
1: yes.
0: to view it and watch it.
1: Yeah.
0: Okay, very good. So one piece of information we didn't share with you is that session takes place November 4 to the 6th at the Zionist Day Church. The Sabbath, the Saturday the 7th, mm-hmm. is there a convention that's happening on that day? Are we culminating in any specific special way?
2: Yeah, well, we culminate in how do I put, what's the right word?
1: What should I say?
2: Truncated.
1: Conventions. Okay, it will be, what they call it?
2: It will be streamed, live stream.
1: Yes, so members can remain in their churches
0: right, okay.
1: and be part of it.
0: Will that also be at Zion?
2: Zion.
0: Most
2: yes.
0: likely, okay, yes.
2: We'll be at Zion. We know most churches have Wi-Fi or just for the day, we encourage the churches to get some form of internet connectivity.
0: Mm-hmm.
2: The program will take place at Zion with all the delegates being there, the newly elected directors and members of the executive committee will be at Zion. and the program will be streamed, because in the afternoon we have the consecration service, right?
1: Yes. And just for the benefit of those who may not know, the executive committee is equivalent to the board. In our setting, we call it executive committee, but it's what other organizations will call their board.
0: Their board, okay.
1: Yeah.
0: That's good. Nice explanation. Very good. Okay, so we went to the very end of the entire session, and earlier you spoke about the opening ceremony of the session. Mm-hmm. What's going to take place there on the opening day?
2: Well, let me start with the day. You help me there. The opening ceremony. The opening ceremony is full of some level of, it's still a spiritual, highly spiritual time program. Yeah, but we start with some level of pomp and
1: fanfare
2: if you put it that way. We will have representatives from the government in attendance. We have written letters. All may not be available, because you know how busy they can be. So we have greetings from the high organization. We have probably greetings from our government in St. Lucia.
1: And so then past presidents.
2: Yeah, greetings from past presidents and so on. So we start with the opening ceremony. Then you have the opening
1: business session.
2: Yeah, you have an opening message. You have the message from the one who has been appointed to do that. So you still have a sermon in the opening ceremony. And then we break for supper, and then we come back for the for some of the reports. One of the key reports will be that of the president. The secretary may present on that night. We don't want to go too late. But and then the following day you have the other administrator, the treasurer, presenting one of the most anticipated reports.
1: You can say that
2: that's
1: again.
2: What people care about.
1: Yeah, that's what people come to session to hear.
2: Yeah. But the opening ceremony is a really grand time. We'll have sitting of, we've had some transition in terms of our congregation, some congregations who have moved from
0: companies to churches.
2: Church status. That's they will be welcoming to the fellowship of churches.
0: Mm-hmm.
2: Yeah, so we have the sitting of the delegates, and then we move into the business of the church.
0: And I'm happy you talked about the transition from a company to a full-fledged church. And does that take place at session only, or is it going to happen at any time? Or
2: it has to take place at a constituency meeting.
0: Okay.
2: But this is the grand constituency meeting of the church in St. Lucia. So typically, I don't know if I said this, you can correct me, I don't know of any transition happening at a normal yearly constituency meeting. Normally happens at the session, because there's a process to it, where the administration has to go in under the supervision of the president to have the service to recognize them. But the official transition vote takes place at the session.
1: Okay. Yeah, just to add to what Pastor Phillips said, the group does not become a church, or the company does not become a church at session.
0: Okay.
1: But it's announced and voted at session.
0: Okay.
1: So the churches are being organized, the groups or the companies are being organized into churches during the quadrennium. And then they're presented to the constituency at session for the delegates to vote them into the membership of churches.
0: Okay, very good. And so it shows a lot of organization, the churches growing. We're setting up new buildings, new congregations all around the island, and they're fully organized, able to take care of themselves.
2: Yes.
0: And we launch them out.
1: Yes,
0: very
1: indeed.
0: Good. It really manifests growth. in the work here in St. Lucia. Okay, so the opening ceremony is a very spiritual. It has a very spiritual setting, and reports are given, and people are talking, and people are voting. The entire session seems to be very rooted and deep in a lot of spirituality.
2: Mm-hmm.
0: I've seen an advertisement for prayer and fasting, and I wanted to speak a little bit about the preparation for session, since it is such a spiritual activity. How do you want the constituency to prepare for this meeting?
1: Okay, we do not want a situation where I have my personal agenda, mm-hmm. I select my friends, mm-hmm. and you select your friends. We don't want that kind of thing. Mm-hmm. We want a situation where the Holy Spirit impresses the individuals, Amen. Where the members of the nominating committee are handpicked by God. It doesn't mean that you cannot go and you have somebody on mind and you suggest the person if you're a member of the large committee. Okay. But you should be open to discussion, and maybe somebody has a better nominee. You should not be holding on to your point and saying, this is who I want. So that is where the prayer and fasting comes in. We want the members, especially those who will be on the nominating committee, to surrender completely to God and allow Him to lead. We do not want it to be a man's thing, but we want it to be a God-led Amen. Activity. Amen. So that is the whole purpose for the prayer and fasting, so that we can surrender, submit, and allow God to lead.
0: Okay, so it takes place in the morning from 4:30 to 5:30.
1: Yes.
0: That's like the official prayer session.
1: Yes, we do have a daily prayer meeting. For those who have not attended, we're inviting you to attend.
0: Okay.
1: We do have a daily prayer meeting. We call it morning manna from 4:30 to 5:30. Mm-hmm. Usually a church is assigned to take charge, or maybe one of our schools, or maybe some prayer group. Mm-hmm. But for those 21 days, it has been given over to the prayer ministries department. There is a coordinator especially for the session. So he and his team will be in charge for those 21 days.
0: Right.
1: And for those who may be interested in being part of it and you do not know how to get on, it's being held on Zoom. The number is, the ID is 912-2673-2409. And the password is 517056. I hope you wrote it down. Maybe I should say it again for those who may be trying to get a pen. It's 912-2673-2409. 912-673-2409. And the password is 517056. I'm looking forward to seeing many of you here. Usually, there are about over 100 devices, 150, 180 on a very good day. We're looking forward to 500 mm-hmm. devices that's, for those 21 days of prayer.
2: Yeah, can I add one more thing? Well, very interesting. The mind is sharper than
0: mine. Very sharp.
2: But Pastor David Daniel is coordinating the prayer emphasis for the session. And we want to commend him for the work that he's doing so far. Mm-hmm. I think apart from the morning manna, there is also encouragement for members to pray during the day.
1: Yes.
2: I think, I think, correct me if I'm wrong, probably being done according to surnames or something like that.
1: Yes. There is a schedule of surnames. So like for the 21 days, alphabet letters are being assigned. So let's say on the day that D is praying, my surname is Daisy.
0: Mm-hmm.
1: So I'm expected to pray and fast on that day. Then my first name is R.
0: Mm-hmm.
1: So I'm supposed to pray and fast on that day too. So each person may have two or three days of prayer and fasting.
0: Yeah.
1: I hope nobody has 10 names.
0: And we're counting in middle names too, because
1: Yes, I have 3 days.
0: Okay, great. So it starts on the 10th of October, from the 10th to the 31st. Mm-hmm. That's when we'll be focusing on the special prayers, special fasting from upcoming mission session.
1: Yes.
0: But regularly, now you can actually join Morning Manna
1: every day.
0: But from October 10th to the 31st, we'll be specifically praying for God's leading, the Holy Spirit's leading and guidance in mission session.
1: Indeed.
0: As Pastor mentioned earlier, they'll be choosing the directors. And the directors are those responsible for coordinating the work on the island for specific ministries.
1: Yes.
0: So you have family life, we have youth, we have health, and
1: we
0: so
1: have publishing, we have music, yeah. We have communications
0: and all that. So the churches, the delegates will be choosing who should be sitting.
1: Yes,
0: and
1: indeed.
0: Holding those specific offices. So we really want God to lead, because we don't know what's coming next.
1: Yeah,
0: that
1: exactly.
0: God needs specific mm-hmm. people in those positions.
1: Indeed.
0: Okay, so we spoke about opening ceremony. We spoke about the day. Every day session, there'll be reports. There'll be voting.
1: Mm-hmm.
0: Devotions will be streamed and all of that. We spoke about the...
1: I just want to say a little about the reports.
0: Okay,
1: As we indicated, this is a quadrennial session. Mm-hmm. For those who are probably just tuning in, it's a session being held every four years.
0: Mm-hmm.
1: So the reports are actually letting the constituency know what we did in each department mm-hmm. for that period of 4 years.
0: Mm-hmm.
1: And usually the members recommend certain things that they want to see done. We also report on that, what we did, what we didn't do from what they recommended, why certain things probably were not done. So basically that's the purpose of the reports, to, in other words, we are accountable to the constituency. So that's where the reports come in.
0: Okay, and so members really need to pay attention to the reports. And the booklet will be available.
1: Yes.
0: You can get it, read it, and see what has been happening.
2: Amen, yeah. Mm-hmm.
0: I like the recommendations portion. Yeah, mm-hmm. It's good that we get to have some feedback from each other to make the thing go a lot better. We spoke about the session. We spoke about culminating day. It's a convention type like thing.
1: Yeah.
0: So folks can tune in from home, from church, to view it, and as we celebrate together the 4 years, moving forward into the next 4 years. Mm-hmm. We do not know what's coming up next in terms of how the society is going to be,
1: mm-hmm.
0: pandemics, wars, we don't know.
1: We don't know.
0: But still we're planning and we're moving forward. Can you share with us what happens after session? So session ends November 7th, and do the directors, the new directors, take over right away? New plans for the next quadrennial?
2: Yeah, it's, well, in the Seventh-day Adventist Church, one of the things, sometimes some people find it difficult to understand, when you are appointed into an office,
0: mm-hmm.
2: appointed into a position, under the leading of the Holy Spirit, you fill the position immediately.
0: Okay.
2: So if a director is appointed, when a director is appointed, let's say on the...
0: Like they voted the
2: 6th? Yes.
1: On the final day.
0: The 6th.
2: Yeah. Okay. Or it can be on the first day.
0: Mm-hmm.
2: If you're appointed, if you the delegates vote you in at 10 o'clock, you're automatically... Oh, not 10 o'clock. Not 10. 10 a.m. Not 10 p.m. At 2 p.m., you become the director immediately.
0: Okay.
2: But in some cases, these directors may be coming from
0: a district. Yes.
2: So... there is a transition period, however, but they need to begin planning immediately. They may be between, because that happened to me, I think, between the district mm-hmm. and the office.
0: Mm-hmm.
2: So you fill the position immediately. Of course, there will be, if you're taking over from a former director, there is a sit down to a briefing. Then the president will call, the president supervises directors, the president will call directors to begin the planning process for not only next year, but for the next 4 years. Of course, the mission has a strategic plan.
0: Mm-hmm.
2: And while directors will be planning, they plan in line with the strategic objectives and goals of the organization. So it's very dynamic, and there is almost immediately individuals have to begin working. Of course, if a director is reappointed, you know, there might be some level of more comfort because you are just continuing your period.
0: Mm-hmm.
2: But some cases you have a new person coming in, you begin planning immediately because from a mission point of view, we'd have the calendar of events to begin working on, which, by the way, is never very heavy. That's a joke. If anybody's listening to me,
1: I hope the church members didn't hear you.
2: I hope the donor is not listening to me. but there is the calendar to begin working on. So, at least for this year, we're asking the churches to be a bit patient with us going into 2027, because you may have certain things rolling out not per normal. Because you have new people, you may have new people coming in, and so on. And the president, as he alluded to last time he was here, you will have transition even in the district level.
0: You may have
2: a change of pastor. So 2027, you know, maybe a bit, at least at the end of every quadrennium, you have a bit of discomfort as people settle down.
1: Yeah, anytime you have new people, you'll have teething problems. So we need the patience, we need the understanding of our constituency as directors and pastors who will be reassigned. Take the time to work out what they're doing.
0: Okay. All right, so it's now 25 minutes after 10 o'clock. We're speaking with administrators on the upcoming mission session, which should take place November 4th to the 7th at the Zionist Day Church. The delegates... regular delegates will be choosing the directors for the next quadrennial, the next 4 years of service in St. Lucia. The theme is rooted in the word transformed for mission. We're going to pause for a quick break and then we'll be back with what happens in the next level of organization.
3: God is love.
4: He that loveth not God, for God is love. 1 John 4, verse 8.
3: The law is love.
4: Therefore, as by the offense of one judgment came upon all men to condemnation, even so by the righteousness of one, the free gift came upon all men unto justification of life. Romans 5, verse 8.

0: Okay, and we're back with you this morning. Just a little note, a reminder of how God is love. And today we're speaking again with our administrators on the upcoming mission session here in St. Lucia. This will take place again from November 4th to the 7th. We're encouraging you to pray and fast leading up to that date from October 10th, specifically to the 31st. When your name comes up, your first and your last name or your middle name or your names, we're asking you to pray that God's leading will be upon our directors. So we have two more questions in terms of the structure of the upcoming session, and then we open up the lines for you to call in with any questions, any suggestions, any queries that you may have. Earlier we spoke about the delegates at large and the regular delegates. As Sister Daisy, you were mentioning that is another difference that we did not hint at. You can elaborate right now.
1: Okay, the delegates at large, as we indicated before, they're made up of workers, representatives from our sister fields across the Caribbean, and representatives from the higher organization, which is made up of the union and the division. So a delegate at large speaks for the organization at large. So in other words, if you delegates at large are more in tune with what is happening because these are workers, these are pastors, these are representatives from other fields. So that person is a representative of the organization, whereas the regular delegates are representing their churches.
0: Okay.
1: So a regular delegate can meet with his or her congregation before the fact and find out what their issues is, what they would like to recommend for the next quadrennium, what questions they would like to ask, because that person is speaking on behalf of the church. And after session, that delegate has a responsibility to report to the church what transpired at session.
0: Okay. That's very important that the reports take place.
1: Yes. Many times members say they're not getting information, they don't know what's happening, but that is the role of the delegate.
0: So that should happen the next Sabbath?
1: Yes.
0: Almost immediately report to the church what happened.
1: Yes, indeed.
0: Okay. So regular delegates, if you're listening, churches, please ensure that your delegates take notes and pass on information to the rest of the church as to what took place at session. In terms of church organization, we have the mission level where the directors are chosen. You would note that we didn't mention that the administrators are being chosen at this particular session, because that happened earlier in July this year.
2: Yes.
0: At another meeting. So the difference between the mission and the conference.
1: Pastor Philip, I think you're more brilliant than me.
2: No, not at all. Not at all. I will start and you will add to it. In the Seventh-day Adventist Church, in terms of our field, there can be various levels for the local field. Some people have even heard of a region.
0: St. Vincent was a region.
2: Mm. But the basic difference on the surface level between a mission and conference has to do with level of autonomy, and also in terms of your governance.
0: Mm-hmm.
2: Because as you alluded to, for a mission, a mission does not directly appoint or elects administrators. The three administrators of the Central Mission were elected at the recent Caribbean Union conference session. When a field becomes a conference, the field now not only selects elects directors, executive committee, but to also elect also every administrator at the local level, at the local session. So that's a fundamental difference. And a conference, so Daisy can speak more about that, a conference must show a level of growth, both numerical, being able to take care of its own workforce, financial viability, and so on.
1: To put it in a simple way that I think everybody can understand, a mission is a young conference. Like your family, you have your children at home. Mm-hmm. They will not remain at home forever.
0: Right.
1: Your children are missions. When they grow up, they leave home and they become a conference. In other words, I'm no longer under my parents' roof. I am taking care of my own affairs. So right now we are a mission, a lot of the supervisory work is done by the union. But when we become a conference, we're a lot more autonomous.
0: Okay. Pastor Philip mentioned that our church membership right now on the audited books is about 15,000 members. Did that have any role to play in us becoming... I'm preempting myself.
2: No,
0: so we want to become a conference.
1: Yes.
0: to become a conference that we can have more autonomy in governing our business here in St. Lucia. Did our membership have any role to play in that?
2: Well, yeah, it does have a role. A conference must show that you have a membership. Now, it's not just the numbers.
0: Mm.
2: The numbers are important, but you must have the human resource.
0: Okay.
2: You must have the workers to be able to manage your field. So when I say workers, you must be able to have sufficient pastors.
0: Okay.
2: If you run a school, sufficient teachers. So you can't just say, let's bring in teachers to teach mathematics. You should be able to govern your internal affairs.
0: Mm-hmm.
2: So your membership is important. And I think we have and people speak about that all the time. The St. Lucia Mission has on book membership. We have a larger book membership than certain conferences in the union.
0: Wow.
2: So and even in terms of active membership, we have a larger active membership in some of our conferences.
0: Okay.
2: That's so the membership is important. One of the other very critical component is your financial viability.
1: Not only should we be at 100%, which means that if it becomes necessary, you can pay all your debts. But to become a conference, you must have a reserve.
0: Okay.
1: Because when we go back to 2020 and remember COVID, if you have no reserve, you close the day after.
0: Yes.
1: So you cannot be a conference. And as soon as something happens, you have to be running to the union or begging, you know.
0: Mm-hmm.
1: So it is necessary in our case. The prescription is at least 3 months of operating expenditure you must have in reserve. So right now we're at 100%, but later on you will be hearing us coming to the various churches because we are seeking to raise the necessary funds to create the reserve that we need.
2: Okay. And can I just add one more thing? That's critical. And the reserve, the financial capital is not only to just be able to pay your workers and so on, which is very critical, but it's also to push, and of course you need the workers to that, it is to push and drive the mission of the church. Drive, because the Seventh-day Adventist Church is established for mission, to proclaim the everlasting gospel, to disciple every member, to part of that is our educational responsibility to our members, and also we have a very powerful health message. So you need the finances to be able to drive the mission of the church. So when you become a conference, you can now be depending upon the union to give you money to drive discipleship initiative, to pay your teachers and to take care. No, you need to be financially viable to take care of these critical components of the church.
1: Yeah. Okay. In addition, we must remember that St. Lucia is in the hurricane belt. We are also a volcanic island.
0: That is true.
1: We can have a disaster at any time.
0: Anytime.
1: When we do, usually in any Adventist setting, the others would come to your rescue, but they cannot come to your rescue the same day.
0: That is true.
1: Yeah. So the church must have the resources to jump in case there is a disaster.
0: Okay, wonderful. So the lines are open right now. The number to call is 452-1011. The WhatsApp line is 461-9647. If you have a question, you have a query, you have a comment you'd like to make to the administrators, anything that's not clear about upcoming mission session, you are free to do that right now. Okay, so we're talking about conference. So we're I thought we had a call there. The light is on. Okay, so we're talking about conference status. So they get to choose the administrators. There's a lot more autonomy on the ground, and a lot of it supports itself. All the work that needs to happen, it supports itself. Are we close to becoming a conference in St. Lucia? Is there something that memberships need to do? Or are we close? Are we far?
1: We are close.
0: Okay.
1: We have already applied. It has to be approved by the Inter-American Division. Mm-hmm. The only thing that stands in our way right now is finance.
0: Is the reserve?
1: Yes, we are at 100%, but we have no reserve.
0: Okay.
1: So that is the only thing. That's and I believe with our membership, mm-hmm. we can raise the required amount.
0: Agreed.
1: By the time.
0: That's very, very good news.
2: Well, we have... the president will speak, and let me apologize. Of course, Pastor Stephen would have loved to be there. He's mm-hmm. currently on assignment out of St. Lucia. Mm-hmm. And if he's listening, God bless you, Pastor. We have a date identified
0: All right.
2: for that transition. We are Yay. Praying God, by the grace of God, that it happens. It is not very far. I mean, it is almost at the door.
0: All right.
1: Yes, indeed.
2: So we looking forward to that transition. It's not just to say, hey, we are a conference, mm-hmm. but for greater autonomy and to really drive the mission. Because St. Lucia grew our membership. We started seeing a bit of more development when we moved from, when it became a mission.
0: Mm, okay.
2: So if you imagine that yeah. to what can happen when we become a conference, I think it will motivate administration, motivate every director, even our members, motivate us to, under the grace of God, to achieve even more when we finally become a conference. So we will not sit down and rest and say, okay, we have arrived. No, that will be motivation to achieve even more and to, you know, spread the good news of salvation and to really broaden the kingdom of God.
0: Okay, very good.
1: Yes, 28 years.
0: Okay, so we've been a mission
1: Sorry,
0: for
1: 27 years.
0: 27 wow. years, okay. And so the time to promote transition is right upon us. I'm happy to hear that the date is soon. Mm. I'd love it if it would be in June, but, you know, that'll be good. But still, this may be our very last mission session.
1: I'm hoping. Let me just say something here. I said that the first set of administrators were selected November 1998. That would make us 28 years in November. Mm-hmm. However, the inaugural session was held on my birthday, January 25th, 1999. So we are always 1 year older than the year. Okay. So we're in 26, that means we're 27 years old.
2: Okay.
0: January 25th.
1: Okay, inauguration. Yeah, inaugural session. Mm-hmm. But since the administrators were selected in November at the union's year-end meeting, that is why that's the date that our inaugural session falls.
0: Okay, so whatever date that conference status is received, that's when we can have a quinquennium session.
1: Yes.
0: Moving forward. Oh, okay.
1: Not quinquennium. The quinquennium is for the division,
0: for the
1: union, and the general conference.
0: Oh, so we still in quadrennial for this?
1: Yes, for conferences, yes, still quadrennial.
0: I learned something new today again. That's good to know. All right, so if you have no more calls, 452-1011, the WhatsApp is 461-9647. I guess the administrators have been very clear about upcoming mission session and our role and responsibility. I think the delegates have already been chosen from the churches.
2: Yes.
0: So we are waiting for the prayer and fasting to do our thing together and, of course, to raise funds for our reserve to get conference status.
1: Yes.
0: And that's it. That's reserve. That's
2: beautiful.
0: It. That's the last piece. I think we've gone through a lot of hurdles in getting to this point.
1: Indeed, we have.
0: We've gone through a lot to get to this point. We're not going to share the details of what happened, but at workers' meeting, it shared.
1: Yes.
0: All that we've overcome. And finally, just written the last little piece. I'm very excited. Honestly, I think being a part of this thing from the beginning, it's very exciting to get here. Very, very exciting. All right, so 20 minutes before 11 o'clock. Are there any other comments you want to share? Any notes that you want to share? Any appeals to the members? Listening.
2: Well, thank you for having us at Praise FM. It's always an honor and privilege to come here. I think you guys are doing an awesome job. Keep up doing the good work in spreading the gospel, in educating our members. I just want to encourage everyone to pray for the upcoming session. It's an important time in the life of the church where we, as we said, we are stewards as administrators, directors, we are stewards of God, and we ought to be accountable. No man is, we don't have any pope in the Seventh-day Adventist Church. We have to give an account of our stewardship. So we encourage everyone to follow the session. The delegates, when you come, read the reports so you can ask the tactful but relevant questions to hold us accountable for our stewardship. And it's important because we are choosing leaders. The administrators, the president, secretary, treasurer cannot do it on their own. So it's important to have competent spiritual directors who can basically drive certain aspects of the work here in St. Lucia, because our church is a dynamic church and we give attention to every facet of the individual and facet of the work, from youth, health, family life, stewardship. So it's important to choose the right person. So let's pray about it, and by the grace of God, God's will be done.
1: Yeah, I want to address the delegates in particular. Over the years, I think we have had a problem with reporting to the churches. Yeah. Maybe nobody was clear on what their role was.
0: Okay.
1: But mission session, whatever the session at Conference Union, is for the whole church.
0: Mm.
1: But there is no location in St. Lucia where we can accommodate the whole church.
0: Right.
1: So we operate on a representative form of session.
0: Mm-hmm.
1: That representative is not representing themselves. Mm-hmm. So I want to encourage every delegate, every regular delegate, make sure you, like if there are two or three or four coming from one church, make sure you meet together. You read the report. You engage the church board, other key people in the church, to find out what their will and pleasure would be, so that you can adequately represent your church at session.
0: Okay.
1: When you ask a question, the question is not coming from you, it's coming from the church.
0: Okay.
1: And then afterwards, you will be ready to report. And other church members are free to read the handbook as well, because you are representing the church,
0: mm-hmm.
1: but they have a right too.
0: Okay.
1: And then I want to encourage each of us to realize that this is a spiritual activity.
2: Mm-hmm.
1: Let us commit ourselves to God. We do not know who will be on the nominating committee. They will be selected on the Thursday, the 4th.
0: Mm-hmm.
1: But everybody should dedicate themselves to God, give themselves to prayer, so that whoever is chosen on the nominating committee is worthy, and you allow the Spirit to work through you.
2: Amen.
0: Okay, great. I'm happy that you spoke about the booklet. The booklet is available on the opening day of session.
2: Well, the booklet, we have moved away from printing a booklet.
0: Yeah, the
2: electronic booklet will be available to every delegate. It might be available even before the session.
0: Yeah.
2: Because we have an orientation. I can't remember the date off the top of my head. But
1: October 29, I think.
2: October 29th, we have an orientation for the delegates to get the 29th, to get
0: familiarize
2: them
0: okua
2: with
0: the
2: website. We'll have a website.
0: Mm-hmm.
2: The booklet will be available on the website with all the reports and other session related matters. So we'll give them that information, so they will have access to it even before that. And they can even share the booklet with other church members.
0: Right.
2: Yes.
0: That's very, because the one you mentioned, that you want them to ask questions on behalf of the church.
1: Yes.
0: And of course, to really ask probing questions from the report. It would be good that they have a lot of extra time to read through that.
1: They will get it beforehand.
0: Okay, very good. I love the orientation for the regular delegates, because in doing the procedures and the question being called and all of that, not everybody is very familiar with those procedures. So
1: it's for delegates at large.
2: It'll be for
1: right?
2: all delegates.
0: All delegates.
2: All delegates. That orientation.
0: Okay. So I have to be there as well?
1: Yes,
2: yes, everybody. It's important to know that session will start at
1: 3 o'clock.
2: Yeah, we'll start registration from about 1:30,
0: mm-hmm.
2: because we're hoping that based on who is in attendance, every delegate will have to sit for 3 o'clock to await the 3:30 commencement.
0: Okay. And that's the government officials, official
2: walkthrough,
0: all of that.
2: The proper protocol.
0: Okay, so this is a very important business meeting that's taking place in November, the first week of November. We've gotten the details, we've gotten the micro plans and all of that. And so we know our role to play, we know what we have to do. as we know that there's a lot of power in prayer. We want the Holy Spirit involved in this work, because right. this is His church. The activities that are going to be undertaken will be for His glory, mm-hmm. the sustenance, maintenance, and moving forward of the work here in St. Lucia. And as you heard, the wonderful news, that session is just a few dollars away.
1: Indeed, you mean conference.
0: Conference, because I remember my grandfather speaking about the Fight for Mission session from Labiades, and mm-hmm. it's a thing. Yeah. And then to hear that we're so close to conference and him still being alive is like, oh, this is... Because we will not go to union as in our level.
2: No.
0: Which we may
1: That's
0: not,
1: a difference.
0: Conference will be for... There's a pinnacle for us in terms of our organization in St. Lucia.
1: Indeed.
0: So this is like... This is so great.
1: The mountaintop.
0: Yeah, the mountaintop experience. Yeah. And I'm looking forward to getting that date when it will be officially... Mm-hmm. We'll get there. We'll finally get there. We've grown a lot, and there's so much more to do until Jesus comes. Thank you, administrators, for sharing today. I learned a lot. I was very blessed with hearing all of the little details of what's going to happen. And brethren, let's do our part. Let's pray for one another, and let's get the work done until Jesus comes.
1: Amen.
2: Thank you.
1: Pleasure being here.
0: Happy to have you. Join us next Thursday for another session of keeping you informed here on Praise FM Radio. Thank you for joining us today for keeping you informed. Join us next Thursday at 10 a.m. for another program. Until then, continue to grow in the knowledge of our Lord and Savior, Jesus Christ.

0: is everlasting, eternal.
1: And Abraham planted a grove in Beersheba and called there on the name of the Lord, the everlasting God. Genesis 21, verse 33.
0: The law is eternal.
1: The works of his hand are verity and judgment. All his commandments are

0: God is unchangeable.
1: Every good gift and every perfect gift is from above, and cometh down from the Father of lights, with whom is no variableness, neither shadow of turning. James 1 verse 17.
0: The law is unchangeable.
1: For verily I say unto you, till heaven and earth pass, one jot or one tittle shall it

Seventh-day Adventists believe the Universal Church is composed of all who truly believe in Christ. But in the last days, a time of widespread apostasy, a remnant has been called out to keep the commandments of God and the faith of Jesus. This remnant announces the arrival of the judgment hour, proclaims salvation through Christ, and heralds the approach of his second advent. This proclamation is symbolized by the three angels of Revelation 14. It coincides with the work of judgment.

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0: On the same day that the Chicago fire broke out, the Peshtigo fire began more than 200 miles away in Wisconsin. While the devastating Chicago fire killed 300, the Peshtigo fire, which began on October the 8th, 1871, burned over 1 million acres and claimed an estimated 2,000 lives. While the cause of the fire isn't known, we know it began with just a single spark. James 3:5 says, "Even so, the tongue is a little member and boasts great things. See how great a forest a little fire kindles." Unkind words are usually never forgotten. A slight, an insult, criticism. It's often said that if you don't have something nice to say, say nothing. Your words can do real damage. It would be a different world if people were careful with their words. Let God work in your life and your words will heal and not hurt. John Bradshaw, It Is Written.
1: It's now 2 minutes after 11 o'clock. Let's take in our verse and thought for today. This morning's verse comes from Psalm 27 verse 1, which says, "The Lord is my light and my salvation. Whom shall I fear? The Lord is the strength of my life. Of whom shall I be afraid?" Again, the verse today, "The Lord is my light and my salvation. Whom shall I fear? The Lord is the strength of my life. Of whom shall I be afraid?" Questions are being asked. Who is the person that's going to make you afraid when God is everything? The thought today from Desire of Ages, page 782. It says, "When Jesus was laid in the grave, Satan triumphed. He dared to hope that the Savior would not take up his life again. He claimed the Lord's body and set his guard about the tomb, seeking to hold Christ a prisoner. He was bitterly angry when his angels fled at the approach of the heavenly messenger. When he saw Christ come forth in triumph, he knew that his kingdom would have an end and that he must finally die." Hallelujah. What a very beautiful reading today. Again, the thought today, let's just see the scene. When Jesus was laid in the grave, Satan triumphed. He dared to hope that the Savior would not take up his life again. He claimed the Lord's body and set his guard about the tomb, seeking to hold Christ a prisoner. He was bitterly angry when his angels fled at the approach of the heavenly messenger. When he saw Christ come forth in triumph, he knew that his kingdom would have an end and that he must finally die. The Bible describes Satan's end in Revelation chapter 20. Think about 7 to 10, verses 7 to 10 about that. And that's good news, Reverend. All of this thing comes to an end. It is interesting that Satan hoped that Jesus would fail at his mission when he knew that he's successful in everything that he does. He hoped that Christ would not live again because he knew if Jesus rose again, his end was sure. That was it for him. His day of death would come. For Satan, Christ's resurrection was a day of dread. For us, it is the blessed hope. It is everything. It promises us eternal life. Because if he rose from the dead, then all of us get to live with him through eternity. All those who accept him as the Savior. And so, for one person is bad news, for us, it's great news. And we're celebrating the resurrection of Jesus. Awesome. We're now 5 minutes after 11 o'clock. We're taking next our live from production. And our intimate invitation program is going to play after that. I didn't play that then. I'm going to play it now. So do enjoy. Hezekiah's prayer was in harmony with the mind of God.
2: Hey, guy. What's with the crew cut, huh?
3: Didn't you hear the shepherd? Today's the day we get sheared.
2: Sheared?
3: Yeah.
2: I can't get sheared. It's almost winter. I'll freeze. Besides, I hate stubby underarms.
3: Oh, come on. Our shepherd's got a good shelter for us.
2: Oh, I hate winter. It's always wet and cold, and I always get mud in between my hooves.
3: Why are you worrying about winter?
2: Well, yeah, right. Why am I worried about winter? We're not going to live to see it anyway. Have you noticed how thin the grass is getting around here? We're probably going to run out of food.
3: Will you stop worrying? You know every winter the shepherd takes us to the lower pasture where the grass is green and tall?
2: Yeah, where the creek runs through and the grass grows up to our chin and the wolves watch our every move.
3: Oh, you're not going to worry about wolves, are you?
2: Oh, easy for you to say, Mr. 20 pounds underweight.
3: The shepherd has been taking care of us for years. Can't you trust him by now?
4: 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Another message from Lifeline Productions, the comic strip of radio, at lifelinepro.com.
5: Welcome to the Intimate Invitation, a sacred space where hearts draw near to the presence of God. Whether you're tuning in from a quiet corner or a busy day, this is your moment to pause, reflect, and to reconnect. Let the noise fade and let prayer lead you into intimacy with the one who knows you best. Here is your host, Sherina Favrier.
6: Hezekiah's prayer was in harmony with the mind of God. When the king of Judah received the taunting letter, he took it to the temple and spread it before the Lord and prayed with strong faith for help from heaven, that the nations of earth might know that the God of the Hebrews still live and reign. The honor of Jehovah was at stake. He alone could bring deliverance. And that's the wonderful thing about God. He does not play by his name. And when his name is at stake, he will come through. How many of us try to solve our situations on our own? Or complain a little? Or go to man first before going to God? Or surfing the internet for answers before consulting God? Listeners, Hezekiah was faced with a terrible situation, and the first thing he did was go to God's house, which was his closet at the time, and he spread the case before God. Hezekiah stripped off himself from the situation and he placed it in the hand of God, because he knew he was helpless. He knew that he did not have the solution, and he trusted God to handle it for him. The Bible also tells us that our help comes from the Lord, who made heaven and earth. Hezekiah's prayer was, O Lord God of Israel, which dwellest between the cherubims, thou art the God, even thou alone, of all the kingdoms of the earth. Thou hast made heaven and earth. Lord, bow down thine ear and hear. Open, Lord, thine eyes and see, and hear the words of Sennacherib. And hear the words of Sennacherib, which have sent him to reproach the living God. Of a truth, Lord, the kings of Assyria have destroyed the nations and their lands, and have cast their gods into the fire, for they were no gods, but the work of man's hands, wood and stone. Therefore they have destroyed them. Now therefore, O Lord our God, I beseech thee, save thou us out of his hand, that all the kingdoms of the earth may know that thou art the Lord God, even thou only. Hezekiah was not left without hope. Isaiah sent to him saying, Thus saith the Lord God of Israel, Thou which hast prayed to me against Sennacherib, king of Assyria, I have heard. God heard his prayer. When we examine the prayer of Hezekiah, he acknowledged God, who is creator, and also God answers the prayers of his children, especially when they are in crisis. He who created you will not leave you to perish, but has already thought of a way of escape. Spread out your situations, strip them from yourself, and place it in the hands of God and leave it there. Sometimes we like, or rather we give God our situations, and we come back and we take it and we deal with it on our own. because sometimes we think that God is probably taking too long. But strip yourself from your situations. Place it in the hands of God. And pray with strong faith, believing that He will do for you more than you can ever think, ask, or imagine. Listeners, God alone can bring deliverance. Man cannot give it, money cannot give it, wealth and fame cannot give it, our jobs cannot give it. It is God and God alone who can heal and bring deliverance.
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1: 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The WhatsApp is 461-9647.

And that song takes us to 20 minutes after 11 o'clock. We're taking this next song, In a Perfect World. This one goes out to Sister Prisca Henry for a listening pleasure. She's sending out happy morning greetings to the staff of Praise FM, the members of her church, her congregation, the Crosley SD Church, her six children, her three loving grandchildren, the staff of Praise FM Radio, the listeners today. I think she enjoys this song quite a bit. I hope you enjoyed it as well. This song is Beautiful One, In a Perfect World by Bobby Mason.

In a perfect world, swings would be so great, and can't wait to experience that with Jesus. So the text I was mentioning earlier is Revelation chapter 20, verses 7 to 10, when it mentions about Satan's rebellion will be crushed, and his final day, the day when he is no more to cause any pain, no more havoc, no more temptation, just done away with. Revelation 27 says, "Now when the 1,000 years have expired, Satan will be released from his prison and will go out to deceive the nations which are in the four corners of the earth, Gog and Magog, to gather them together to battle, whose number is at the sand of the sea. They went up on the breadth of the earth and surrounded the camp of the saints and the beloved city. And fire came down from God out of heaven and devoured them. The devil who deceived them was cast into the lake of fire and brimstone, where the beast and the false prophet are. And they will be tormented by day and night, forever and ever, until they're burnt up for all the sins that they have done." And that is the end of the passage. That is the end of this great deceiver, this great usurper, this great attacker, accuser of the brethren. This is the end of it all. What the Bible says, what Jesus says is going to happen, will definitely take place. And so right now he's wreaking havoc on the world, enticing people to do a lot of evil on this planet, facilitating it, blackmailing people into it, you know, doing a lot of stuff. But his day is coming when he will be no more. And this day that God has set aside, he doesn't want human beings to be involved in that. He doesn't want you to be outside of the city. He doesn't want you to be devoured. He doesn't want you to die. He wants you to be with him inside the city, being safe. So right now you have an opportunity to seek out your salvation with God, to confess your sins and make it right with him, to not join Satan's ranks. He has a day when he will die, because Jesus rose from the dead. This day is going to take place, and it's going to happen, and I'm kind of looking forward to it. Just saying. Our next requested song for this morning goes out to Sister Thelma and family and friends, the entire Bakatel crew, all those who miss listening to Praise FM. And she encourages us to remember that God will take care of us no matter what. So the song is Be Still. I trust that you will enjoy it and be comforted.

God says to us in Isaiah 43, that he's called us by name. When we go through the deep waters in great trouble, he will be with us. And when we go through the rivers of difficulty, we will not drown. When we walk through the fire of oppression, we will not be burned up, and the flames will not consume us. For he is our Lord, our God, the Holy One of Israel.

It is now 11:45, time for our devotional thought today. This morning's thought is from Exodus 12:23, is a reference text. It's entitled, Accept the Blood of Jesus. The text today says, For the Lord will pass through the land to strike down the Egyptians, but when he sees the blood on the top and sides of the doorframe, the Lord will pass over you. He will not permit this death angel to enter your house and strike you down. All but one of the plagues had already come upon Egypt. The most powerful nation of all time had been devastated. Yet Pharaoh's heart remained hard and unmoved and refused to heed Moses' requests. God had one final act, a last warning with fatal consequences. The Lord gave Moses and the people specific instructions. Each family was to select a lamb without defect, sacrifice it, roast it, and eat it with bitter herbs, leaving nothing behind. The lamb's blood was to be painted on the doorposts of their homes. The entire family was to stay inside because that night, the angel of death would pass through the land, striking down every firstborn found in households not marked by blood. Each Hebrew family would be safe if they followed the instructions to the letter. Even the Egyptian families who believed and acknowledged God's power followed these instructions. The fated night came, and soon, cries of sorrow would be heard everywhere. God's word had come to pass exactly as he had warned. The Lamb presented Christ, the Lord, and what happened in Egypt will happen once again. The Lord invites you to accept the Lamb of God who takes away the sin of the world, whose precious blood shed on the cross of Calvary is a guarantee to your salvation. However, for this to happen, you must accept him as your personal Savior. The Lord has warned us that this world will come to an end, but all those who accept him as their Savior will be saved from final destruction. Of course, just as many did not believe in the past, now many won't believe also and will even mock the believers. But that will not stop what is to happen from taking place. Your only safeguard is Christ. He has already made every provision so that no one needs to be lost. And you, my dear friend, will you believe the Lord's warning? There is still time to be covered by the blood of the Lamb and to be saved by his grace. And as a devotional thought for today, accept the blood of Jesus. This is filled with so many good truths here, that we have God making a pronouncement and he follows through on his word every single time. Egypt did not know what's coming for it. If they had simply just let the Israelites go to worship, they would have had their kingdom, all the children would be alive, the place wouldn't be decimated, life would have continued on for them. But Pharaoh challenged God. Who is this God? I will not let these people go. I'm not going to crash my economy for these people. I'm going to keep them in servitude to me. That cost him his child, his kingdom. And so we have God's word again being spoken. The Bible tells us about the seven last plagues. The Bible tells us about us being translated and caught up with God in the air. The Bible talks about the city coming down from heaven with the saints in it, and evil people coming and surround the city, and fire from heaven comes and destroys and kills them all. The Bible talks about it. The Bible also lets us know of the great crisis that's taking place to come upon this earth, the great time of trouble. Whatever God says, it will take place. The reading says that the people in Egypt laughed and scorned and mocked the Israelites, thinking that their armies were greater than that of heaven, and that what God said would not come to pass. It doesn't matter what mankind says, what mankind does, as long as the word of God is spoken. When he says he's going to do something, nothing humanly possible can be done to stop it. This is a truth
that is going to happen. This is a history that has been spoken that is yet to come to pass. I want you to have such faith and confidence in God that when He speaks, you move, you listen, you act. The Egyptians who put the blood on their doorposts, they were saved. Either they had faith in God, they didn't want to take a chance, their friends put it on for them when they went to bed, they had no idea, but because it was there, they were saved. Their obedience saved them. Even if Israelites did not put the blood up, they would be lost as well, because the Lord was looking for the mark. That's the sign. These people who do it, they will show faith in me and obedience in me. This is the sign. I'm going to save these people. Accept the blood of Jesus as your surety. Accept the blood of Jesus as a penalty, accept the blood of Jesus that reflects what He did for us on the cross, that opens up the door for salvation for us. Believe in the Lord Jesus Christ and believe and be saved. Have faith in Jesus and be saved. Have the faith of Jesus and believe that God can save you no matter what. His righteous life is now yours. You are covered by Him. I pray that you'll do that. Don't let people pressure you into not believing God, in not living for Him, in not being obedient to Him. I know it seems bright and shiny to do the things that are very secular and has nothing to do with Christ. But if you keep on that road, you will be lost eternally. You're going to break your God's heart by rejecting Him. So the question again is asked, and you, my dear friend, will you believe the Lord's warning? There is still time to be covered by the blood of the Lamb and be saved by His grace. There's still time today. Don't let the lies of the evil one tell you otherwise. And I just want to make a point here about the lies of the evil one. I remember once this young lady was speaking about testimonies of witches, people who got converted and they left serving Satan and they came over to Christ. And the former witch was giving advice and, you know, things about what we shouldn't do and all of that.

still have free choice. You still have free will to choose Christ today. Whatever he gave you, you may have to give it up, let it be in the past, and move a new life forward with Christ. God can build you up from scratch and give you double and triple and quadruple what Satan gave you. If you're listening to me this morning in the comfort of your office, no one's around, and you know that you're in some sort of society, doing some rituals and some things in witchcraft and wizardry, and you want to be free, but you're afraid of the devil, remember the devil is afraid of Christ, come to your Father. Come to your Savior. Don't let him keep you in bondage there. What he speaks are lies. Do not believe him. Believe Christ. Christ is more powerful than him, and he can save you and he can protect you. He built up Job with nothing. All Job's children died. Job's business was decimated, destroyed, gone. By the end of the book, Job had twice what he had in the beginning. God can do it for you too. I want to encourage you, dear child of God, listening right now. Walk away and walk towards Christ. Give Jesus your everything. Don't be afraid of the loss. Don't be afraid of the lack. Don't be afraid of the anything. Keep your eyes on him. Eternity awaits you. What God did to Egypt is going to do to this earth again. The entire planet. Be saved. Be saved with Christ. That's the reading for today. Be sure to join me tomorrow, same time at 11:45 for another reading. Coming up at 12 o'clock today, we have the Midday News. Let's take in this song, Resurrection Morn, and

0: Adventists believe the wages of sin is death, but God, who alone is immortal, will grant eternal life to his redeemed. Until that day, death is an unconscious state for all people. When Christ, who is our life, appears, the resurrected righteous and the living righteous will be glorified and caught up to meet their Lord. The second resurrection, the resurrection of the unrighteous, will take place 1,000 years later.
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0: Pleasant afternoon to you. Welcome to Breeze FM's Midday News for today, Thursday, October 8th, 2026. I'm Kirin Perino. Here are the headlines in the local, regional and international news. In local news, WASCO launches online bill payment with instant account updates. In regional news, Chief Justice challenges Caribbean courts calling for faster justice, greater accountability. In international news, Kenya boosts Ebola preparedness after registering first case. And WWF report says reason for hope despite wildlife population decline. The details of these stories coming after this.
1: The host was shaking, then said the story here, babe, crack, and the roof had gone.
2: Man, I was so scared, I nearly wet myself.
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0: Welcome back, and now for the news in detail. Wasco customers can now pay their water bills online 24 hours a day following the official launch of the company's online bill payment system on Wednesday. The new system allows customers to pay their bills, view their balances, and access current and past bills through a single online portal. Chief Executive Officer Zilta George Leslie said the new service is part of Wasco's efforts to expand its digital services and make it easier for customers to manage their accounts. "Your account will be updated immediately after your payment is made," she said at a press conference. "It allows you to access your account 24 hours a day, no queues." Customers can register through www.wascostlucia.com using the Wasco account number listed on a previous bill. George Leslie said the new portal brings several services together, allowing customers to manage their accounts, view bills, check their balances, and make payments in one place. She said also the portal was designed with security in mind. She said that same trusted Wasco service is now available through a secure channel, which is built to international security standards, so customers can make their payments in a protected and safe environment, George Leslie said. Wasco's Information Technology Manager Gregory Tench said customers' personal data and payment information are fully protected. The digital bill viewing service and balance inquiry lines are available to all Wasco account holders at no additional cost, Tench added. In regional news, Caribbean courts must deliver faster, more transparent justice as public expectations rise and technology reshapes the region's legal landscape, Eastern Caribbean Supreme Court Chief Justice Margaret Price Finley has urged. Speaking as St. Lucia hosted its first Caribbean Court of Justice intermittent sitting, she challenged regional justices to rethink how they work, strengthen cooperation, and remain responsive to the people they serve. The historic sitting marks the opening of the CCJ's 2026-2027 judicial year, 3 years after St. Lucia became the fifth CARICOM member state to accept the court as its final court of appeal. Justice Price Finley said rapid technological, economic, and social changes were making the work of Caribbean courts increasingly complex. At the same time, citizens expect better service. That is paralleled by the ever-increasing expectation of the Caribbean citizenry to have access to a court system that is timely, transparent, and responsive in its operations, she said. For the Chief Justice, the opening of a judicial year should trigger a review of how justice is delivered, not simply introduced under the schedule of hearings and judgments. She called on the CCJ to learn from previous challenges, build on its successes, and adapt its approach to the changing realities of its member states. That effort, she said, must include constructive engagement beyond the courtroom. If we may impart any learning from our own experiences as a sub-regional judiciary, it is to safeguard your independence, but let it not be in isolation, Justice Price Finley advised. Governments, bar associations, and academics, and the public all have contributions to make, she said, provided those relationships respect the constitutional boundaries that protect judicial independence and the separation of powers. Such engagement could help courts better understand public needs and strengthen confidence in the justice system. She also identified technology, case management, and court procedures as areas where Caribbean justices could benefit from sharing their experiences with the CCJ and the Eastern Caribbean Supreme Court, both being part of a wider Caribbean judicial family and facing common challenges. "There is so much that we can learn from each other through shared knowledge and exchange experiences," she said. For St. Lucia, the occasion also brings its highest court closer to the people whose lives its decisions can affect. The island joins Barbados, Belize, Guyana, and Jamaica as a host of CCJ itinerant sittings. Justice Price Finley described the visit as an opportunity for St. Lucians to experience their final court in person, strengthening the connection between the regional institution and the communities it serves. Congratulating the CCJ on 21 years of achievements, she urged renewed purpose, stronger regional relationships, and a continued commitment to improving justice. May your good work strength continue to positively impact the lives of the Caribbean citizenry, she said. In international news, Kenya's first Ebola case, a patient who traveled for weeks by road and air through three countries without being detected until he arrived in Nairobi, has raised questions about border control and how to trace the virus across countries. The patient, a Kenyan man, had been living in Congo for several years and started feeling ill a month ago. He had traveled by road to Uganda before boarding a flight to the Kenyan capital on Saturday. There he tested positive for the Ebola virus in a hospital and died on Monday. The Africa CDC Director General, Jean Kassier, told the Associated Press in an interview on Tuesday that all stakeholders need to ask themselves how one case could be driven and flown to many places, to so many places, without anyone noticing. We need to ensure that at point of entry, we have a strong surveillance system in place, he said. Ebola is highly contagious and spreads in the human population through contact with bodily fluids such as vomit, blood or semen, and with contaminated surfaces and materials such as bedding and clothing. Kenya's health ministry has heightened surveillance at border entry points and created an Ebola hotline for citizens to report symptoms related to Ebola. The country has also designated five health facilities with a total of 241 isolation beds to manage patients and is working to increase this capacity. The ministry said the country has enough supplies, including personal protective equipment, and has mobilized resources since the outbreak started in May in Congo. The ministry added that it had designated a specific gate at the country's main airport for passengers traveling from 10 countries located within the outbreak's epicenter. And finally from us today, the Worldwide Fund for Nature's latest Living Planet report, published on Thursday, has found that average monitored wildlife populations across the world show a continued decline of 73% since 1970. Its Living Planet Index monitored a total of 35,803 populations covering 5,790 different species of mammals, birds, reptiles, amphibians, and fish over a 52-year period. The index shows that monitored marine species fell 59%, freshwater species saw an average decline of 85%, and terrestrial species fell 69%. Habitat loss and degradation in the most frequently reported threat, followed by over-exploitation, climate change, pollution, invasive species, and disease. Latin America and the Caribbean saw the steepest regional decline at 95%, while Africa experienced an 80% drop. But its report titled Science of Hope said that amid the declines, there are grounds for hope with revival within reach. The science is telling us that although humanity has done the most appalling things to this planet for many decades, it is not too late, she says Mike Barrett, chief scientific advisor at WWF and the report's lead author. Recovery of tigers, turtles, tuna, and elephants demonstrate that it's still possible to reverse the global loss of nature when action is taken. For example, in Africa, targeted conservation efforts have enabled populations, including the black rhino and southern African elephants, to recover. Countries in the region have built legal frameworks to give local communities direct stakes in elephant stewardship through community-based natural resource management. These on-the-ground efforts are reinforced by anti-trafficking work, judicial reform, and reduced corruption, the report said. However, work like this is not enough, it said. These successes remain fragile, and the challenge is no longer identifying solutions, but delivering them at the speed and skill needed. Nature loss is not only an environmental challenge, but an economic and societal one, it said, with half of global GDP dependent on nature in some way. In 2023, around $7.3 trillion flowed into activities which harm nature, while only $220 billion went towards activities that protect or restore it. The WWF says changes in the energy, food, and finance systems are required to halt nature, loss, with governments, businesses, organizations, and communities all having a role to play. And if this have come to the end of the midday news for today, Thursday, October 8, 2026, here's a recap of our headlines. In local news, WASCO launches online bill payment with instant account updates. In regional news, Chief Justice challenges Caribbean courts calling for faster justice, greater accountability. In international news, Kenya boosts Ebola preparedness after registering first case. WWF report says reason for hope despite wildlife population decline. These news pieces are sourced from SenatorTimes.com, SenatorDailyPost.com, AfricaNews.com. Thank you for joining me today for Praise FM's Midday News. I'm Kirin Perino. Remember to share the good news of Jesus Christ today.
1: 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Secure your home. 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

0: It is now 12:18. It is now time for us to take a look at our community notice board. This is a free service of Praise FM that lets you know what's happening in your area that is of community interest. The Agape Seventh-day Adventist Church invites everyone in the Deriso, Blusha, and Anje communities to join them on Sunday, October 11th, in a grand march against all forms of abuse, violence, and crime. Come and show your support for this initiative. The march begins at 3 p.m. Come one, come all, bring someone with you. The Destination Mission has organized a 21-day of prayer and fasting beginning October 10th, ending on the 31st, 4:30 a.m. daily on morning manna. This is in the lead up to preparation for the mission session of Seventh-day Adventists being held November 4th. Come, let us pray for God's leading and for His power to be unleashed during St. Lucia Mission session and beyond. The Moshi SDA Church has organized a grand community program on health, taking place on October 31. From 9 a.m. to 6 p.m. at the Moshi Human Resource Center. Come and take advantage of free health checks, including blood pressure, blood glucose checks, along with health counseling and informative health presentations. And that's not all. Enjoy uplifting gospel music, experience powerful prayer, and hear life-changing messages designed to inspire, encourage, and bless you. So Moshi and surrounding communities, they are calling you. Invite a friend and come along. Remember, it is 6 place on the 31st, Saturday 31st October, from 9 a.m. to 6 p.m. at the Moshi Human Resource Center. The Ministry of Agriculture continues with their regional meetings, the Green Revolution Agenda, bringing the ministry to you. The next session takes place tonight at 6 p.m. at the Anje Tivet Institute. The next session will be the 20th of October at the VA4 Fisheries Complex. They're inviting the farmers to meet the minister, engage with the team, get information on programs, share your ideas, and let's grow our sector together. The Ministry of Health will be having near vision screening and distribution of reading glasses. This takes place at various mental wellness centers across the island. These are for individuals 40 years and older and having difficulty reading. Thursday sessions are being held at the Grand Riviera Wellness Center from 1 to 4. Babuna Wellness Center from 8 to 4. Denry Hospital from 8 a.m. to 4 p.m. At the Larishus Wellness Center from 8 a.m. to 4 p.m. At the Super Hospital from 1 p.m. to 4 p.m. At the Ancillary Wellness Center from 12 noon to 4 p.m. At the Vanna Wellness Center from 12 noon to 4 p.m. At the Lakleri Wellness Center 1 to 4. And Triple Thursdays 8 to 1. Bexar Wellness Center from 1 to 4. Fridays will be at the Tirishi Wellness Center, 8 a.m. to 1 p.m. Cicero, 1 p.m. to 4 p.m. Bellevue from 8 a.m. to 4 p.m. Monrepo from 8 a.m. to 4 p.m. Richfort from 8 a.m. to 4 p.m. Forasson from 8 a.m. to 4 p.m. And that's all for us today. Be sure to join us this afternoon at 4:20, when we'll be taking another look at our community notices. 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
1: 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Don't miss this spectacular look into the end time events that prophecy tells us would usher in the coming of our Lord Jesus Christ. 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

0: 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It is now time for the latest weather report supplied to us by the Met Office. This is the 12 noon report. Your forecaster today is Valanchester Scott. Present weather at Hirunuru Airport is cloudy with light showers. Present weather at George Jones Airport is fair. Present temperature at Hirunuru Airport is 29 degrees Celsius or 84 degrees Fahrenheit. Last night's minimum temperature at Hirunuru Airport was 27 degrees Celsius or 81 degrees Fahrenheit. The wind at Hirunuru Airport is blowing from the east at 20 miles per hour or 28 kilometers per hour. Relative humidity at Hirunuru Airport is 82%. Rainfall in the 24-hour period that ended at 8 a.m. today. At Hirunuru Airport, 0.9 of a millimeter of rainfall. And at George Jones Airport, 9.5 millimeters. Cumulative rainfall for the month of October so far at Hirunuru Airport is 83.6 millimeters. And at George Jones Airport, 46 millimeters. The sun sets today at 5:48 p.m. and will rise tomorrow at 5:53 a.m. In the forecast for St. Lucia, valid for the next 24 hours, winds will be blowing from the east to east-southeast near 14 miles per hour or 22 kilometers per hour. The weather, partly cloudy to cloudy at times with a few light to moderate showers and a chance of isolated thunderstorms. In the marine forecast for seas in a 25-mile or 40-kilometer radius from St. Lucia, Taisukashi's Harbour high at 2:14 p.m., low at 8:05 p.m. Taizo V4B high at 3:21 p.m., low at 9:32 p.m. Seas are slight with waves 2 to 4 feet or 1.2 meters. In the forecast for the Lesser Antilles, partly cloudy to cloudy skies with scattered showers and isolated thunderstorms. Tropical weather outlook, a moist and unstable atmosphere along with light to moderate easterly winds will cause some cloudy periods with scattered showers over the region during the next 24 hours. A tropical wave located over the eastern tropical Atlantic is moving westward near 9 miles per hour or 15 kilometers per hour. And this has been the latest weather news provided by the Met Office. Your forecaster today is Valanche's Descott. To get a repeat of this weather report or for an update on present weather conditions, please visit the Solution Weather page. The web address is met.gov.lc. 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
0: It is now 7 minutes before 1 o'clock today, and one this afternoon. Well, in just a few minutes, part 15 of our presentation on Unlock Revelation. Today, the longest prophecy in the Bible, part 2.

abiding in him. The Lord has blessed us with so much, and he's only asking us for the best parts of us, and he's going to make it better. It's going to make your life so much better when you allow him full reign in your life. Not partially, not a little bit, but fully. Hope you can participate and help the Sun Nation Mission to raise the remaining funds it needs to become a conference in short order. And I really hope that good things will come to us as we continue to do that. Continue to live here, reign here, and do our best. My name is Karen Perino. This has been Spiritual Upliftment. Until we meet tomorrow, I pray that the God of all the heavens and the God of all the earth will watch over us while we are absent one from another. Goodbye and God bless.

0: Okay, let me go ahead and say good evening to everyone. Are you ready to study?
1: Amen.
0: Amen. So I am prepared to study as well, and I am sure that we're going to have ourselves a very blessed time going through the Word of God. So as we prepare our hearts to receive the message, let us all do it as has been our custom upon our knees. And if you can, let's please kneel together as we have a word of prayer. Heavenly Father, we thank you, Lord, so much for the wonderful and amazing blessings that you have given to each and every one of us week by week. You have allowed our minds to be open that we may understand your words of truth for this time. And Lord, I just pray that you will please make your words plain to us tonight once again, that you will grant us the presence of your Holy Spirit, who is the only effectual teacher of truth, and that he may come and minister to our hearts and truly open our eyes and help us behold wondrous things out of your word. Lord, it's our desire that we may come to know you as it is our privilege to know you. And I thank you for this opportunity once again to expound upon your words. And so speak to us now, we pray, and forgive us of our sins. We ask in Jesus' name. Amen.
1: Amen.
0: All right. You know, I want to go ahead and just simply remind us. I remember one time somebody asked me a question, which was, did God ever have face-to-face communion with man? What do you think the answer is? Did God ever have face-to-face communion with man? Do you think so? Okay, well, the question then is, what scripture would indicate that that was so? And I believe that while there are many scriptures, I'm sure, there's one scripture that I think brings it out very well. Go to the book of Isaiah 59 with me. I want you to watch Isaiah, and we're going to go ahead and look at the 59th chapter. And I want you to watch very carefully as we consider the question, did God have face-to-face communion with mankind at some time in history? And I want you to see what the Bible says as we look at Isaiah, the 59th chapter, and we are going to consider verses 1 and 2. Isaiah 59, and we're considering verses 1 and 2. Now, when you get there, just let me know by saying amen.
1: Amen.
0: All right, we're in Isaiah 59. We're considering verses 1 and 2. Now, watch what the Bible says and watch it carefully. The Bible says, behold, the Lord's hand is not shortened that it cannot save, neither his ear heavy that it cannot hear. But your iniquities are what? It says, but your iniquities have separated between you and your God. Now watch the close of the verse. And your what? Your sins have hid his face from you that he will not hear. The Bible shows us that sin causes God to turn his face from us. What that means is that there was a time where man didn't sin. We know that for sure. Sin came into the picture in Genesis 3, but man came into existence in Genesis 1. So there was a period of time that mankind existed and there was no sin. And as a result of that, God and mankind were able to have face-to-face communion with each other. It was only when sin came into the picture that God had to create a distance between himself and mankind. Now, one of the reasons for that is because of Hebrews 12. Go to Hebrews, the 12th chapter, and let me show you something about God. In Hebrews, the 12th chapter, in other words, it was a demonstration of God's mercy that he no longer had face-to-face communion with humanity once sin came into our hearts and in our lives. And I want you to see how the Bible brings this out in the book of Hebrews, chapter 12. Now, in Hebrews 12, you're going to learn something about God, and you're going to notice that it was actually a merciful step for God to now turn his face from humanity.

0: once humanity fell into sin. The Bible says in Hebrews 12, and if you're there, please say amen. The Bible says in Hebrews 12, and we're going to consider verse 29. The Bible says in Hebrews 12 and verse 29, it says, for our God is a what? Consuming fire. God is a consuming fire. When you study the Hebrew services, the sanctuary services, every time the children of Israel would offer an offering, the offering would be consumed with fire. Are you following? So the Bible would speak of God himself as a consuming fire. Whenever a sin offering was placed on the altar, the fire of God would come and consume sin. You understand that? So the sin offering was presented, the fire of God would come down, and it would consume the sin offering. You get that? Now, God, when he saw man fall into sin, God began to hide his face from man, because if man were to behold the very face of God, God's presence, his actual facial image, would function as a consuming fire, and it would have consumed man. Because as long as man has sin in his heart, God cannot look man face to face. You'll remember in Exodus, the 33rd chapter, Moses wanted to see God's face. And God says, Moses, you cannot see my face and live. You understand that? God knew that if I behold you face to face, I will consume you. So therefore, God would have to speak to humanity through mediums. And that's why God would speak through prophets. That's why God would speak through patriarchs and kings. That's why God would speak through a burning bush. That's why God would even speak through a donkey. God would always use mediums to communicate with man, because God could not look man face to face anymore. As long as sin is in our hearts, God cannot have the face-to-face communion he desires to have with us. Now, my brothers and sisters, I am sure that you've noticed by now that I have traveled here with my wife and my children. And when I think about how much I love my bride, I often find that sometimes when I travel, that there are times that, you know, I will want to talk with my wife. There are some times where I travel without my wife. And when I travel without my wife, I find that I'm calling her a lot, I'm texting her a lot, and I'm doing everything possible to keep in touch with her. And even though we're communicating a lot, the truth of the matter is that I'm still not satisfied. And so as much as I love the people of God when I'm on a mission, I am counting the days one by one. Because I know that if my mission is a 7-day mission, and when I do day one, I say 6 more days to go. And then when I do day 2, 5 more days to go. And when I get down to that day 6, and there's only one more day to go, my last day in my mission is always my happiest. Because after that, I know I'm ministering to the people of God, but I also know that there's a bride that I long to see face to face. Are you following? And so it is that, you know, it's amazing because we have technology that's incredible. I mean, we can do FaceTime now. We can go ahead and send text messages, video chat. We can do all sorts of stuff, but there is still nothing that beats face to face. Nothing. My brothers and sisters, the Bible declares the church to be the bride of Christ. And my brothers and sisters, even though Jesus is in heaven, and as much as he loves to talk to us through prayer, as much as he loves to talk to us through his human agents, Jesus is longing for the day that he can move prayer aside, move the human agent aside, and once again have face-to-face communion with his bride. But brothers and sisters, the only way that can happen is when the thing that caused God to turn his face from man, it must be overcome. And the Bible says our sins have caused God to turn his face from us. And this is why the essence of Christianity is to come in contact with a power source by the name of Jesus through the medium of his Holy Spirit, to have such an incredible communion with God that we begin to hate what God hates and love what God loves. Do you know what God hates and what God loves? Go to the book of Hebrews chapter 1 and let me show you. You see, God wants to accomplish something. There's a great goal in the mind of God. God knows he will never have face-to-face communion with his bride, his church, his people, until we get into an experience called victory over sin. And so it is that the Bible says in Hebrews chapter 1, this is the great place that God is trying to bring all of us to. And the sooner we get here is the sooner we go home with Jesus. The Bible says in Hebrews chapter 1, talking about Christ. You see, a lot of us, we talked the other night about Christ in us, the hope of glory. Christ in you, the hope of glory. Colossians 1, 26 and 27. And if Christ is in us, then that means the life that we live should be a reflection of the life of Christ. Now watch this. What does the life of Jesus look like summarized in just two verses? Hebrews 1. The Bible says in Hebrews 1 verses 8 and 9, the Bible says, but unto the Son, talking about Jesus, he saith, thy throne, O God, is forever and ever. A scepter of righteousness is the scepter of thy kingdom. Now watch verse 9, talking about Jesus. It says, thou hast loved what? Righteousness and hated what? Iniquity, lawlessness. Therefore, God, even thy God, hath anointed thee with the oil of gladness above thy fellows. My brothers and sisters, Jesus wants to make your heart his home. And when Christ comes in us, we will begin to love what he loves. And we will begin to hate what he hates. And the Bible says exactly what Jesus loved and hated. It says he loved righteousness and he hated iniquity. My brothers and sisters, have you gotten to that place yet? You know, we can't say that we love righteousness and hate iniquity if we watch iniquity on TV. That would not make any sense. We can't say, oh, I hate iniquity, but then we'll go ahead and watch murder. We'll watch pornography. We'll watch adultery. We'll watch cursing and swearing. We'll read about it. We'll talk about it. We'll play games about it. We'll do all these things. And then at the same time say, we love righteousness? No, my brothers and sisters, that's not reality. That's definitely not God's reality. God wants to purify our hearts. And that's why I appreciate my sister when she came up here and she said, create in me a clean heart, Lord. That's what we desperately need, my brothers and sisters. God is not looking for just a bunch of outward right actions. He wants us to be changed from within. He actually wants us to think differently, to reason differently, to desire differently, to choose differently. We literally become changed people. The Bible says in 2 Corinthians 5:17, it says, if any man be in Christ, he's a new creature. It didn't say we're modified. It didn't say we're partly changed. It says we're brand new. God can change our hearts. It does not matter what you love right now. It doesn't matter what you love right now. God says, I can take your love for sin and I can turn it into hatred. God says, I can take your hatred for righteousness and I can turn it into love. But Jesus says, but you must let me in your heart. And that's where it all begins. And so the great controversy is God trying to accomplish something in the heart of humanity. He wants to come within to enable us to have the mind of Christ, that we can hate what he hates and love what he loves. And we just read Jesus, he loved righteousness and he hated iniquity. And that's the miracle that he wants to perform in yours and my heart. Now, when the children of Israel were walking on the earth, this was God's plan, was to eradicate sin, not just from their presence, but from their hearts. And God would give them all sorts of examples and demonstrations of his love. The children of Israel went into captivity in Egypt. And God with a mighty hand delivered them. Mighty hand delivered them. And when God delivered the children of Israel, he delivered them in Exodus 15. That's where you get that wonderful story of the song of Moses. I will sing unto the Lord, for he has triumphed gloriously, and so on. And then it was in Exodus 16. The first thing God does is he changes their diet. That's in Exodus 16. He says, all right, Israel, I'm going to change your diet. I'm going to get you off the flesh pots of Egypt, and I'm going to start feeding you manna. Then in Exodus 17, God teaches them the principle of cooperation. When they would go to war, as long as they hold Moses' hands up, they would win against the enemy. As soon as they let Moses' hands down, the enemy would prevail. Then in Exodus 18, God now works through Moses' father-in-law, Jethro, and he begins to introduce something called church organization. Jethro says, Moses, you're working too hard. Why don't you go ahead and delegate? And God starts giving him structure on how to minister to all of the people's needs. Exodus 19, God then renews the covenant. God makes a covenant with Israel. He says, listen, if you will follow my law and do everything I say, God says, I will make you a peculiar people, a holy nation, and a royal priesthood. In Exodus 20, God then takes another step and God puts his presence on the top of Mount Sinai, and God begins to write with his finger the blessed holy Ten Commandments. And he gives it to Israel to remind them of what they should have been following in the first place. In Exodus 21 to 24, God gives something called judgments. The judgments were given to simply make the Ten Commandments practical. That's what the judgments were. It was taking the Ten Commandments in principle and showing them how to live the Ten Commandments in their day-to-day life. That's what the judgments were. Exodus 21 through 24. After all this effort of God to try to bring union and oneness with his people, did you know Israel still did not get the message? Their minds were so deeply affected by paganism from Egypt that God realized, if my people are going to change, God said, I got to come even closer. And so you know what God did? God gave Moses some very specific instruction. God asked Moses to build something in Exodus 25. And I want you to see what God told Moses to build. God says, let them make me a what? Sanctuary, that I may dwell among them. It was not enough for God to give all these instructions from a distance. God says, now I want to come even closer. God says, Moses, let them make me a sanctuary. Why? Because he says, I want to dwell among them. Now, my brothers and sisters, according to the verse, why was the earthly sanctuary put together? For what reason? So that what? So that God could dwell among the people. God loves being close to us. Now, watch this. The reason why this becomes so important to you and I is because, what did God expect his people to learn from it? In other words, the sanctuary was supposed to become kind of like a lesson book, because God said, I want you to make a sanctuary that I may dwell among them. I want to come close to my people. What was God going to teach through the sanctuary? You'll remember that Jesus said something a long time ago. One day, one of the disciples were asking, how can they find their way to God? Jesus answered by saying, I am the way, the truth, and the life. No man comes unto the Father but by me. So whenever you hear the term the way, many a times that's referring to none other than Christ. Now, how do we more specifically understand this term the way? Let's take a look at Acts 16. The Bible says, these men are the servants of the Most High God, which show unto us the way of what? Salvation. So Jesus was trying to make it clear, I am the way to salvation. There may be many ways to get from Michigan to Chicago. There may be many ways to get from Michigan to New Hampshire, but there's only one way to get to the Father. There's only one way to get salvation. This is why Acts chapter 4 and verse 12 says, there is no other name under heaven whereby a man may be saved except Jesus Christ. Jesus is the way, period. And so it is that when somebody says, how can I find my way to the Father? Our answer should be, you need to come to the way, which is Jesus Christ. When we come to Jesus Christ, the way, we will know how to receive salvation. Doesn't that make sense? Now, my brothers and sisters, the question is, where is Jesus and his way of salvation to be found today? And it's in the same place that God told Moses to erect. Because notice what the Bible says in Psalm 77. Thy way, O God, is in the sanctuary. Who is so great a God as our God? My brothers and sisters, did you know those who understand the sanctuary are those who best understand the plan of salvation? The way of salvation is in the sanctuary. Who is that way? It is none other than Christ. So when God said, let them make me a sanctuary, it was supposed to be a pictorial of how God's people were going to learn about Jesus. This was the whole great purpose of the sanctuary. Now, the reason why this gets even sweeter is, now let's consider this. God says, the reason I want you to make a sanctuary is that I may dwell among. The Hebrew actually says in. So when God said, let them make me a sanctuary, he was actually saying, let them make me a sanctuary that I may dwell in the people. God wanted to make our hearts his home. Now, I showed you that God was a consuming fire. Is that right? Now, let me show you something else about God. Go to 1 John 4. Because I love this. I love this because this was God's plan of how he was going to accomplish a great work. Go to the book of 1 John, the 4th chapter. The Bible shows us that God says, I want you to make a sanctuary that I may dwell among, or now we understand, or in my people, that I may dwell in them. Let's go to 1 John chapter 4 and let's learn another thing about God. 1 John, we're going to what chapter? Chapter 4. Notice 1 John chapter 4 and consider verse 8. In 1 John chapter 4 and verse 8, notice what the Bible says. The Bible says in 1 John 4 and verse 8, if we're there, please say amen. The Bible says, he that loveth not knoweth not God, for God is what? Love. So notice, God is what? God is love. So when he said, let them make me a sanctuary, the purpose of making the sanctuary is that God could dwell how? Dwell how? Talk to me, class. That God could dwell in them. And God is love. So what God was saying is, let them make me a sanctuary that I can put my love in them. Are you following? Do you think we need a little more love? You see, God says through the sanctuary, we were supposed to learn how love can dwell within our hearts. I think about a grandmother who one day had a rambunctious grandchild. That child was so disobedient, and that grandmother was trying to love that child. But sometimes grandparents can have difficult grandchildren. And so it is, she had this difficult grandchild, and she would just, you know, she would sometimes get her mind ready for the child when the child would come by. Because, you know, sometimes it's a bad day when, you know, you got to prepare your mind for your grandchild to come by. But nevertheless, that's what the mother had to do. So she knew this grandchild is a special grandchild. So she was preparing her heart. So she says, I'm going to love on this grandchild no matter what. And the next thing you know, the grandchild came by the house. And when the grandchild came by, Grandma, hello, hello, baby, how are you? And they were having a good time until grandchild began to misbehave. When grandchild began to misbehave, now all of a sudden they're knocking stuff down, breaking stuff, and messing everything up in the house. The grandmother promised, I will not yell at this child. I will not yell. I will not raise my voice no matter what. I will stay calm. But once that grandchild started messing around, grandmother said, all right, cut it out now. Child wouldn't cut it out. All right, cut it out now. You're getting grandma mad. And the child just kept doing it anyhow. Next thing you know, grandmother got to a point where it just, the blood was boiling in her heart. And she said, that's it. And she screamed and yelled at that child. And that child ran into the room with fear because the child didn't understand what voice was coming through its grandmother. The grandmother goes in her room and she cries. She cries. She says, Lord, this grandchild, every time I try so hard to love this grandchild, but it just seems they always seem to do something that just makes me so mad. Oh, Lord, how can I love this child? And God says, why don't you stop trying to love her? And why don't you let me love her through you? God says, let my love in your heart. Humanity's natural love is always limited. But God's love is without limits. God says, I know how to endure better than you do. And so God began to teach that grandmother, let me love that child through you. Come to me and learn of my love and let that love become your reality and let me become your power source to love your grandchild. That grandmother began to trust God. Lord, I'm trusting you just today to put your love in my heart and help me demonstrate that love now to my grandbaby. My brothers and sisters, that grandmother never had another outburst. Never. God says, I want you to make a sanctuary. Why? Because he says, I want to put my love in you. God says, I am love. I want to dwell in your heart. Because God knows that's the only way you and I can love righteousness and actually, for real, hate iniquity. And it cannot happen any other way. And that's why when you compare the other verses, you see, go to 2 Corinthians 6. Look at what the Bible says. God's desire was always to dwell in us, in us, in us. Not just among us. I'm among you right now. God says, I want to come even closer. So look at the book of 2 Corinthians now. And look at what it says in 2 Corinthians. And we're considering chapter 6. 2 Corinthians. And we're looking at what chapter? Chapter 6. And we're going to consider verse 16. God's desire is not just to dwell among or around us. He wants to dwell in us. The Bible says in 2 Corinthians 6, it says right there in verse 16, and what agreement hath the temple of God with idols? For you are the temple of the living God, as God has said, I will dwell how? I will dwell in them and walk how? In them, and I will be their God, and they will be my people. God says, I want to dwell in you. I want, and it's not that God wants to put a ghost inside of us. What God wants is he wants your mind to become his mind. That's the context of God dwelling in you. It means the way he thinks is now the way you think. The way he chooses is now the way you would choose. The way he desires is now your desires. God literally changes the way we use our minds. Let this mind be in you, which was also in Christ Jesus, Philippians 2:5. So God says, that's why the sanctuary was made. Now, here's what happens. God says, make the sanctuary that I can dwell in them. Now, when God made the sanctuary to dwell in them, notice what the Bible says in John 15:4. Abide in me and I in you. If God makes the sanctuary that he may dwell in us, then the next step is that we learn to abide in him, to keep our minds stayed on him. Don't visit God's mind. Keep your mind stayed on God's mind. One of the great reasons why many of us as Christians have so many problems with loving the world and Christ at the same time is because we violate Isaiah 26. Go to Isaiah, the 26th chapter. Remember what the Bible says. God gives the promise, but we must meet the condition. If you are in a struggle for the things of the world, if you are in a struggle for the things of sin, there is a reason for that, my brothers and sisters. And I want you to see what God says as a promise, but we must meet the condition. Isaiah, the 26th chapter. Notice what the Bible says in Isaiah. And we're going to what chapter? 26. In Isaiah, the 26th chapter, notice what the Bible says now as we consider Isaiah 26, and we're going to look at verse 3. In Isaiah 26 in verse 3, the Bible says, thou wilt keep him in what kind of peace? Who does not want that? Could we not use some perfect peace? All right, well, here's the condition. God says, thou wilt keep him in perfect peace whose mind is stayed on thee because he trusteth in thee. This is the context of abide in me. Make Christ your home. When you think of a place you abide, it's where you live. It's not where you visit. I am visiting Michigan, but I abide in New Hampshire. You understand that? When you think of abiding, you think about where you live. When you think about a dwelling place, that's where you live. Christ says, I want you to abide in me. That means don't ever take your mind off of me. Not even for a moment. My brothers and sisters, look at me. Let me tell you something. I stand before you as a man that gave up something that was very hard to give up earlier on in my life. I used to love martial arts. I used to eat, sleep, and drink martial arts. And I was determined. I said, I will be a master at it. And I'm serious about it. And so I used to go to karate school. I told my parents, I used to get into a lot of fights when I was a youngster. And my mother and father felt like this boy's going to get himself killed one day. We need to do something. And then my mother and father made the worst mistake in the world. They said, put him in karate school. That was the worst mistake my parents could have made, because all they did, I was already wild. Now they made me wild and dangerous, because now instead of me throwing five punches, I knew how to knock you out with one. So what happened is they put me in karate school. So they're thinking I'm going to get more discipline, but I just became more dangerous. So I'm in karate school, and boy, anything my teacher said to do, I did it. I mean, I practically worshiped my teacher. And he would go ahead and show us punches. He used to test me and my fellow workers, and he would say, do you want to learn certain secrets? You want to learn certain secret moves, how to knock a man out, how to see this, how to see that? And we would say, oh, yes. And he would say, come early in the morning. And young people hate waking up early in the morning. And so it is, we would wake up early in the morning, and we'd be right there in the front of the school, tired. And then he would show up and say, all right, very good. I'm going to show you the secrets. He showed us the secrets. We started going on tournaments. We would go to tournaments all throughout New York City, and we were mopping the floor with people. I mean, we would beat people. My teacher told me, I can show you how people will move in slow motion. No matter how fast they move, to you, it'll look like slow motion. And I said, teach me that. And he taught it to me. And I don't care how fast a man moved. To me, it looked like he was moving as slow as a snail. Mop the floor with them, one by one. So I was determined to be the best martial artist. To the point that I remember he told me, he said, Dwayne, I can show you how to move with lightning speed. Kicks, punches, etc. I said, all right. And I started learning it. And all I needed my opponent to do was just literally look down on the floor just for a second. And by the time they looked down and their eyes went back up, my foot was already in their head. They were down to the ground. That's how disciplined I became. Today, I am not an advocate of martial arts. I believe that martial arts is strongly connected to spiritualism, things that are connected with witchcraft, and a lot of these things teaches self-buildup and self-exaltation versus learning a firm trust in God to be your defense, as the Bible says. So today, I am not an advocate of martial arts, but I never forgot this lesson. If Dwayne Lemon, as a human being, if my mind could become so conditioned that I know how to knock you out in less than 1 second with just a swift kick or a punch, how much the more Satan, all he needs is for us to take our minds off of God just for a moment. If a human being could be so conditioned that I can actually just watch you take your eyes off of me and that's all that I need to lay you down on the ground, how much the more Satan, when we choose to take our minds off of Christ just for a moment to indulge in what we want to do. And so when that thought began to impress very deeply upon my heart, I realized it is not a game, this great controversy that we are in. We have an enemy. His name is Satan, and he plays for keeps. And so I began to realize that I need to abide in Christ. I need to constantly stay upon him. I need not one moment to take my mind off of him, because it could be detrimental. And so when the Bible says, abide in me and I in you, I understand that. And then I began to think, what really is the fruit or the benefit of abiding in Christ? The Bible says, let them make me a sanctuary that I may dwell in them. The corresponding reaction is that if God dwells in me, I will abide in him. The end result of abiding in God is that the Bible says, if any man be in Christ, he's a new creature. Follow the thought process. Make a sanctuary that I may dwell in you. If God dwells in me, then I abide in Christ. If any man be in Christ, then he is now a new creature. And the old things pass away. And if I am in Christ and abide in Christ, then the Bible says, Christ in you, the hope of glory. This is how we have power to glorify God, to the point, my brothers and sisters, that the practical meaning of Christ in us becomes a reality now. If Christ is in you, let them make me a sanctuary that I may dwell in you. If God is dwelling in me, then I abide in Christ. If I'm abiding in Christ, I become a new creature. And when I'm a new creature, Christ is in me, the hope of glory. I know how to glorify God now. And the reality is what does it practically mean, Christ in me? Remember what the Bible says. There is therefore now no condemnation to them which are what? In Christ Jesus. Brothers and sisters, I love to have a clean record. I love having a clean record. The Bible says, if any man be in Christ, he's a new creature. Christ in me, the hope of glory. And there is therefore now no condemnation to them which are in Christ Jesus. Why? Because we walk not after the flesh anymore. Because now we're walking after the Spirit. What does it mean to walk after the Spirit? That the righteousness of the law might be fulfilled in us who walk not after the flesh, but after the Spirit. If Christ is in me, I now have power to obey the righteousness of God's law. Do you know what that means, my brothers and sisters? You see, you have to think with me. What is sin? What did we learn sin was? Sin is the breaking of God's law. Question, what is victory over sin? Keeping God's law. And guess what? When we have victory over sin, God has no problem looking you in your face. Do you understand? It's no longer him face to face shall I behold him. It will be our reality. This is what the sanctuary was supposed to teach us. And that's why, my brothers and sisters, whosoever abideth in him sinneth not. God says that's what the sanctuary was supposed to teach. This is what the sanctuary is about. God's plan to separate man sin from the sinner. You see, God has a great problem. God needs to destroy sin, but God needs to save the sinner. And so God says the only way I can accomplish both, destroy sin and save the sinner, God says I must separate them. God says I got to separate sin from your life. And once God can separate sin, he can quarantine it. And then when he quarantines it, God says I can destroy sin while I saved the sinner. Because guess what? We're no longer sinners. Now we are saints. This is the mission of Jesus. This is the gospel. This is the great focus of heaven. This is what God wants to bring. And God gave us a beautiful instrument to show us. And it was called the sanctuary. That's the focus of the sanctuary. God's incredible plan to show man how he can separate sin from sinners, how he can destroy sin once and for all, save the man and save the woman, and bring us home with him, where we finally go home with him forever. That's what the sanctuary was supposed to teach us. Some people love to talk about all the articles of furniture. We love to talk about all of the different ornamental structures. But my brothers and sisters, the sanctuary was designed to show us how Christ, our righteousness, Pastor, can dwell in us. That we will begin to love what he loves and hate what he hates. And the Bible says he loved righteousness. How many of you, class, remember what the Bible calls righteousness? Who remembers what the Bible calls righteousness? Do you remember that wonderful class we had? Psalms 119, 172. And the Bible says all your commandments are righteousness. God says, I want to dwell in your heart that you can love righteousness and you can hate iniquity. And the sanctuary message was designed to show us how God was going to accomplish. He says, I'm going to dwell in you. I'm going to let your mind become my mind. Now watch this. The reason why this becomes so important is from what source did Moses obtain the blueprints for the sanctuary? In other words, God said, let them make me a sanctuary. Did God just conjure up a picture in Moses' head? No, my brothers and sisters. Watch what the Bible says. What source did Moses obtain the blueprints for the sanctuary, and of what was the building a copy? Notice what the Bible says. Now of the things which we have spoken, this is the sum. We have such an high priest who is set on the right hand of the throne of the majesty in the heavens, a minister of the sanctuary and of the what kind of tabernacle? True tabernacle, watch this, which the Lord pitched and not man. So notice, there's a sanctuary that exists that's called a true tabernacle, and man didn't make it, God did. Continuing with the verse, it goes on to say, who serve unto the example and shadow of heavenly things, watch this, as Moses was admonished of God when he was about to make the tabernacle, for see, saith he, that thou make how many things? All things according to the pattern showed to thee in the mount. When Moses made the sanctuary on earth, he made it after a pattern in heaven. You mean to tell me that there's a sanctuary in heaven? There's an actual sanctuary? Like, it's not allegorical that the Bible teaches that there's a sanctuary in heaven? My brothers and sisters, if any of you sow, you know that whenever someone sews clothing, you always need to do it after a pattern. If you want to have success in sewing, you use a pattern. And so it is that when Moses made the sanctuary, all he did was he followed the pattern. There was a sanctuary in heaven, a true tabernacle that God made. And when God made this model, it was supposed to be reflected on earth. So literally, when you look at the sanctuary on earth, it was simply a pictorial of a real tabernacle in heaven. Now, it goes even deeper than this because biblical proofs of a heavenly sanctuary. Notice this. The Ark of God's Testament and the cherubim. When you read Revelation 11 and verse 19 and Psalms 99 and verse 1, it shows that there's an Ark of God's Testament and cherubims, angels, that are over on the Ark. And this is in the temple in heaven. The Bible also says there's a golden altar of incense in heaven. In the heavenly sanctuary, golden altar of incense in Revelation 8 and verse 3 and Revelation 9 and verse 13. The Bible also says the candlesticks with the seven lamps. That was in the holy place. Revelation 4 and verse 5, Zechariah 4 and verse 2. Literally, the Bible shows that there's an actual sanctuary. It's not like allegorical language where it's not really real, but they're just talking about it. There's a real sanctuary in heaven. Also, the golden censer, Revelation 8 and verse 3. John the Revelator saw all of this in vision. Then the heavenly sanctuary is called by David, Habakkuk, and John, the temple of God in heaven. Psalms 11 and verse 4. Habakkuk 2 and verse 20. Revelation 11 and verse 19. Revelation 16 and verse 17. They all call it God's holy habitation in Zechariah 2 and verse 13 and Jeremiah 25 and verse 30. Greater and more perfect tabernacle in Hebrews 9 and verse 11. And then it's called the sanctuary and the true tabernacle which the Lord pitched and not man in Hebrews 8 and verse 2. Over and over in the Bible shows that there's a sanctuary in heaven. And that sanctuary in heaven was to be a model for the sanctuary on earth, a pattern. And whatever we learn from the sanctuary on earth is actually happening where? In heaven. Now, brothers and sisters, this is key. The great focus of God in making the sanctuary, he says, let them make me a sanctuary that I may do what? Dwell how? In them. In them. If we dwell in God, then God abides in us. And if God abides in us, if any man be in Christ, he's a new creature. And the truth of the matter is that when we are in Christ, there's no more condemnation. When we are in Christ, we have power to live out the righteousness of God's law. And if any man abides in Christ, he sins not. And if you sin not, is there any reason God cannot look in your face? Do you understand? So God has a plan on how he's once again going to have with man face-to-face communion. It's a beautiful plan. I love it. It's a beautiful plan. God says, I will have face-to-face communion with my bride. God says, I will have it. And so it is that that's what we're studying. So there is a sanctuary in heaven of which the sanctuary on earth was a model. Are you following? All right, let's continue. Next up. There was something called the courtyard in Ezekiel 10 and verse 5. A lot of people say the courtyard is part of the sanctuary. It's not the sanctuary. It's what leads to the sanctuary. It's kind of like a driveway. You have a driveway that leads to the church, but the driveway is not the church. You understand that? The courtyard leads to the sanctuary, but the courtyard is not the sanctuary. Do you understand that? All right, that's very important. There's no way to get into the sanctuary except through the courtyard, but the courtyard is not the sanctuary. It leads to the sanctuary. There's no way to get into this building except you go through the driveway, but the driveway is not the church. It leads to the church. Follow that? Good. So in the courtyard is where we have the lamb that dies for us. And that's why you have that picture right there where the priest is lifting up his hands and the fire of God is consuming the sacrifice. You follow that? Good. In the holy place, this is the first apartment of the sanctuary. In the holy place, this is the first apartment of the sanctuary. This is what it looks like in there. Inside of the holy place, to the right, you're going to have table of showbread. To the center, you're going to have altar of incense. And to the left, you're going to have the seven lamps, the candlesticks. Okay? So when John the Revelator says, I looked into the temple in heaven and saw the seven lamps or the seven candlesticks, John was seeing the sanctuary in heaven. He was seeing the holy place. Are you following? Good. So that's what you have. First apartment of the sanctuary. Then once a year, the high priest. In the courtyard, Jesus is the lamb that dies for us. In the holy place is where you have the priest that lives and intercedes for us. So in the courtyard, the lamb that dies for us. In the holy place, the priest that lives and intercedes for us. Then you have the most holy place. Once a year, the high priest would go into this second apartment. It's called the most holy place. And in the second apartment, what the priest would do there is they would be an advocate and judge for the people. So in the courtyard, the lamb that dies for us. In the holy place, the priest that lives for us. In the most holy place, our high priest that is our advocate and judge. I am trying to super simplify the life of Christ through these steps. In the courtyard, the lamb that what? Dies for us. In the holy place, the priest that what? Lives and intercedes for us. In the most holy place, our high priest that is our advocate and judge. This is the movement of what we call the plan of salvation. Okay? Lamb that dies, priest that lives and intercedes, high priest that advocates and judges. That's what we see. Now, let's decode it. In the courtyard, that matches Calvary. Because in the courtyard, what happens? The lamb that dies for us. Jesus died on Calvary, and that's why we have John 1:29. Behold the what of God? The Lamb of God, which taketh away the sin of the world. Calvary. Now, this is interesting. This is interesting. In the courtyard is what? Come on, break it down for me. Don't get tired on me, class. In the courtyard is the lamb that what? Lamb that dies for us. Watch this. In the holy place is the priest that what? Lives and intercedes for us. In the most holy place is our high priest that is our advocate and judge. All of this is to accomplish complete atonement. Complete atonement. When you go back here, because I want to make sure you're catching what I'm showing you. A lot of Christians do not catch this. Our high priest is our advocate and what? Judge. And this is in what apartment? The most holy place. Now, let me ask you a question. In that most holy place, the high priest is the advocate and judge. And the purpose of the high priest doing this advocacy and judgment is for one purpose. Go to Leviticus 23. I want you to watch this, because if you get this, you're on a good road. Go to Leviticus 23. I want you to watch this. I'm going to show it to you in advance, even though we're going to come back to it. Because, boy, if you get this, I know I'm going to be happy. Leviticus 23. Watch this. In Leviticus, the 23rd chapter, watch this. Verse 27. In Leviticus 23 and verse 27, the Bible says, also on the 10th day of this seventh month, there shall be a day of what? All right, notice that. A day of what? Atonement. Now watch this. A day of atonement. It shall be an holy convocation unto you. You shall afflict your souls and offer an offering made by fire unto the Lord. Now please understand this. What we just read here is what happens in the most holy place. It never happens in holy place. It never happens in courtyard. The day of atonement is only specifically connected to when the high priest goes into the most holy place. On the day the high priest goes into the most holy place, it's called a day of what? All right, a day of atonement. Do you believe the Bible? Yes. Now watch this. That means, was atonement completed in the courtyard? Are you sure? Listen carefully, because I want you to think with me. This is where the majority of the world of Christendom struggles. In the courtyard is the lamb that what? In the holy place is the priest that what? Lives and intercedes for us. In the most holy place is where we have our advocate and judge. In the most holy place is a day of what? Atonement. Is it a day of atonement in the holy place? No. Is it the day of atonement in the courtyard? Is it the day of atonement with the most holy place? Now watch this. So is the entire atonement work completed, done, and over in the courtyard? Is it completed, done, over, nothing else to do? The atonement is done in the courtyard? No. Is it done in the holy place? Is it completed in the most holy place? Yes. Oh, my word. You're scholars. you know more than most. Now watch this. Watch this now, because you got that. You got that. Now watch this. In the courtyard is the lamb that what? Dies for us. Now watch this. Courtyard, the lamb that dies. When did Jesus die? Calvary. Now watch this. Behold the Lamb of God, which taketh away the sin of the world. Question. Is Jesus representative of the Lamb of God that dies for us? Yes. Question. Was then the atonement completed at the cross? Was everything done, finished, complete at the cross?
1: No.
0: Was something finished at the cross? Yes, because Jesus said in John 19:30, it is finished. So something was finished. But was the entire atonement finished at the cross? Because according to the model, there's courtyard where the lamb dies, but then there's the holy place where the priest lives and intercedes, and then there's the most holy place where the high priest becomes our advocate and judge. And when the high priest goes there, that's the day of atonement. If atonement was done in the courtyard, it don't make no sense to have a day of atonement in the most holy place. That's common sense, isn't it, Jennifer? You see that? We're learning. Something was finished at the cross. Maybe you'll write that down as a question for me. But my brothers and sisters, we're learning. If you study the Bible carefully, it's so deep. It's so beautiful. Do you know if you study the Bible carefully, you never, ever once read that lambs make atonement? You never read that in the Bible. It's an amazing thing. People keep saying this. Lambs don't make atonement. Blood is, watch my words carefully. Sometimes you got to be careful with words. Watch my words carefully. You know what the blood of the lamb is? It's the provision for atonement to be made. Watch my words carefully, because I know exactly what I'm saying. The blood of the lamb is provision for the atonement to be made. But the lamb does not make the atonement. You know what the Bible repeatedly says? The priest makes atonement. Lambs never make atonement. You don't read that anywhere from Genesis to Revelation. Lambs make provision for atonement. What is the provision called? It's called blood. That's the provision for atonement. It's called blood. Without the shedding of blood, there's no remission of sins, Hebrews 9:22. So when the lamb dies, the lamb provides what's needed that atonement can be made. But the lamb does not make atonement. You know what has to happen? The priest has to take the blood of the lamb. The priest has to go into the sanctuary. And then when the priest goes into the sanctuary, the priest sprinkles the blood before the veil. And that's how atonement is made. When Jesus died, was he our lamb or was he our priest? He was our lamb. On the cross, Christ was the lamb. He was not the priest. Not yet. It was when Jesus ascended. Now observe, cross represents courtyard. Don't forget that. Also, watch this one. Oh man, this is get deep. This is good. Cross represents courtyard. The courtyard, was it in heaven or earth? It was on earth. But we discovered that there's a sanctuary where? In heaven. How many apartments does it have? What are they called? Holy place and most holy place. Now watch this. So when Jesus died on the cross, the earth represents courtyard. And then what would happen in the type is when the lamb dies in the courtyard, the priest would take the blood and then go into the holy place. So Jesus, he's our lamb that dies, but praise God, he's also our priest that lives. I love that. Now watch this. Holy place. You remember, in the holy place, that's where we have the priest that lives and intercedes for us. Notice what the Bible says. Jesus, when he ascended into heaven, where did he go? Look at what the Bible says. Neither by the blood of goats and calves, but by his own blood, he entered in once into the holy place, having obtained eternal redemption for us. Are you following? Having by his own blood, Jesus is our lamb that dies, but he's also our priest that lives. Took his own blood. Went into the holy place of the heavenly sanctuary. And there, my brothers and sisters, he begins to intercede and live for us. He ever liveth to intercede for the people of God. Yes. Are you following, saints? Yes. This was also part of that blessed atoning work of Christ. So Jesus is our lamb that dies, but he's also our priest that lives. But you know that there was a time. There was a specific time. There was a specific time that the people would go, that the high priest would go into the most holy place. Could the high priest just go into the most holy place at any time?
1: No.
0: Had to be on the Day of Atonement. Is that right? Day of Atonement. That's when he had to go in. So the Day of Atonement was different. Holy place was a daily ministration. Daily ministration. Oh, but the Day of Atonement, when the high priest would go in the most holy place and become our advocate and judge on the Day of Atonement, that was at a specified time. Are you following, my brothers and sisters? Now watch this. So, most holy place. We remember that the most holy place represents our high priest that is our what? Advocate and judge. Now Jesus, is he our lamb that dies? Yes. Is Jesus our priest that lives and intercedes?
1: Yes.
0: So do you think Jesus would be our advocate and our judge?
1: Yes.
0: Yes, but the question is, when does Jesus go into the most holy place? When does he do that one? Got to find out when he goes. Got to find out when he goes. Now watch this. Here we go. This is where it gets sweet. Here we go. In the most holy place, don't forget, there was an Ark of the Covenant, right? Inside the Ark of the Covenant, you remember there was the law of God, Aaron's rod that budded in the pot of manna. All of that was inside of the most holy place. That was the one piece of furniture. Now watch this. Man, this gets good. I need to understand this. When does Jesus go into the most holy place? When does he do that? Now, we have to circle back. You see, I started tonight talking all this sanctuary language, and you probably were saying, brother, you were talking about this long prophecy last night, and then you're rattling your mouth talking all this sanctuary language. What in the world does that have to do with the long prophecy? It has everything to do with it. I had to build you up here so you can appreciate here. So now watch this. Envision. Now let's go back to Daniel. You'll appreciate everything now. It says, envision, Daniel saw a two-horned ram pushing west, north, and south and conquering every beast he met. What does the ram represent? The ram which thou sawest having two horns are the kings of Medo-Persia. You remember the four kingdoms, don't you? There was Babylon, and then what else? Medo-Persia. Then what kingdom came after Medo-Persia?
1: Greece.
0: Now watch this. What striking animal did Daniel see next? Observe. And the rough goat is the king of Grecia. So there you go. There goes Greece. Medo-Persia, then Greece. Now watch this. And the rough goat is the king of Grecia, and the great horn that is between his eyes is the first king. Now that being broken, whereas four stood up for it, four kingdoms shall stand up out of the nation. Now, according to Daniel 8:8-9, what came next? A little horn. Hey, folks, pop quiz. Who's the little horn? The papacy. Remember we studied that? The papacy. Now watch this. It says, according to Daniel 8:8-9, a little horn power next arose. What does the little horn represent? It represents Rome or the papacy. You follow that? Now you remember what Daniel saw with the papacy, didn't you? Remember that little horn caused Daniel's mind? He caused Daniel to scratch his head?
1: Yes.
0: Remember Daniel wanted to understand that little horn power? Why did Daniel want to understand that little horn power, class? Why did he want to understand it? Because it did what? It was persecuting the saints. Remember that? That's his brothers. That's his family. So Daniel was concerned about that little horn because the little horn was persecuting the saints. And you'll remember that a question was asked. Did anybody remember the question last night? How long? How long are you going to trot under the foot of the people? How long, oh Lord? So let's find out. Let's examine the clear Bible evidence. We went through all of this, brothers and sisters. History is clear. No power following Greece became exceeding great other than Rome. No other power. We went through this. I hope we're good on that. Rome extended its power to the south, Egypt, the east, Macedonia, and the pleasant land, Palestine. So it is Rome, no question, little horn. But watch, Daniel 8 informs us that this little horn power would also destroy many of God's people and cast the truth to the ground. So remember, the question was asked. When a saint asked how long God's truth would be trodden underfoot, do you remember what heaven's reply was? Unto 2,300 days, and then the what?

Leviticus, the 16th chapter, that's all about the Day of Atonement. Now watch this. The answer was under 2,300 days, and then shall the sanctuary be cleansed. What does cleansing the sanctuary mean? What does that mean? So now let's go ahead and let's look at it. Leviticus 16, notice what the Bible says in verse 30. The Bible says in Leviticus 16 and verse 30, if you're there, say amen. Amen. Leviticus 16 and verse 30, the Bible says, for on that day shall the priest make an atonement for you to cleanse who? To cleanse you, that you may be clean from how much? All your sins. Notice that. So when you think of a cleansing of the sanctuary, it's dealing with a cleansing of God's people. God is making it clear. I can't, in fact, go to verse 16, just so you can see it. God has a sanctuary in heaven, but there's a reason the sanctuary keeps getting dirty. Notice what the Bible says in Leviticus 16 and verse 16. It says, and he shall make an what? Atonement for the holy place because of the uncleanness of the children of Israel and because of their transgressions in all their sins. And so shall he do for the tabernacle of the congregation that remaineth among them in the midst of their uncleanness. According to verse 16, why did the sanctuary get dirty? Because of the sins of the people. So if God wants to have a clean sanctuary, what does he need to clean up first? His people. If he can clean up his people, then he no longer has anyone to make the sanctuary dirty. It's kind of like having a son that wants to go outside and play. You're mopping your floor trying to clean up your house, and then your son's outside playing games, and as soon as you're saying, praise the Lord, I'm almost done mopping the floor, then you hear a rumble, and it's your son's feet, and your son is rumbling, and he bursts through the door with mud all over his feet, and he walks across that nice floor you was just mopping. You're thinking to yourself, I was just cleaning the floor. And now here it is that now I got to go ahead and I got to start all over again. So now you're mopping again and mopping again and mopping again. And when you're almost done, you're saying, praise God, I'm almost done mopping the floor. And all of a sudden you hear the same earthquake. You hear that same rumble. It's your son. Your son bursts through the door. Hello, mom. Hello, dad. And they're running mud all through the floor. If you want a clean floor, my brothers and sisters, what are you going to have to do? Not just mop the floor again. You're going to have to tell your son, stop tracking dirt in the house. God is trying to say, I'm trying to clean up my sanctuary. God is trying to say, I'm trying to clean up the sanctuary. But the problem is that God says, I have a people that keep tracking the mud of sin throughout the sanctuary. And as long as they keep tracking the mud of sin throughout the sanctuary, I have to continue my cleansing work until I can finally develop a people that will let me clean them up once and for all. And this is what God is trying to accomplish. It was on the Day of Atonement that God wanted to cleanse the sanctuary, but in order to accomplish that, he must cleanse you. He must cleanse me. Because if he can clean us up, we won't send any more dirt into the sanctuary. But if all he's doing is cleaning a structure while we keep living in sin, then my brothers and sisters, the mission will never be accomplished. And so God needs a people that will cooperate with him. And so when the angel said, under 2,300 days, then shall the sanctuary be cleansed. Oh, my brothers and sisters, God has been waiting to cleanse the sanctuary for a long time, but what he needs is some cooperative children. Amen. He needs some children that will let his love come into their hearts, that we will love him so much that we'll keep his commandments and no longer break his heart. And so it is the Day of Atonement. When did this thing get started? Notice, the Day of Atonement was a day of judgment. In typology in the Bible, there's a lot of it. And I want you to watch this. There's something called type, and then there's something called anti-type. A type is what you call a symbol, and an anti-type is what you call a reality. So anytime you hear these theological terms, type, anti-type, just remember, type, symbol, anti-type, reality. Examples, the candlesticks in the sanctuary, Jesus says, I am the light of the world. The candlesticks represented Jesus, okay? Then the table of shewbread, Jesus says, I am the bread of life. Then you had the high priest
The Bible says the high priest of our profession, Christ Jesus. So when you study the sanctuary, again, you're learning the way of salvation. Whenever you study the sanctuary, you are learning all about

0: Jesus. Jesus, Jesus, Jesus, all over the sanctuary. And what gets sweet is not just the sanctuary itself, but even the sanctuary services. Watch this one. I like this one right here. Passover. Did you know the Passover lamb was slain the 14th day of the month Abib or Nisan? That's when the Passover lamb was slain. Did you know Christ was crucified on the 14th day of the month Abib or Nisan? Jesus died on time. Last night we learned that Jesus was anointed on time. Jesus died on time. And that's why whenever people tried to kill him, they could not kill him because it wasn't yet his time. You understand that? Jesus could not die except it was right on time. Watch this one. First fruits was offered the third day after Passover. So watch this. Passover lamb slain 14th day of the month Abib or Nisan. Jesus was crucified 14th day of the month Abib or Nisan. Perfect match. But then watch this. First fruits was offered the third day after Passover. Oh, my friends, Christ rose on the third day and became the first fruits. When you study the sanctuary and its services, you're learning about Jesus. You're studying the way of salvation. That's why I told you, those who understand the sanctuary and its services best understand the ministry of Christ. Best understand it. Because it's saturated with Christ. It's all over the place. Look at this one. Pentecost, held 7 weeks or 50 days from the offering of first fruits. Christ began his priestly ministry exactly.
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1: Good afternoon to you, listeners, and welcome to the afternoon blessings for today. I am Sharina Fevri, and I am happy to be back with you after about 7 days. I am happy to be back on the afternoon blessings. Good afternoon to you. To those of you who are listening, we welcome you to today's program, today's broadcast. And I do hope that it blesses your heart and draws you closer to your Maker as well.
0: I will say of
1: the time now is 2 minutes after the hour of two.
0: I love your.
1: And we will pause at this moment for our devotion. So please stay tuned.

Today's topic is entitled The Trial of the Church, October 10th. From the book The Faith I Live By. And all my life you have been so, so good. And today's topic is again the trial of the church. Revelation chapter 12 verse 12 tells us, "Therefore rejoice, ye heavens, and he that dwell in them. Woe to the inhabitants of the earth and of the sea, for the devil is come down unto you, having great wrath, because he knows that he has but a short time." Those who keep the commandments of God and the faith of Jesus will feel the ire of the dragon and his hosts. Satan numbers the world as his subjects. He has gained control of the apostate churches. But here is a little company that are resisting his supremacy. If he could blot them out from the earth, his triumph would be complete. As he influenced the heathen nations to destroy Israel, so in the near future will he stir up the wicked powers of earth to destroy the people of God. Their only hope is in the mercy of God. Their only defense will be prayer. The trying experiences that come to God's people in the days of Esther were not peculiar to that age alone. The Revelator, looking down the ages to the close of time, has declared, "The dragon was wroth with the woman and went to make war with the remnant of her seed, which keep the commandments of God and have the testimony of Jesus." Revelation chapter 12 verse 17. So who today are living on the earth will see these words fulfilled? The wrath of Satan increases as his time grows short, and his work of deceit and destruction will reach its culmination in the time of trouble. Fearful sights of a supernatural character will be soon revealed in the heavens, in token of the power of miracle-working demons. Lord have mercy. The spirits of devils will go forth to the kings of the earth and to the whole world to fasten them in deception and urge them on the unite with Satan and his last struggle against the government of heaven. By these agencies, rulers and subjects will be alike deceived. Those who are seeking truth they may obey it in the love of it. They are the ones who excite Satan's malice and stir his anger. He can never weaken them while they are close to Jesus. Amen. And this is very important. Sometimes we say, you know, Satan is this and he's strong and he's mighty and he's doing this and he's working. But we must always remember that his efforts are in vain when we are close to Jesus. We should never give him praise. Never allow him to think that he is this and that. But always lift up the name of Jesus, that when we are faced with trials and tribulations, we say, "Lord, I am going through this, but you are greater, you are bigger, you allowed it for a reason, and I know that the outcome will be great and magnificent." Let's keep our eyes on Jesus, who is the author and the finisher of our faith. Also, I want to encourage every one of us to ensure that we are right with Jesus. He is coming soon. And as the earth's history is closing up,
the wicked one will become more deceptive, more destructive, because he knows his time is short. But let's remember that our only defense will be prayer, and that when we pray to Jesus, he has, and he will answer, and he will come through for them, because our only hope is in Jesus. No one else but him. So be encouraged to the listeners that those who are seeking the truth of God, they will obey it and they will love it, because they know that the one who provides that truth does not lie, and that his word is sure. I want to encourage us all to keep the commandments of God and the testimony of Jesus. Every command that he has given in his word, not just the ten commandments, but every command, every word. The Bible tells us that man shall not live by bread alone, but by every word that proceeds out of the mouth of God. Hence the reason why we are called to keep his word. His commandments, they are his word. The testimonies of Jesus, they are his word as well. And we cannot live without it. Especially in these times, in these days, we cannot live without God. So be encouraged, my friends, to keep trusting, to keep the faith of God. Let's pray at this moment, Father. In the name of Jesus, Lord, we reach out to you today. We thank you for your word of truth and righteousness. We thank you for providing it. We are happy that you have not kept us in darkness, but you have used your word to bring light to everyone in this world, and we say thank you for that. We pray, Lord, that your word will not return unto you void, but that it would light the way, and it would teach us much about you. Remind us, O Lord, it is those who keep the commandments and the faith of Jesus. These are they who will enter the kingdom of God. And we pray, Father, in the areas that we have fallen short, bring light to us. Encourage us to do better. For we want to spend eternity with you. In the areas we are weak, please make us strong. The things that we cherish and love that does not bring glory and honor to your name, give us a hatred for it, dear Jesus. And I pray to thee, Lord, that our lives would speak of your word and your glory. We pray, Father, that prayer will be our only hope and our defense. Have mercy upon us, dear Father, according to your loving kindness, according to the multitude of your mercies. Please blot out our transgressions, the sins that so easily beset us and control us. Please help us to let go of these idols today and set us free. You have said, whom the Son has set free is free indeed. And we know that we can only be free with you, by your grace, by your mercy. Help us to love the truth, to pursue it, to seek it with all our hearts, and to know more and more about you. And as the agencies of the evil one rises with more wickedness, we pray, Father, that you'll help us to find more time to study your word, to love your word, to
read your word, and to do your biddings. Please help us, please guide us, please protect us, Father. No man knows the day or the hour when you will return, for you are coming soon. And for some of us, that might be at death. So please, help us to make it right. Help us to be at one with you. Forgive us for all our sins. And cleanse us from all unrighteousness. Make us pure and holy thine today. Thank you, Lord Jesus, for hearing and for answering the prayers of your children whom you love dearly. In the name of Jesus, I pray. Amen. The time now is 2:14 p.m. Coming up in the next few seconds, we bring you the verse and quote for today. So please stay tuned for that.

and it is time for the verse and quote for today. Today's verse comes from the book Psalm 27 verse 1. It says, "The Lord is my light and my salvation. Whom shall I fear? The Lord is the strength of my life. Of whom shall I be afraid?" If God is for you, who can be against you? Our thought for today, taken from the book Desire of Ages, page 783, it says, "When Jesus was laid in the grave, Satan triumphed. He dared to hope that the Savior would not take up his life again. He claimed the Lord's body and set his guard above the tomb. Seeking to hold Christ as a prisoner, he was bitterly angry when his angels fled at the approaching of the heavenly messenger. But of course, when he saw Christ come forth in triumph, he knew that his kingdom would have an end and that he must finally die. No one can hold down our Savior. No, not even Satan himself. So we thank God for having the keys of Hades. No one can keep our Savior as a prisoner, for he is King of Kings, Lord of Lords, the great conqueror of death." Thank you for joining me for the verse and quote for today. Here is a Taylor's with "We Are Not Ashamed," and after that you'll hear from David Wesley with "Fix My Eyes." And right after that you'll hear from Christine Harding with "When He Was on the Cross, I Was on His Mind, You Were on His Mind." Hence the reason why he died for you and me. So let's appreciate the sacrifice of our Savior. Let's not take it for granted. But as Ellen White said, every day let's just put aside 1 hour to think of the agony, the shame, and what Christ went through. And this would bring our hearts to humility. Again, the tailors, "We Are Not Ashamed."

And that was the Taylors with We Are Not Ashamed of the Gospel. Oh no! We want the world to know that we are on Jesus' side. And we're going to stick with him no matter what.

The trend to greater centralized power in the federal government has already changed the lives of millions of Americans. Some political leaders believe that individual initiative will be curbed increasingly by government directives. Will ecumenical religion bring the same result for churches? More in a moment.

0: Hello, this is Joe Cruz on the Amazing Facts broadcast. Fact which affects you. Well, the world today is swamped in a wave of ecumenical gestures and speeches. The religious news headlines are dominated by new concessions toward unity. For the first time in history, the Archbishop of Canterbury requested an audience with the Pope, and representatives of the Lutheran Church have held formal discussions with the Roman Catholic Church. Now, friends, what does it all mean? Are we headed for an actual consolidation of religious forces? If so, will it be a blessing or a curse? Let's see what the Bible says about unity in Ephesians 4, verse 1. I, therefore, the prisoner of the Lord, beseech you that ye walk worthy of the vocation wherewith ye are called, with all lowliness and meekness, with longsuffering, forbearing one another in love, endeavoring to keep the unity of the Spirit and the bond of peace. There is one body and one Spirit, even as you're called in one hope of your calling, one Lord, one faith, one baptism, one God and Father of all, who is above all and through all and in you all. Now, friends, I like the ringing sound of the unity in this scripture. God never intended that there should be many ways to heaven. He says there's just one Lord, one faith, one baptism. I think of Jesus, who prayed constantly to his Father that his disciples might be one, that his church on earth might be one, as he and his Father were one. And yet, there's so much confusion today. It's perplexing to see this church crying out one thing, and another church crying something else, this one disagreeing with that one. How can a person tell what is right? There's so much confusion in the religious world today. Babylon is the word used in the Bible to describe the confusion that will exist in the religious world in the last days. And we're seeing an actual fulfillment of that prophecy on every hand. There's confusion in the religious world. It's like one little girl said when she was invited to go to Sunday school by another little girl. She said, I'm sorry, I can't go with you to your church because my parents belong to a different abomination. Now, friends, why is it, with one Bible and one Lord, that we have so many different voices crying out in the world today? Well, the answer is simply this. If men were only willing to follow in the light of truth, there would not be these many voices. If people, when the truth came to them, would simply be willing to step out and follow the light, there wouldn't be confusion. There wouldn't be many voices. Christianity would be united in speaking with one voice only. Now the Bible reveals to us that truth is progressive. In Proverbs 4:18, the path of the just is as a shining light that shineth more and more unto the perfect day. Now when is that perfect day? Well, that's when the Lord Jesus will be revealed in the clouds of heaven. And God says that the truth, the path of the just, is just as a light that shines more and more on the pathway until finally Jesus comes in a great blaze of glory. Now, I know full well that the truth was corrupted and suppressed during the Dark Ages. I know about those many who had to flee back into the mountains to escape their persecutors. But they took the truth of the Scriptures with them and preserved those Scriptures. Then the Reformation came. Martin Luther was willing to step out and take his stand boldly and firmly for the truth. And the light has continued shining since that time. It's true that the church went down into the Dark Ages, but now truth has been coming back until today we live in the accumulated light of the ages. God says that his message is going to go in the last days with great power until the whole world is lightened with his glory. Revelation 18:1 says, And after these things I saw another angel come down from heaven, having great power, and the earth was lightened with his glory. I'm so thankful that this world is not to remain in darkness. And I'm thankful that his message is going to the ends of the world today. Now notice what the message will be. And I heard another voice from heaven saying, Come out of her, my people. Now, you may remember this is talking about Babylon. And out of this confusion in the religious world, God is calling his people. And I heard another voice from heaven saying, Come out of her, my people, that ye be not partakers of her sins, and that ye receive not of her plagues. Verse 4. Now that message is going out, friends, and it's going to ring throughout the world. The unfortunate thing is this. While truth is progressive, people, unfortunately, are not. The majority of people simply are not progressive. They're not willing to follow the truth as it leads. They're not willing to walk in the light and go on to know the full truth that God has for them. They're too willing to follow a leader, to follow some man, some church, or some preacher, and not Christ and his message of truth. Do you know that most people can't even give a reasonable answer for the hope that's in them? You ask, why do you belong to a certain church? And they simply shrug their shoulders. Maybe they say it's because of some particular belief they have in their church. But when you ask them what the belief is, they can't even define that. You know, an old man was sitting by the pot-bellied stove in the Crossroads store one day, and a preacher came in. And in the course of conversation, he asked, say, what do you believe anyway? Well, the old gentleman thought a minute, and then he said, well, I'll tell you, I believe the same thing that the church believes. Well, that's interesting, replied the minister. What does your church believe? Well, that stumped the old fellow for a moment, but then he said, well, the church believes just what I believe. And the next question, of course, was, friend, what do you and the church believe? And he hardly knew what to answer. But after thinking for a moment, he said, well, we believe the same thing. And that's about all some people can give when you ask them why they believe as they do. Listen to this interesting article taken from a local newspaper. It's entitled, Why I Belong, Churchgoers Tell. If a poll taken by the magazine Journal of Lifetime Living is correct, a lot of folks are a bit hazy as to why they belong to a certain church. Now, I'm quoting from this paper article now. Churchgoers were polled in a score of American cities. Author Roger Reese says the people were asked why they attended the church of their choice. As might be expected, as the reason most often cited, 62% of the people gave this answer, because of its particular beliefs. However, when asked to name one or two of the religious beliefs for which they said they preferred their church, they answered with the broadest generalities. Most people didn't even know just what their church stood for in point of specific doctrine. He says, incidentally, among the various reasons cited for belonging to a certain church were these. 50% of the people said, I grew up in it. Others, my parents belong, my friends go there, it's right nearby, I like the ministers, because of its Sunday school facilities, to please my husband or wife. No other church is near, I like the building. Then the person writing this says, we suspect there may be some good material for sermons and some thinking by congregations on this poll. It makes a good sermon illustration anyway. Yeah, it's a sad thing, isn't it, friends? People are willing to hide behind the churches and say, oh, I believe in this church because of its particular beliefs. It stands for the truth. And then you ask them what the truth is in that church, and they don't even know how to answer. Oh, I believe we ought to be able to give an answer for the hope that's in us, friends, don't you? The Bible says we should in 1 Peter 3:15. But sanctify the Lord God in your hearts, and be ready always to give an answer to every man that asketh you a reason of the hope that is in you with meekness and fear. Now, there's a command that we ought to be able to answer when people ask us. When they say, what do you believe in your church? We ought to be able to answer from the Word of God. And I want you to notice one thing, because some people err on this very point. We're to give that reason with meekness and fear. There's some people that are always going around arguing. You'll see them with a little cluster of people around them, and they'll always be arguing. That's not the way God says we should give an answer for the hope that's in us. We ought to do it with meekness and fear, not going around condemning people and pointing out as wrong. We're to do it in the Spirit of the Lord Jesus. I think it's time, my friends, to look at the foundations upon which we base our hope of eternal life. I think we ought to take a good look at the underpinnings to find out whether we're building on the solid rock, the rock of Christ Jesus and His truth, or whether we're on the sands of tradition. We ought to be able to tell. Now, God says we must be able to give an answer for our beliefs. Now, someone asks, how can I find out which is the true way to believe? And the answer to that is very simple. Make a list of the doctrines that Jesus taught. And then look for the church that teaches those same doctrines. Examine the churches. Examine their teachings. Don't look at the people. That's not fair in any church, because they're good and bad in every congregation. There are good people also in every church. For I read in the text here in Revelation 18:4, come out of her my people. So that means God has people in all those churches, even in Babylon. So there are good people in all churches, but there are also bad people, even in the best of churches. And it's not how many good people there are, how many bad people. I suppose you could tally it up and say that in this church, 90% of the people are good and 10% bad. And then I suppose you could do just about any church and say, well, I guess I found a good church because 92% of the people are good and only 8% of them are bad. But that is not the way to find the true church, because you will find in the best of churches those that are not living as they ought to live. Jesus said that this was so when he gave that parable of the wheat and tares. He said the wheat and tares will be growing together till the very end, the harvest, and then they'll be separated. He also said the kingdom of heaven was like a net that brought in fish, both good and bad. So you can't do it by looking at the people in a church. They may be imperfect people, but the teachings of that church ought to be true to the Word of God. Well, you say, aren't all these churches, these many churches, and I think there are probably over 300 of them now, aren't they all roads leading to the same place after all? Well, let's turn to the Word of God and find out. Let's see if that's so. In John 14:6, Jesus saith unto them, I am the way, the truth, and the life. No man cometh unto the Father but by me. Now, friends, there's just one way to the kingdom of God, not many. Remember Ephesians 4:4-5, one body, one spirit? All right, one Lord, one faith, one baptism, one God and Father. The Bible doesn't recognize a dozen or 100 or 250 or 500 different ways to heaven. There's just one way, and there was to be only one church. It was never intended that there be the disunity we see in the world today. In John 10:16, and other sheep I have, Jesus said, which are not of this fold, them also I must bring, and they shall hear my voice, and there shall be one fold and one shepherd. Now there's the purpose of God, friends. That's the will of God for the world, that there be just one fold, one shepherd, not 500 different folds. Jesus said that the sheep will hear his voice and follow him. So God's calling and shedding light on the pathway of this generation. The full light of truth is shining upon us today. And Jesus said, I'm calling my faithful sheep. I'm calling them out. I'm calling them into the one true fold. And Paul said, come out from among them and be ye separate, saith the Lord, and touch not the unclean thing, and I will receive you. And then, of course, that invitation of God in Revelation 18, come out of her, my people, that ye receive not of her plagues, and be not partakers of her sins. So when you're in one of the churches that's teaching contrary to the commandments of God, friends, actually tramping on any of the commandments of God, you are a partaker of the sins of that church. These verses in Revelation make that very, very clear. Now somebody will ask, well, how may I know which is the true church? And Dr. Milner said there's just one inquiry to make, and namely, which is a true church? And if we solve that one question, we'll answer every religious controversy that's ever been agitated. And I think we can all agree that that's true.
1: 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Until next time, remember this amazing fact: Jesus loves you.
2: Hey, guy. What's with the crew cut, huh?
3: Didn't you hear the shepherd? Today's the day we get sheared.
2: Sheared?
3: Yeah.
2: I can't get sheared. It's almost winter. I'll freeze. Besides, I hate stubby underarms.
3: Oh, come on. Our shepherd's got a good shelter for us.
2: Oh, I hate winter. It's always wet and cold, and I always get mud in between my hooves.
3: Why are you worrying about winter?
2: Well, yeah, right. Why am I worried about winter? We're not going to live to see it anyway. Have you noticed how thin the grass is getting around here? We're probably going to run out of food.
3: Will you stop worrying? You know every winter the shepherd takes us to the lower pasture where the grass is green and tall?
2: Yeah, where the creek runs through and the grass grows up to our chin and the wolves watch our every move.
3: Oh, you're not going to worry about wolves, are you?
2: Oh, easy for you to say, Mr. 20 pounds underweight.
3: The shepherd has been taking care of us for years. Can't you trust him by now?
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7: 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And before that, we had the Joe Cruz Classics with Ecumenical Religion, and hope that both presentations will be beneficial and enjoyable and informative to you. Arisa Gaithers with I Heard It First on the Radio, followed by Jonathan McReynolds with God is Good. And right after that, you'll hear from Chris Tomlin with Good, Good Father. And coming up at 3 today is a Pure Choices presentation with A Family Affair. So please stay tuned for that.

0: Welcome to Pure Choices. I'm Wayne Blakely from Coming Out Ministries. You know, there was a time in my life when I was bold enough to come out and say that I was gay. I started telling everyone. I didn't stop to think so much about the impact it would have on those that I was telling, because I was more interested in myself than I was those who might hear this. And most importantly, my parents. We don't always stop to think about the effect that this has on parents. And it is a bit shocking sometimes, and it's a bit stunning. And so I think that it's very important that we finally talk to parents about how this affects them, about how they have a great love for their children, a great love in Christian families, definitely for God. And how do you continue in that relationship with your relationship between Jesus Christ and also the love that you want to be sure that's transcending to your child as well? So let me introduce the panel today, starting with Sherry Scott, Andrea Deckert, Mary Lou Irwin, and a father here, Eli Rainey. I want to thank every one of you so much for coming to share from your hearts. I know that this isn't the easiest thing to be able to do, and how even your children might view this. But I think that in my conversations with you, that there'll be no question about the fact that you love them deeply. So let's just start here. With Shari, in another program, we've talked a little more extensively about the fact that we have a forum available today called Sheltering Trees to help bring parents together and recognize that there is support. Mm-hmm. As a parent, tell me again a little bit about how this affected you, and just share from your heart.
1: Well, it was about 4 years ago when our daughters, each of them about 6 months apart, told us about their choice, their lifestyle that they were getting into, and in each case, the girls came and told me personally about it, and then I had to go home and tell my husband, and the two of us were, we didn't see it coming. We were very, very surprised, very shocked. We went through the whole blame and depression and hurt and pain, also not only personally, but just thinking about what our girls had experienced and that they had been suffering with this and never been able to tell us or talk to us about it. It was a really hard time.
0: Right. Thank you. Andrea, you have a daughter who identified as gay to you. What was that like? And what was your relationship, or how did you engage in with God about this?
2: It was devastating, to say the least. I had raised my child for the Lord, mm-hmm. and it was hurtful that she chose to walk a different direction. Mm-hmm. And for a while, I tried to convince her she was wrong and sure. that she didn't want to do that.
0: Right. And her feelings, I'm sure that you considered her feelings. Did you feel that she was considering your feelings in the process?
2: Oh, no. Okay. No.
0: Okay.
2: Not really. I didn't feel like she was.
0: So a little bit of a rocky time in that. What was it, the transition, because I know you love your daughter greatly today, in the information that you received, how long did it take before you came to an agreement about how you would walk forward with this information?
2: Between her and I, mm-hmm. you mean?
0: Yeah.
2: There wasn't too much agreement for quite a while. There wasn't a lot of talk for quite a while. I didn't know how to handle it, and she didn't know either. And so our talk would be very superficial for a while, and it took me a long time to figure out how to deal with this information and how I was going to handle it in my life.
0: So you were pretty stunned.
2: Oh, yes. Mm-hmm. Oh, taken way off guard.
0: Mary Lou, this situation for you wasn't where your son came to you and just broadcast. What was your situation?
3: Our situation was he was home from college on Christmas break, and he was in his room, and we just happened to be as we do periodically, check the computer to see where the kids have been. And he had been on gaychristian.net. And so I showed that to Robert, and he just kind of looked at each other, and yet we knew which child it was. Uh-huh. And so I just
0: Robert's your husband.
3: My husband, yes, yeah. So he said, what are we going to do? And I said, well, we're going to ask him. So I just walked into Kenneth's room and asked him, are you gay? And that took him off guard. He was more off guard than I was, I think. But, you know, you were talking about their children responding. Kenneth was in tears because one of his things was, I know, Mom, I'll never be able to give you grandchildren. Mm-hmm. So it was a real emotional time. I found myself reading everything I possibly could read because I'm a fix-it mom. Yes. And I was going to fix this.
2: Yes.
3: I reached out to everybody. I mean, big name pastors. I was bringing in the troops. And we were going to fix
0: it. You wanted to fix it, right?
3: Yeah.
0: What did you say to God?
3: Well, my conversation with God, I'm sure initially was mostly, I was sorry, you know, I must have messed up somewhere. A lot of guilt, and sadness, as I mentioned, that we didn't have a relationship that he could come and tell me that, thinking about all the years he had been carrying this burden. Mm-hmm. Fearful for him that, you know, what was going to happen to him when people knew. But it came to the point, and this was, I mean, it's been probably 8 or 9 years now, but that I gave it to God. Mm-hmm. I said, you know, I can't fix this.
0: Okay.
3: You know? It's all on you.
0: Okay. Well, I'm going to come back to you guys for some additional questions that I have. But Eli, you have a daughter who identified, did she identify as gay to you? How did that happen?
4: We got a phone call. She had finished academy in North Carolina, and she went to Florida to work there. And her mother and I got a phone call one day about she wanted to introduce us to someone on the phone that she was in love with. And, you know, we were expecting a male voice on the other end, and she introduces us. And there's a female voice coming over the phone. And at that moment, you know, what do you say? What do you do? And
0: it's a little confrontational.
4: Well, it was nice of her to call. But we found that as parents, we were at a miss because I didn't know whether or not to greet the young lady, well, how to talk to her. Mm-hmm. And you know, God really helps you in situations like that because he finally helped us to realize that in this situation, we not only had to be concerned about our daughter, but then we had another person's daughter that we had to be concerned about too.
0: Yes.
4: Because the young lady that she was with is somebody else's child, mm-hmm. and that was really what helped us in that situation is that how do we reach out to both of these young ladies, because the parental thing is to try to defend your daughter from this horrible person. Right. And God really helped in that situation. Yeah. It was just his grace.
0: Yeah, God is really good, isn't he?
2: Yes, he is.
0: And so I know that God has carried each one of you through this. Mm-hmm. I know from my own identifying as gay, that I struggled with God at that particular point that I made that decision. I didn't see the church talking about this. My parents weren't talking about it. My teachers were not talking about it. In fact, they were participating in the teasing and the harassment that I was getting at school. And so I felt justified finally when another gay friend said to me, you know, the church is just only propagating this and making it worse. And so I said, well, fine, you know, I'm out of here. I know that devastated my parents, and I think that they hit it fairly well. For a while, but one thing my dad said to me was that I don't know why this happened or why you have the feelings that you do. We don't have those answers, but I do know one thing, and he said that is that I love you, your mother loves you, and we know that Jesus loves you, and that he will never stop loving you, and that you are always welcome here. Mm. And that meant a lot over the years. I am sad for how some of my behavior was because I flaunted it a bit in front of my parents to say, hey, you know, you can't do anything about this. So Andrea, I want to come back to you because of the frustration that was there initially. And I've seen that in the lives of parents and their children before, so much so that some have kicked their kids out of their home. They're not welcome back. But I know today, and I see the closeness that you have with your daughter today. I want to know, how did that develop after this rough time?
2: I called a really good friend of mine. And it's kind of touching.
0: Yeah, yeah, I understand.
2: She said to me, you keep Jesus number one.
0: Yeah.
2: No matter what, don't let anyone come between you and Jesus.
0: Yeah.
2: And boy, that's what I needed to hear, because everything was going through my mind at that time. Did I want to kick her out? What do I do?
0: Right.
2: And when I realized that Jesus had to be number one, and I wanted him to be number one, I realized Jesus would not kick her out.
0: That's right.
2: Jesus, because when I was in my sins, in my life, Jesus didn't kick me out. He stayed by my side, and he said, I'm waiting for you. I'm waiting for you.
0: Yeah.
2: You're welcome. You know, you're welcome. Just come back. And so I thought, I have to treat my daughter the way Jesus treated me.
0: Yeah.
2: With love.
0: I'm reminded of Romans 5:8. It's refreshed in my mind daily today that it says that Jesus died for us while we were still sinners. He knew all of the horrible things that we would do. Sometimes some have even cursed him. Some have gone down paths they need not go down. That was me. And the whole time, he saw the potential for my heart and just kept saying, I have you. I know that you'll return to me. And so you must have had something like that going on.
2: Yes, and I want to say something else that I'm not proud to say, but I know other parents have struggled with this too. I even thought of taking my life. I was that hurt.
5: Too cool.
6: Yeah, you're not alone.
2: And I've heard other parents express that. And I'm so glad I didn't do that, because my daughter is a beautiful, beautiful being.
0: And, she is.
2: And God loves her so much, and so do I.
0: Yeah. So you, each of you, made a decision, because society today says you really don't love your child unless you, you know, endorse or approve of their behavior. And I've seen a bit of a transition in our own denomination, where many people have said, oh, it really doesn't matter who you love as long as you love someone. In fact, if there was gay monogamy, that's all that would matter to God. But when I go to the Word, I don't find God's direction on that. Yeah. And yet we pretend, or some people pretend, as though the Word is worded differently, or we can interpret it differently. You've chosen to take the literal meaning of God's word. How have you hung on, Mary Lou, to Jesus and the truth that he's provided you, and still love your son?
3: Well, God just comes first. You know, it's hard as a mom, you know, to you have this child that, you know, they have no idea how much love you have and what you would do for them. I mean, I have told the Lord he could have my place in heaven.
2: Oh, me too. Me too.
3: But, you know, we're all on our own in that respect. Yeah. And so I just hang on to the promises and the hope and the testimonies I've heard of others, and know that my son was brought up in the Word.
0: Yeah.
3: And, you know, he says that children will go back to the way they were taught.
0: Yes.
3: And I claim these promises, so
2: amen.
3: That's what keeps me going.
0: Yeah. You know, as Jesus laid down his life for us, the kind of love that God had for us was so deep that even, you know, while he knew our future, he still gave up his life for us. Mm-hmm. Eli, I haven't heard it from you, but I have a sense that you would put your life down for your daughter, right?
4: But not only that, and as I look back on it, really, the Holy Spirit worked through me because when the young lady came on the phone to introduce herself, I didn't know how to handle it. And he put the thought in my mind that tell her that you're going to deal with her as she was my own daughter. And I look back on that's a strange concept, thinking back on it, because I didn't know how to address the other young lady. And God said, and next thing I'm saying, young lady, I'm going to talk to you as if I'm your dad. Mm-hmm. And that it wasn't me who did that. And so I had to tell her how much I was, can try to convey to her, not only was I concerned about my daughter, but I had to really be concerned about her, sure, too. And then after him helping me to do that, then I was able to talk to both of them, and I was able to share with both of them my concern, and you know, that I care about them, I care about her, I care about my daughter. And that gave me an opportunity to talk to them, to be honest with them, that I did not agree with their concept of loving one another, but mm-hmm. as a parent, I love you, and I love, and I care about both of you, you know, sure. And that was the thing that I appreciate God using me to show the young lady love, and to show my daughter love, because it's so easy for a parent to take sides.
5: Right.
4: You know, you want to take sides with your child and get rid of the villain,
5: right.
4: which the other person is, and that's not how God works.
5: Right.
4: So,
0: Shari, I want to switch to you here for a moment. I want to have great respect for your daughters, should they ever view this program. But you were presented and have been presented with a little bit of an unusual circumstance, in the sense that while you have demonstrated great love, and again, I think about Jesus, mm-hmm. That your children have kind of rejected that love.
1: They have, to all appearances, you know, to look at the fact that they don't want to have anything to do with me, and very little to do with my husband. But I never think to myself that they don't love me.
4: Yeah.
1: I think that they are rejecting God more, sure, than they're rejecting me, and maybe I somehow represent some of that or whatever to them.
5: Mm-hmm.
1: I do believe that they love me, and I do everything I can in the limited ways that they've given me to contact them and express love to them, but it's difficult. But you think of Jesus and how much he loves his children all over the world who ignore him and pay no attention to him.
4: Yes.
1: And he goes right on loving, and he has to do that through us, you know, for our kids. Absolutely.
0: Eli, briefly, I just would like to, I know a lot of people are faced with this, and particularly parents get faced with this. Your daughter at one point said to you, I'm getting married and I'm inviting you to our wedding. What was your response?
4: Well, you know, you always want, like Shari, you know, in the situation, our daughter pushed us away, so like, when you get these opportunities that they open the door to you, you want to be there.
1: Yeah.
4: And then you're in a dilemma because, whoa, you can't go under this situation. And you know by saying no, they're going to misunderstand you and think you don't want to be around them. But it's not that you're rejecting them, but I cannot come and affirm what you're doing. So you try to explain, and you know, at each junction, they're really requiring you to surrender your values and go along with them. So basically, you have to tell them, well, no, or then if I come, I had to finally tell, I said, well, I'll come, but if they ask me who disagrees with this, I said, honey, I'm going to raise my hand. Then she said, don't come.
0: Okay. Yeah. Well, but your reasoning was because the by being there, it would show an endorsement of something that you didn't have biblical grounding for.
4: Right. The parent, your child looks for approval and reaffirming from the parent. And of course, that's what you want to give your children. But in this situation, you have to let your child know. And if I, that's why finally I came. I said, okay, because she pleaded. And I said, well, look, oh, if you really want me to come, I said, I will not participate in anything. I will not be a party to whatever you want to do. So she finally came. Well, if you just come and sit in the back. I said, well, okay. But now remember, if I come and sit in the back, there's a part in the ceremony that says, is there anyone here that disapproves of this? I said, honey, when they ask that question, I'm going to raise my hand and I'm going to stand up and say why I disapprove of that. So basically, it's so hard to, you know, to love your child when you see your child doing the things that you've tried to help them not to do. But I'm glad that God can give parents that kind of love.
0: Right. As someone who experienced same-sex attraction, and for someone who at a time like that, I would have wanted my parents to have been present over such a celebration, because I finally felt happy with myself. But I think that it's important that that love is conveyed while the upholding of a biblical principle is still held out, so that today it's important that friends and family that our Christians believe and know that this is a ceremony that would be which God would ordain and sanctify. And since that's not there from the Word of God, it's important to share that I love you and care about you, and we'd like you to maybe come to dinner on another date, or make arrangements to socialize and do things, go hiking, go camping and stuff, but not necessarily show a celebration of something that God isn't celebrating.
3: Can I share something?
0: Yes, please.
3: Well, you know, when this first happened, I was focused so much on Kenneth being gay that it began to overshadow everything else about Kenneth. And God brought it to me, Mary Lou, Kenneth has so many qualities that you need to look at. This is something that, you know, I'll deal with, but focus on what an amazing child he is. I mean, he's witty, he's compassionate, he's got all of these wonderful qualities, and I have to tell you that helped me so much to start seeing my child again in the light. You know, it's not that I dismiss this or I don't pray about it. But
0: I do see, Mary Lou, that you do make special arrangements to go and visit frequently. Mm-hmm. You have Kenneth into your home, and I believe his partner.
3: I bring his partner, yeah. And, that, you know, he's very respectful. They're in different rooms. He never does anything in front of us that's inappropriate. Mm-hmm. He was grown, you know, brought up to be respectful, and I've always tried to treat him that way. So he has carried that through in this relationship.
0: Right.
3: And I pray for his partner.
0: Sure,
3: I do.
0: Yes.
4: Can I chime in on Mary Lou? It's the same similar situation that I had, because really God had to really get me to the point that, sure, my child was into homosexuality, and it was something that I did not approve of. But was I going to allow this to totally overshadow the whole thing?
3: Yeah.
4: And then God, the way he got me to that point, he says, Elijah, would you have been more comfortable if your child was in a fornicating, just shacking up with a male rather than a female? And really, I would have been more comfortable. And he says, but Elijah, see how wrong that thinking is, you know. And he had to really, like Mary Lou says, help me to understand that, Elijah, the sin problem is not yours. Right. That's his job to work out the sin problem in her life. And that was a relief to me. That was like a burden taken off my shoulder, that I don't have to work out my children's sin problem. That really helped me in my relationship with my child.
0: Exactly. You know, I think it's important that that we really make it clear that love can be demonstrated to somebody without approval.
3: Exactly.
0: And so that's what I think is so great about each one of you, that I see how much you love and demonstrate that love to your children, but you hold up a biblical principle, which is not easy when you see the world quickly adopting to what the flesh desires or what we emotionally desire that may not go in accordance with God's word. So you find support today in for yourselves and hope through what means?
3: I find it through Sheltering Trees, a support group we have on Facebook.
0: And let me say quickly that you can contact Shari Scott or Mary Lou Irwin, E-R-W-I-N, on Facebook for a secret group or private group called Sheltering Trees Parents. Please make yourself available for this support. Go ahead.
3: And his word and his promises, you know.
2: Yes.
3: People who have gone through it and have come out on the other side, so to speak, there's great hope.
0: Yeah, yeah. And you've developed great friendships with each other today.
2: Yes, and the Word of God is an unending support.
0: Yeah.
1: Mm-hmm. So many
2: for
1: promises.
2: Yes, that we claim.
4: I found support in the fact of the Lord bringing to my attention. He says, Elijah, how would you have liked to have been Adam and to discover that your elder son just killed your son Cain, or and he had to deal with those things, or
0: as a father
4: had to deal with those problematic situations.
0: I thank you so much for each one of you who have come and shared deep from your hearts today. I know that it's not easy, but I believe that each of your children, as was in the case for me, I knew my parents loved me. I had the opportunity to take my gay friends to my parents' home. They respected him. They always respected him. And my parents said, oh, they're lovely people. We really enjoyed having them. Mm-hmm. And so I think that we can have a relationship with people without endorsing the behavior and still uphold the truth in love of Jesus Christ.
3: Amen.
0: I want to thank each again of the viewers today for tuning in and watching Pure Choices. And I just hope that you'll continue to view in for these great inspiring stories. Thank you so much. 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

And that was Sandy Patty with Shepherd of My Heart, reminding us that no matter what goes on in our lives, we need to trust the Lord. There is a Heritage Singers with He is Able. After that, you'll hear from Jonathan McReynolds with Mentine.

0: That was Fernando Ortega with How Deep the Father's Love for Us. And right after that, you'll hear the intimate invitation presentation with Hezekiah's prayer was in harmony with that of God. Do enjoy.
1: Welcome to the intimate invitation, a sacred space where hearts draw near to the presence of God. Whether you're tuning in from a quiet corner or a busy day, this is your moment to pause, reflect, and to reconnect. Let the noise fade and let prayer lead you into intimacy with the one who knows you best. Here is your host, Sherina Favrier.
0: Hezekiah's prayer was in harmony with the mind of God. When the king of Judah received the taunting letter, he took it to the temple and spread it before the Lord and prayed with strong faith for help from heaven, that the nations of earth might know that the God of the Hebrews still live and reign. The honor of Jehovah was at stake. He alone could bring deliverance. And that's the wonderful thing about God. He does not play by his name. And when his name is at stake, he will come through. How many of us try to solve our situations on our own? Or complain a little? Or go to man first before going to God? Or surfing the internet for answers before consulting God? Listeners, Hezekiah was faced with a terrible situation. And the first thing he did was go to God's house, which was his closet at the time. And he spread the case before God. Hezekiah stripped off himself from the situation. And he placed it in the hand of God because he knew he was helpless. He knew that he did not have the solution. And he trusted God to handle it for him. The Bible also tells us that our help comes from the Lord who made heaven and earth. Hezekiah's prayer was, O Lord God of Israel, which dwellest between the cherubims, thou art the God, even thou alone, of all the kingdoms of the earth. Thou hast made heaven and earth. Lord, bow down thine ear and hear. Open, Lord, thine eyes and see, and hear the words of Sennacherib. And hear the words of Sennacherib, which have sent him to reproach the living God. Of a truth, Lord, the kings of Assyria have destroyed the nations and their lands, and have cast their gods into the fire, for they were no gods, but the work of man's hands, wood and stone. Therefore they have destroyed them. Now therefore, O Lord our God, I beseech thee, save thou us out of his hand, that all the kingdoms of the earth may know that thou art the Lord God, even thou only. Hezekiah was not left without hope. Isaiah sent to him saying, Thus saith the Lord God of Israel, Thou which hast prayed to me against Sennacherib, king of Assyria, I have heard. God heard his prayer. When we examine the prayer of Hezekiah, he acknowledged God, who is creator, and also God answers the prayers of his children, especially when they are in crisis. He who created you will not leave you to perish, but has already thought of a way of escape. Spread out your situations, strip them from yourself, and place it in the hands of God and leave it there. Sometimes we like or Rather, we give God our situations and we come back and we take it and we deal with it on our own, because sometimes we think that God is probably taking too long. But strip yourself from your situations. Place it in the hands of God and pray with strong faith, believing that He will do for you more than you can ever think, ask, or imagine. Listeners, God alone can bring deliverance. Man cannot give it, money cannot give it, wealth and fame cannot give it, our jobs cannot give it. It is God and God alone who can heal and bring deliverance.
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0: And listeners, that was the Intimate Invitation for today, giving us insight on prayer. That is Hezekiah and prayer. We're an anchor. 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For more on the Intimate Invitation.

0: much deception in evolutionary dating? Learn about it next on today's Creation Moments. And now, here's our Creation Moments host, Ian Taylor.
1: The evolutionary claims that a rock or a fossil is millions of years old. They claim that they arrive at these long ages using index fossils. Index fossils are creatures that they are sure lived during specific ages. We are told that these ages are independently verified using radiometric dating methods. However, is all of this as neat and as certain as evolutionists say it is? Recently, a rock formation in England yielded more than just rocks. This rock layer is said to be 189 million years old, based upon its index fossils. The index fossils, ammonites and belemnites, were bottom-living deep-sea creatures. However, along with these deep-sea creatures, partially petrified wood was also found. One piece was found immediately adjacent to a deep-sea fossil. Scientists who believe in a young Earth creationism sent samples of the wood to three different radiocarbon dating laboratories. If the index fossil was really as old as evolutionists say, it is almost 4,000 times too old to give a radiocarbon date. Yet all the samples dated at the three laboratories showed consistent young dates. Adjusted by biblical considerations, they date to a time of about Noah's flood. We would expect to find land-based life mixed in with deep-sea creatures in any rocks that are a result of the violence of the flood. This find illustrates and supports the biblical account of a worldwide flood.
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3: On the same day that the Chicago fire broke out, the Peshtigo fire began more than 200 miles away in Wisconsin. While the devastating Chicago fire killed 300, the Peshtigo fire, which began on October the 8th, 1871, burned over a million acres and claimed an estimated 2,000 lives. While the cause of the fire isn't known, we know it began with just a single spark. James 3:5 says, "Even so, the tongue is a little member and boasts great things. See how great a forest a little fire kindles." Unkind words are usually never forgotten. A slight, an insult, criticism. It's often said that if you don't have something nice to say, say nothing. Your words can do real damage. It would be a different world if people were careful with their words. Let God work in your life and your words will heal and not hurt. John Bradshaw, It Is Written.

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0: 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The time now is 4:15 p.m. It is time for today's weather report. 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

0: Today's weather report is provided by the UNR Met Office in VA4 St. Lucia, and the following weather information was released today at 12 noon, Thursday, the 8th of October 2026. Today's forecaster is Venantius Descott. Present weather at UNR Airport is cloudy with light showers. Present weather at George F. L. Charles Airport is fair. Present temperature at UNR Airport is 29 degrees Celsius or 84 degrees Fahrenheit. Last night's minimum temperature at UNR Airport was 27 degrees Celsius or 81 degrees Fahrenheit. The wind at UNR Airport is blowing from the east at 20 miles per hour or 28 kilometers per hour. Relative humidity at UNR Airport is 82%. The rainfall in the 24-hour period that ended at 8 a.m. last night at UNR Airport, 0.9 millimeters. At George F. L. Charles Airport, 9.5 millimeters. Cumulative rainfall for the month of October thus far at UNR Airport, 83.6 millimeters. At George F. L. Charles Airport, 46.0 millimeters. The sun will set today at 5:48 p.m. It will rise tomorrow at 5:53 a.m. Forecast for St. Lucia, valid for the next 24 hours. The winds will be blowing from the east to east-southeast near 14 miles per hour or 22 kilometers per hour. The weather partly cloudy to cloudy at times with a few light to moderate showers and a chance of isolated thunderstorms. Marine forecast for seas in a 25-mile or 40-kilometer radius from St. Lucia. Tides for Catches Harbour at 2:14 p.m., low at 8:05 p.m. Tides for V4B, high at 3:21 p.m., low at 9:32 p.m. The sea is light with waves 2 to 4 feet or 0.6 to 1.2 meters. Forecast for the Lesser Antilles, partly cloudy to cloudy skies with scattered showers and isolated thunderstorms. Today's tropical weather outlook, a moist and unstable atmosphere along with light to moderate easterly winds will cause some cloudy periods with scattered showers over the region during the next 24 hours. A tropical wave located over the eastern tropical Atlantic is moving westward near 9 miles per hour or 15 kilometers per hour. And this is it for today's weather report. For a repeat of this weather report or for more information on present weather conditions, you can call the weather hotline at 454-3452 or visit the St. Lucia weather page at www.slumet.gov.lc. 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That is tomorrow, God's willing, at 7:15 a.m. Today's report was brought to you by the Solbex Gas Station.
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0: 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The Community Notice Board is a free service of Praise FM that lets you know what is happening in your area that is of community interest. The Women's Ministries Department of the Mary Celestia Church warmly invites all members of the church family and the general public to attend a special lecture and presentation on breast cancer featuring esteemed medical experts, Dr. Tamara Remy and Dr. Megan Mangal. This presentation promises to be an important and informative session, providing valuable insights into breast cancer, its risk factors, signs, symptoms, prevention, and the importance of early detection. It takes place on this coming Sabbath, October 10th at 4 p.m. at the Marist SDA Church, and all women and girls are asked to make a special effort to attend. However, this invitation is extended to the men as well. Breast cancer awareness is not just a women's issue. It's a matter of family, community, and overall health. The Agape SDA Church invites everyone in the Deriso, Blanchard, and Angers communities to join them on Sunday, the 11th of October, in a grand march against all forms of abuse, violence, and crime. Come and show your support for this initiative, and the march begins at 3 p.m. Come one, come all, bring someone with you. The St. Lucia Mission of SDA presents 21 Days of Fasting and Prayer. And this is for its 7th quadrennial mission session, October 10th to the 31st, 2026, 4:30 a.m. daily on Morning Manna. The Zoom platform, please take note, the meeting ID 912-2673-2409, the passcode 517-056. Come, let's pray for God's leading and for His power to be unleashed during the St. Lucia's mission session and beyond. Also, take note that the theme for the session is rooted in the Word Transformed for Mission. It takes place from Wednesday the 4th to Friday the 6th of November 2026. And the venue is the Zion SDA Church, the Labi, that is in Labi, Bexo. The Grosley SDA Church presents Thy Kingdom Come, Building Stronger Families for a Brighter Tomorrow, October 17th to the 24th. The guest speaker is Pastor Travis Behrens. And the members are to join for a life-changing, transformational, inspiring week of spiritual revival for families, couples, youth, and children. The Eucharist Lewis SDA Primary School, in collaboration with the PTA Executive Team Voices. That is the PTA Executive Team presents Voices of Joy 2026 Annual Gospel Concert, December 12, 2026. The venue is the National Cultural Center. 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Featuring the Lacroix sisters from Trinidad and Tobago. Also, you will hear Ben Alcid, Shirley Ann, Cyril Mears, Mervyn Felix, the Eucharist Lewis SDA School Choir, the students from the school as well. All are welcomed. No vending allowed. 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

Are you looking for a day of health, hope, music, prayer, and spiritual encouragement? Then mark your calendar. Lamoshi SDA Church invites you to a grand community program on Saturday, October 31st, 2026, from 9 a.m. to 6 p.m. at the Moshi Human Resource Center. 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Spread the word. Tell your family, tell your friends, and make plans to join them on Saturday, October 31st from 9 a.m. to 6 p.m. at the Moshi Human Resource Center. Come for the health. Stay for the music. Be blessed by the message. Don't miss it. Come and bring a friend. The Ministry of Agriculture is holding regional meetings, and that is the Green Revolution Agenda, bringing the ministry to you. Join the ministry, farmers, and the Extension and Advisory Services Division for an evening of discussion, engagement, and solutions for a stronger, more food secure St. Lucia. Today, October 8th, that is Region 4, Ajemiku, 6 p.m. The location is the Aje Tivet Institute. Region 5, Bosseju V4, Tuesday the 20th of October, 6 p.m. at the V4 Fisheries Complex. Region 8, Bekso, Wednesday the 21st of October, 6 p.m. at the Otsa IRDC. Region 6 Sufre, Tuesday the 27th of October, 6 p.m. at the Fort Saint-Jacques Parish Center. Region 1 and 2, that is Groseley and Babineau, Wednesday the 28th of October, 6 p.m. at the Union Orchid Gardens Conference Room. Join the minister and ministry officials for live discussions in your region. Both the registered and non-registered farmers are invited, and the extension officers will be on hand to assist with on-the-spot farming registration.

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1: In the beginning, God created the heavens and the earth. 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
0: Hi, boys and girls. It is now 4:30. And as you know, this time is dedicated to you. It's your story time. And today we have another interesting story for you entitled America's Arch Hero Makes a Speech. Do enjoy today's story. Remember to share the lessons learned with your friends and your loved ones.
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4: Hi, boys and girls, this is Uncle Dan.
5: And I'm Aunt Carol. Hello, everyone. We're so glad you've all joined us.
4: Our story today is one of my favorites. It's called America's Arch Hero Makes the Speech.

0: The time, early July of 1863. The place, Pennsylvania. The cast, General Meade and his army of Union soldiers.
1: What do you think of Lee, Captain?
2: General Lee, sir?
1: Yes.
2: Oh, he's a great general, sir. A good soldier.
1: Now, what do you think he'll do?
2: Nothing, sir. Oh, it's true, sir, that General Lee is a great man. Now, he repeatedly defeated General McClellan, and at Fredericksburg, he dealt a crushing blow to General Burnside. Just recently, he routed General Hooker at Chancellorsville. But, sir, General Lee has now met his Waterloo.
1: Me?
2: Now, the President must think you're a great general, sir. Better than Lee. And that's why he appointed you in Hooker's place.
1: I wish I could believe that.
2: Oh, but you must, sir. And you must attack General Lee before he gets any nearer to his objective. The President expects it.
1: Yes, I know. Captain, do you really think we have a chance to stop Lee?
2: Oh, of course, sir. Remember, General, he's in Northern Territory now. He's a long way from his base of supplies. He's been pushing his men for a long time. They're tired, worn out, and discouraged. This is the beginning of the end of General Robert E. Lee and of the war.
1: Well, I sincerely hope so. Well, let's get going, Captain. Captain, I've been thinking about what you said.
2: Yes, sir.
1: Lee is a cagey general, smart. I think I'll fight a defensive battle.
2: Defensive battle? Sometimes advantages can be gained by defensive action.
1: I'm glad you agree, Captain. I'll send a telegram to the White House stating that I intend to fight a defensive battle.
3: Fight a defensive battle against General Lee? Mr. Lincoln, what's Meade thinking about anyway?
4: Now, Stanton, be calm. You'll get ulcers.
3: Calm? We have a war to be won. General Lee is backed into a corner, and what does Meade do? Fight a defensive war. And he wants us to promote two of his captains to generals. Captain yet, to generals.
4: Issue the necessary documents, Stanton.
3: You're going to yield to his demands?
4: Of course. We gave him command of the Potomac Army, didn't we?
3: Just 2 days ago. 2 days.
4: Nevertheless, he is in command, and we'll give him a free hand. Let him fight Lee in his own way.
3: But I am Secretary of the Army, and I say...
4: I am Commander-in-Chief. I say give Meade what he wants. Cooperate with him in every way. That's an order.
5: Yes, sir.
0: Came the morning of July 3, 1863, in the White House.
4: Good morning, Mr. Stanton.
5: Morning, Mr. President.
4: And how was the war going this morning?
5: No word, sir, from General Grant, and only scattering reports from General Meade.
4: Mr. Stanton, I hope the war comes to an end quickly. All this taking of lives worries me. If only our men, and the Confederate men too, will not have died in vain.
5: Yes, sir, Mr. President.
4: You say there's no report from Grant?
5: No, sir.
4: What do the scattering reports from Meade indicate?
3: Well, sir, it seems that Meade, relying on his engineers, has decided to force Lee to fight on his own chosen ground, Pipe Creek.
4: Pipe Creek? What's that? And where is it?
3: Oh, it's a tributary of the Potomac, branching off near Harper's Ferry and going in a northerly direction to Union Mills. It seems that Meade has deployed his troops in a line from Middleburg on the left to Manchester on the right, along Pipe Creek.
4: Well, Stanton, I think Meade's strategy is well-founded. I'm sure.
2: Choice of a line, General, is very wise.
1: Thank you, General.
2: General?
1: Brigadier General.
2: Me? Oh, I'm just a captain, sir.
1: You were a captain, General. Now you're a general by order of Stanton, Secretary of the Army.
2: Thank you, sir.
1: Out of the way, General. What is the latest on the position of Lee?
2: Sir, General Lee was surprised. I can almost see his face as he was informed.
1: Informed of what, General?
2: That we're close on his heels.
1: He didn't know it?
2: Not until just recently, sir.
1: You have a report as to his action when he learned that we had crossed the Potomac?
2: Yes, sir. He was ready to attack Harrisburg. Immediately, he recalled in his troops and cavalry, and he's regrouping on an east and west front, roughly from Chambersburg to Hanover. My spy reports further that Lee has sent a small detachment to occupy Gettysburg.
1: General, Send a detachment to occupy Gettysburg before Lee's forces get there. Instruct them not to fight there, but to retreat slowly so as to draw Lee's forces back here to our lines along Pipe Creek.
2: Yes, sir.
0: That afternoon, there was spasmodic fighting on the Baltimore and Taneytown roads out of Gettysburg. That same afternoon in the White House...
5: Mr. President.
4: Yes, Stanton.
5: Grant has been defeated again, sir.
4: How badly?
5: I do not have that information, sir.
4: Well, anyway, Grant won't give up. He'll keep on fighting regardless of how many defeats he suffers. What about Meade and his Army of the Potomac?
5: Nothing definite, Mr. President, only rumors. The papers have it that Meade won a decisive victory this very afternoon somewhere around Gettysburg.
4: See what confirmation you can get.
5: Yes, sir. I've sent dispatches to almost everyone, sir, who could remotely know what's going on at Gettysburg and Vicksburg.
4: Any replies?
5: No, sir, Mr. President.
4: I'll keep in touch.
5: Yes, sir.
4: Any replies to your dispatches yet, Mr. Stanton?
5: No, sir, Mr. President. I've heard nothing at all yet, Mr. President. It's late. Want me to set up a communication line between here and your chamber, sir?
4: No, Stanton. I'm going to stay right here until something definite, one way or the other, is heard. Better yet, I'll go to the telegraph office and wait there. Surely we'll hear something before long. And Stanton?
5: Yes, sir?
4: Ask Seward if he will wait, too.
5: Yes, Mr. President.
4: And anyone else who wants to.
0: And so the President, Secretary Stanton, Seward and Welles, and a small group of others waited for news of the war. At midnight, Secretary of the Navy Gideon Welles gave up in despair and went home. Almost immediately, a dispatch arrived addressed to Secretary Welles. Secretary Stanton pounced upon it and read it aloud.
5: Mr. Secretary of the Navy, today I was in sight and within hearing of a great battle at or near Gettysburg. Generals Meade and Lee were shooting it out, and at 6 o'clock when I left the field of battle, things looked hopeful for Meade. Signed, Byington. Well, Mr. President, maybe after all, General Meade is doing the impossible and routing Lee, avenging...
4: But who is Byington?
6: Byington. Never heard of him.
5: Neither have I.
4: We'll find out who Byington is.
7: Hello there. You know, I've made a study of the life of Abraham Lincoln, and I find it fascinating. That's why I'm glad to tell you that we produced a special series of 5 stories about him, starting with his early childhood, going all the way to his election as President of the United States.
8: 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It's great for home and classroom use.
7: It has puzzles and quizzes and photographs of his home in Springfield, Illinois.
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7: Now, you parents and teachers will want to remove the booklet that you'll find tucked inside the front pocket of the binder.
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8: But right now, let's get back to our story. America's arch hero makes a speech.
5: Operator, send a dispatch to Hanover. 3 words. Who is Byington? Mr. President,
3: Here's the answer to our telegraph.
4: Ask the Secretary of the Navy. Ask the Secretary of the Navy? Wells, where is he?
3: He went home, sir, at midnight.
4: Oh, yes. Well, send a messenger and get him immediately.
0: The President and his companions waited an impatient half hour. When Secretary of the Navy Wells walked in, the telegram was thrust into his hands.
9: A battle? At Gettysburg, huh?
3: Yes, yes.
9: The message is to me.
3: Yes, read it. Who is Byington?
9: He's an editor and owner of the weekly newspaper in Norwalk, Connecticut.
3: What's he doing in Gettysburg?
9: Well, probably the New York Tribune hired him to cover the battles of Meade. Oh. The telegraph can be depended upon as authoritative. Mr. President, and gentlemen, if you'll excuse me now, I'll go back to my disturbed sleep. Good night.
4: Good night, Wells. Gentlemen, Wells has a good idea. I, too, shall go to the White House and try to get some sleep.
3: Shall I call your carriage, sir?
4: No, Stanton. I'll walk. Good night, gentlemen.
3: Good night, sir.
0: President Lincoln left the telegraph office and slowly started walking to the White House. The day had been hot and dusty.
4: It's hot.
0: The night was feverish and close. The cloudy night was lighted up now and then by heat lightning and the rumbling of distant thunder.
4: Just like a 4th of July celebration. 4th of July. Over 8 years ago, this great country was born. 80 ago. And I am president. Can this country, this government last? This government founded on the proposition of human equality. Is this to be the end of that government of, for, and by the people? Or will Grant at Vicksburg and Meade at Gettysburg win and prolong and perhaps even promote the idea that all men are created equal?
0: The night grew cool, and President Lincoln had a few hours of rest before the sultry dawn. Definite news reached the White House at 10 o'clock that morning of July 4, 1863. At 10:30, President Lincoln issued a statement.
4: News from the Army of the Potomac is such as to cover that army with the highest honor, to promise a great success to the cause of the Union, and to claim the condolence of all the many gallant and fallen men. As President, I recommend on this, the 4th of July, 1863, the anniversary of our nation's birth, that God be remembered and everywhere revered with profound gratitude.
0: Two hours later.
3: A telegraph has just come from General Meade, sir.
4: We are holding Gettysburg. Lee has abandoned large numbers of killed and wounded. Signed, General Meade.
0: At that moment, General George Meade had won a great victory, but did not realize it. On that same day, July 4, 1863, General Pemberton's army surrendered Vicksburg to General Grant. With General Grant in full possession of Vicksburg and General Robert E. Lee in full retreat from General Meade's forces, President Lincoln was a happy man.
4: Now, perhaps this bloodshed and suffering will end. And the idea that all men are created equal will forever endure upon the earth.
0: When General Lee fled from Gettysburg, he left over 2,500 dead Confederate soldiers. More than that number of dead Union soldiers lay with them in the rain. More than 20,000 wounded lay in churches, barns, and other buildings pressed into service as hospitals. Many of the wounded died each day, adding to the total number of improperly buried soldiers. The problem of burial became acute, and Governor Curtin of Pennsylvania appointed a committee headed by a Mr. Wills to investigate and suggest a remedy. Eventually, a plot of land was purchased near the Baltimore Turnpike and made into a cemetery.
10: Gentlemen, as you know, you were invited to sit in on this committee to plan and execute the dedication of the new cemetery. A date for the dedication has already been set, November 19th, 1863. Edward Everett of Boston is recognized as America's best and foremost orator. He will deliver the dedication speech. Any objections? Special invitations will be issued to such men as General Meade, General Grant, the Venerable General Winfield Scott, and a few others who had a special part in the winning of Gettysburg.
11: How about President Lincoln? Are we not going to invite him?
10: It is thought best to include him in the general invitations.
11: I don't agree. I am of the opinion now that I think about it that the president should have the main dedication speech. After all, he is a good orator.
10: Oh, Lincoln can make fair political speeches, but as for dedicating a cemetery, I think not. Anyway, I doubt if he'll even come to Gettysburg. He is a busy man, you know.
4: Good evening, dear. And how was my charming wife?
0: I'm fine, Abe. But more important, how was your day?
4: Nothing really important or unusual happened, except I received an invitation to the dedication services at the new National Cemetery in Gettysburg.
0: Are you going?
4: Perhaps. I've been wanting to go and look over the Gettysburg battlefield for a long time. You'll go too, of course.
0: Am I invited?
4: Oh, naturally. Everyone is. Here's the notice.
0: This is your invitation?
4: Yes.
0: But, well, this is just a printed circular. Certainly you're not going on the strength of this invitation.
4: Why not?
0: Why not? Oh, Abe, you're the President of the United States. You're due more respect than a general circular. Well, yours should have been a specially written invitation.
4: Do you mind if I go? On the strength of this printed circular invitation?
0: Of course not. You're a great man not to let such oversights make any difference in your duty and treatment of your fellow men.
4: I'll notify the commission at Gettysburg that I'll be there.
10: Gentlemen, we just received word that the President of the United States will be at the dedication services. It is felt that we should honor him in some way.
11: Why not ask him to make a speech?
10: Because Edward Everett has been asked and has accepted.
11: Well, can't old Honest Abe make a secondary dedicatory speech?
10: It'll be a grave and solemn occasion. I don't think the President is capable. Well, what do the rest of you think?
12: I say let Everett make a speech.
4: Look, dear, I just received this from Gettysburg.
0: What is it?
4: I've been asked to speak at the dedicatory services.
0: Let me see that. Mr. President, the Commission on the Establishment and Dedication of the National Cemetery at Gettysburg respectfully invites you to speak at the dedication ceremonies on November 19. As chief executive of the nation, you will by a few appropriate remarks formally set aside the grounds for their sacred use. You will immediately follow the main oration by Edward Everett, signed the Commission of the Establishment and Dedication of the National Cemetery at Gettysburg in behalf of the various state governors.
4: Quite an honor to speak at the ceremonies, don't you think?
0: Don't you realize, Abe, that this invitation is merely an afterthought?
4: Such a thing hadn't crossed my mind, no.
0: Well, it is. It's only 2 weeks until the ceremonies, and weeks after all other arrangements have been made. And did you notice how they emphasized that you were to make a few remarks? A few appropriate remarks?
4: And I will make my remarks few. And short. And to the point. Appropriately.
0: When it was learned that President Lincoln had accepted the last-minute, unenthusiastic invitation to speak at Gettysburg, some of the people and most of the newspapers spoke out against it. Listen to this, Abe. It's in the Evening Herald. Why is Lincoln going to Gettysburg? To dedicate the cemetery to the sacred burial of soldiers? No. Is he going to better his own political future? Yes. Is he going to make a stump speech over the graves of soldiers for the sake of gaining political advantage? Yes. Don't go. Don't go, Abe.
4: If I don't go, the editors and the people will be sure that I had intended going for the exact purpose they accuse me of. Then they will be sure that I had planned to profane the sacred burial grounds for personal gain.
0: Then you will go?
4: I am going. Oh, the easy way out would be not to go. I'm tempted not to, but I am going.
0: Why? Why are you going to Gettysburg, Abe?
4: My own wife asked me that question, too. Well, you have a right to an answer. And perhaps I don't know the answer. Certainly, I am not going just to make a political speech. Perhaps I want to pay tribute to the brave men who died there. Perhaps it is my duty to go and summon the people to join me in a new dedication of the whole nation to an unfinished task which the soldiers who died there so nobly advanced. I don't know why, dear. I'm just going.
0: Whatever your reasons, Abe, I know they're good and noble and fine.
4: Stanton, I want you to make arrangements for a special train to take me and the cabinet and others to Gettysburg in return. And let me know the schedule.

0: It's getting dusk, Seward. Aren't we about to Gettysburg?
1: We'll be there in about 10 minutes, Mr. President.
2: Upon arrival at Gettysburg, the President was escorted to the home of Mr. Wills, chairman of the Dedication Commission. Others of the presidential party were housed next door in the home of Mr. Harper. It was Gettysburg's greatest night. Oh, there had been much more noise before, when the forces of Lee faced the forces of Meade. But this was Gettysburg's greatest night. The town was full. The weather was mild. Not many people cared to go to bed. A number of military bands had come from different cities, and they played throughout the night.

0: Gradually, Gettysburg subsided into silence. Sheer physical weariness laid its heavy hand on the noisy crowd, and they became silent, ready to attend the solemn dedication for which they had come to Gettysburg. The president, too, was tired and weary. He had worked through many hours of the night preparing his dedication speech. It was finished, and he laid down to rest. At 10 o'clock the next morning, Mr. Lincoln, dressed in black and wearing a tall hat and white gauntlets, emerged from the home of Mr. Wills and mounted a waiting horse. The crowd pressed in upon him. It was 11 o'clock before the crowd permitted the president to get underway. When he finally reached the cemetery, there was another delay. Mr. Edward Everett had not arrived. He did not arrive for half an hour. Ceremonies began at noon, an hour late. Mr. Edward Everett, the scholar and statesman, was introduced to the assembled thousands. He arose, looked around, hesitated. Then, as the crowd hushed in anticipation, he spoke.
1: Standing beneath this serene sky, overlooking these broad fields now reposing from the labors of the waiting year, the mighty Alleghenies dimly towering before us,

0: 7 years ago, our fathers brought forth upon this continent a new nation, conceived in liberty and dedicated to the proposition that all men are created equal. Now we are engaged in a great civil war, testing whether that nation or any nation so conceived and so dedicated can long endure. We are met on a great battlefield of that war. We are met to dedicate a portion of it as the final resting place of those who have given their lives that that nation might live. It is altogether fitting and proper that we should do this. But in a larger sense, we cannot dedicate, we cannot consecrate, we cannot hallow this ground. The brave men, living and dead, who struggled here have consecrated it far above our power to add or to detract. The world will little note nor long remember what we say here, but it can never forget what they did here. It is for us, the living, rather, to be dedicated here to the unfinished work that they have thus far so nobly carried on. It is rather for us to be here dedicated to the great task remaining before us, that from these honored dead we take increased devotion to that cause for which they here gave the last full measure of devotion. That we here highly resolve that these dead shall not have died in vain, that the nation shall, under God, have a new birth of freedom, and that the government of the people, by the people, for the people, shall not perish from the earth.
1: His speech was thereafter referred to as the Gettysburg Address.
2: Important and solemn words that every American should take to heart.
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1: And God bless America.
3: And boys and girls, this takes us to the end of the story for today. 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At 7:30, Clash of Minds with the Son of Levi, Who is on the Lord's Side, by Walter Vithan Martin Smith. At 9, you will hear the daily lesson study of Pastor Walston Charles. It is time for me to say goodbye to you for today. Thank you for tuning in to Praise FM. I pray that the good Lord will continue to bless and keep you, and may His face forever shine over you, and may He be gracious to you. I will be back with you guys on Monday, God's willing, not tomorrow, but Monday. That is from 2 p.m. to 5 p.m. on the afternoon blessings. Do have a wonderful Friday, happy preparation day, as well as a happy, happy, happy Sabbath, and a wonderful weekend. May the Lord bless you all. My name is Shireen Afavrie. Say goodbye and God bless.

Charlotte Sherry. Thank you all.

0: Scripture is inspired by God and profitable for teaching, for reproof, for correction, for training in righteousness, so that the man of God may be adequate, equipped for every good work. Enjoy the following reading of God's Word.
1: Psalm 120, a song of degrees. In my distress I cried unto the Lord, and he heard me. Deliver my soul, O Lord, from lying lips and from a deceitful tongue. What shall be given unto thee, or what shall be done unto thee, thou false tongue? Sharp arrows of the mighty with coals of juniper. Woe is me that I sojourned in Meshech, that I dwell in the tents of Kedar. My soul hath long dwelt with him that hateth peace. I am for peace, but when I speak, they are for war. Psalm 121, a song of degrees. I will lift up mine eyes unto the hills, from whence cometh my help. My help cometh from the Lord, which made heaven and earth. He will not suffer thy foot to be moved. He that keepeth thee will not slumber. Behold, he that keepeth Israel shall neither slumber nor sleep. The Lord is thy keeper. The Lord is thy shade upon thy right hand. The sun shall not smite thee by day, nor the moon by night. The Lord shall preserve thee from all evil. He shall preserve thy soul. The Lord shall preserve thy going out and thy coming in from this time forth, and even forevermore. Psalm 122, a song of degrees of David. I was glad when they said unto me, Let us go into the house of the Lord. Our feet shall stand within thy gates, O Jerusalem. Jerusalem is builded as a city that is compact together. Whither the tribes go up, the tribes of the Lord, unto the testimony of Israel, to give thanks unto the name of the Lord. For there are set thrones of judgment, the thrones of the house of David. Pray for the peace of Jerusalem. They shall prosper that love thee. Peace be within thy walls, and prosperity within thy palaces. For my brethren and companions' sake, I will now say, Peace be within thee. Because of the house of the Lord our God, I will seek thy good. Psalm 123, a song of degrees. Unto thee lift I up mine eyes, O thou that dwellest in the heavens. Behold, as the eyes of servants look unto the hand of their masters, and as the eyes of a maiden unto the hand of her mistress, so our eyes wait upon the Lord our God, until that he have mercy upon us. Have mercy upon us, O Lord, have mercy upon us, for we are exceedingly filled with contempt. Our soul is exceedingly filled with the scorning of those that are at ease, and with the contempt of the proud. Psalm 124, a song of degrees of David. If it had not been the Lord who was on our side, now may Israel say, If it had not been the Lord who was on our side when men rose up against us, then they had swallowed us up quick when their wrath was kindled against us. Then the waters had overwhelmed us, the stream had gone over our soul. Then the proud waters had gone over our soul. Blessed be the Lord who hath not given us as a prey to their teeth. Our soul is escaped as a bird out of the snare of the fowlers. The snare is broken and we are escaped. Our help is in the name of the Lord, who made heaven and earth. Psalm 125, a song of degrees. They that trust in the Lord shall be as Mount Zion, which cannot be removed, but abideth forever. As the mountains are round about Jerusalem, so the Lord is round about his people from henceforth even forever. For the rod of the wicked shall not rest upon the lot of the righteous, lest the righteous put forth their hands unto iniquity. Do good, O Lord, unto those that be good, and to them that are upright in their hearts. As for such as turn aside unto their crooked ways, the Lord shall lead them forth with the workers of iniquity, but peace shall be upon Israel. Psalm 126, a song of degrees. When the Lord turned again the captivity of Zion, we were like them that dream. Then was our mouth filled with laughter, and our tongue with singing. Then said they among the heathen, The Lord hath done great things for them. The Lord hath done great things for us, whereof we are glad. Turn again our captivity, O Lord, as the streams in the south. They that sow in tears and reap in joy. He that goeth forth and weepeth, bearing precious seed, shall doubtless come again with rejoicing, bringing his sheaves with him. Psalm 127, a song of degrees for Solomon. Except the Lord build the house, they labor in vain that build it. Except the Lord keep the city, the watchman waketh but in vain. It is vain for you to rise up early, to sit up late, to eat the bread of sorrows, for so he giveth his beloved sleep. Lo, children are an heritage of the Lord, and the fruit of the womb is his reward. As arrows are in the hand of a mighty man, so are children of the youth. Happy is the man that hath his quiver full of them. They shall not be ashamed, but they shall speak with the enemies in the gate. Psalm 128, a song of degrees. Blessed is every one that feareth the Lord, that walketh in his ways, for thou shalt eat the labor of thine hands. Happy shalt thou be, and it shall be well with thee. Thy wife shall be as a fruitful vine by the sides of thine house, thy children like olive plants round about thy table. Behold, that thus shall the man be blessed that feareth the Lord. The Lord shall bless thee out of Zion, and thou shalt see the good of Jerusalem all the days of thy life. Yea, thou shalt see thy children's children, and peace upon Israel. Psalm 129, a song of degrees. Many a time have they afflicted me from my youth. May Israel now say, many a time have they afflicted me from my youth, yet they have not prevailed against me. The plowers plowed upon my back, they made long their furrows. The Lord is righteous, he hath cut asunder the cords of the wicked. Let them all be confounded, and turn back that hate Zion. Let them be as the grass upon the housetops, which withereth afore it groweth up, wherewith the mower filleth not his hand, nor he that bindeth sheaves his bosom. Neither do they which go by say, the blessing of the Lord be upon you. We bless you in the name of the Lord. Psalm 130, a song of degrees. Out of the depths have I cried unto thee, O Lord. Lord, hear my voice. Let thine ears be attentive to the voice of my supplications. If thou, Lord, shouldest mark iniquities, O Lord, who shall stand? But there is forgiveness with thee, that thou mayest be feared. I wait for the Lord. My soul doth wait, and in his word do I hope. My soul waiteth for the Lord more than they that watch for the morning. I say more than they that watch for the morning. Let Israel hope in the Lord, for with the Lord there is mercy, and with him is plenteous redemption, and he shall redeem Israel from all his iniquities. Psalm 131, a song of degrees of David. Lord, my heart is not haughty, nor mine eyes lofty, neither do I exercise myself in great matters or in things too high for me. Surely I have behaved and quieted myself as a child that is weaned of his mother. My soul is even as a weaned child. Let Israel hope in the Lord from henceforth and forever. Psalm 132, a song of degrees. Lord, remember David and all his afflictions, how he sware unto the Lord and vowed unto the mighty God of Jacob. Surely I will not come into the tabernacle of my house, nor go up into my bed. I will not give sleep to mine eyes or slumber to mine eyelids, until I find out a place for the Lord and habitation for the mighty God of Jacob. Lo, we heard of it at Ephratah. We found it in the fields of the wood. We will go into his tabernacles. We will worship at his footstool. Arise, O Lord, into thy rest, thou and the ark of thy strength. Let thy priest be clothed with righteousness, and let thy saints shout for joy. For thy servant David's sake, turn not away the face of thine anointed. The Lord has sworn in truth unto David, he will not turn from it. Of the fruit of thy body will I set upon thy throne. If thy children will keep my covenant and my testimony that I shall teach them, their children shall also sit upon thy throne for evermore. For the Lord hath chosen Zion, he hath desired it for his habitation. This is my rest forever. Here will I dwell, for I have desired it. I will abundantly bless her provision. I will satisfy her poor with bread. I will also clothe her priests with salvation, and her saints shall shout aloud for joy. There will I make the horn of David to bud. I have ordained a lamp for mine anointed. His enemies will I clothe with shame, but upon himself shall his crown flourish.
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Good evening, everyone. Good night, everyone. It is good to see you all here for our third Army Bible Camp. And I'm excited. How about you? Let me ask you, how many of you right now are experiencing an excitement and anticipation regarding the outcome of these meetings? Like, are you really, really excited? Are you really, really anticipating? We've come here tonight to learn how to study the Word of God. We've come this week to learn how to study the Word of God. And by God's grace, you will be equipped with the tools you need to be able to break this book down for yourself. Amen? So I want to invite you to pray with me as we begin our opening message tonight. Bow your heads with me, if you will. Heavenly Father, we thank you for speaking to us in so many different ways. And now, Lord, we're asking that your presence would come and tabernacle with us in a mighty way. Prepare our hearts and our minds, Lord. Show us wonderful things out of thy word. And Father, I ask a special prayer that you would hide me behind your cross. Lord, this is no easy or simple task. Speak, Lord, tonight to your people. In Jesus' precious name we pray. Amen and amen. I've entitled the message tonight, The Hidden Manna. The Hidden Manna. I'd like for you to open your Bibles to the book of Revelation, chapter 2. Revelation chapter 2, verse 17. When you get there, say amen. That was a weak amen. When you get there, amen. Amen. Bible says there in verse 17, he that has an ear, let him hear what the Spirit saith unto the churches. To him that overcometh will I give to eat of the what? The hidden manna. And I will give him a white stone, and in the stone a new name written, which no man knoweth, saving he that receives it. Hidden manna. Have you ever read this verse and wondered, hidden manna? What is that? What is it? Tonight we're going to discover what hidden manna is. And we're going to begin by looking in the Old Testament, because we want to find out, what does God mean when he uses this word manna? What is manna? Go with me to the book of Deuteronomy chapter 8. Deuteronomy chapter 8. Notice with me verse 3. The Bible says there, and he humbled thee and suffered thee to hunger and fed thee with what? Manna. Now pause right here. How many of you remember how God fed the children of Israel in the wilderness with manna? What did he do? He rained manna down from heaven. And he fed the children of Israel in this manner. And notice what the Bible says, why he did this. It says, he suffered thee to hunger and fed thee with manna, which thou knewest not, neither did thy fathers know, that he might make thee know that man does not live by what? Bread alone, but by every word that proceedeth out of the mouth of the Lord doth man live. So according to this verse, the manna is to signify what? The word of God. Amen? Manna represents the word of God. And so when the Bible makes a reference to hidden manna,
What we begin to understand is that the word of God is not so easily understood on the surface, is it? In other words, have you ever read a verse and you may have read that verse 1,000 times and then someone else comes along and says, oh man, look what I discovered in this verse. And you go, wait a minute, I didn't see. If you can't see something, what is it? It's hidden. Have you ever wondered, how is it that this person was able to get this out of the verse and I couldn't see it? Man, it was hidden to me. Isn't it beautiful that God promises to give us hidden manna? How many of you would like to receive hidden manna? I want you to notice something else about the manna. Exodus chapter 16, verse 13. Exodus 16, verse 13, the Bible tells us here, and it came to pass that at even, the quails came up and covered the camp, and in the morning, the dew laid round about the host. And when the dew that was laid was gone up, behold, upon the face of the wilderness, there lay a small round thing, as small as the hoarfrost on the ground. The manna God had laid out, God had rained down from heaven. And who can tell me, what did this manna taste like? Who remembers? The Bible says it tasted like what? Like honey. Is anybody with me yet? Honey is sweet to the taste. God says, I'm going to make a promise to you. I'm going to give you hidden manna. What is hidden manna? Hidden manna is sweet. Beloved, do you know that the word of God is to be sweet to your taste? When you begin to, I don't know if you've ever had the experience, you're sitting down and you're looking through the word and suddenly you make a discovery. Have you ever felt the sweetness of making a discovery in the word of God? Something that you didn't know before, that when you saw it, you go, oh man, this is sweet. In fact, I want you to notice with me Psalm 119, beginning with verse 97, the Bible tells us here, oh, how I love thy law, it is my meditation all the day. Thou, through thy commandments, has made me wiser than mine enemies, for they are ever with me. I have more understanding than all my teachers, for thy testimonies are my meditation. I understand more than the ancients, because I keep thy precepts. I have refrained my feet from every evil way, that I might keep thy word. I have not departed from thy judgments, for thou hast taught me. How sweet are thy words unto my taste, yea, sweeter than what? Honey to my mouth. It is God's desire to give you hidden manna. It is God's desire to give you such a sweet experience with his word that you will never desire anything else. He calls it hidden manna. Go with me to the book of 1 Corinthians chapter 2. 1 Corinthians chapter 2. And please notice with me verse 7. But we speak the wisdom of God in a mystery. Now let me ask you a question. What is a mystery? Something that is what? That is hidden. Did you know that the Bible calls the gospel a mystery? So if the gospel or the word of God is a mystery, and the Bible also says, or did we understand a mystery to be something hidden, then beloved, what we're seeing here is that the word of God, the gospel of Jesus Christ, is the hidden mystery of the Bible. But notice what it goes on to say.
We speak the wisdom of God in a mystery, even the hidden wisdom which God ordained before the world unto our glory, which none of the princes of this world knew, for had they known it, they would not have crucified the Lord of glory. So some people, God gives understanding of this mystery, and others, to others, it remains what? Hidden. Colossians chapter 2, verse 3 and 4 tells us, 2 Corinthians chapter 4 and verse 3 tells us this. 2 Corinthians chapter 4 and verse 3, but if our gospel be hid, it is hid to them that are what? Lost. In whom the God of this world has what? Blinded the minds of them which believe not, lest the light of the glorious gospel of Christ, who is the image of God, should shine unto them. Why is it that people read the word of God and do not see the mystery? Why is it hidden to them? Because their minds have been what? Blinded. Blinded by the things of this world. Beloved, I want to encourage you, if you want to get deeper in your Bible study, do not focus your mind upon the things of this world. Because when you focus your mind upon the things of this world, and then you try to look to the Bible to try to discern the hidden truths of the Word of God, you're not going to be able to see it because you've been blinded. If you want the truths of the Word of God, you must seek it with everything you have. I want you to notice with me again Matthew chapter 13, a point that illustrates this, a verse that illustrates this point very well. Matthew 13, verse 44. The Bible says, again, the kingdom of heaven is likened unto treasure hid in a field, in which when a man has found, he hideth, and for joy thereof goeth and selleth all that he has and buyeth that field. Again, the kingdom of heaven is likened unto a merchant man seeking goodly pearls, who when he had found one pearl of great price, went and sold all that he had and bought it. Beloved, the word of God is like that pearl. The word of God is like that field. Imagine walking out into a field and stumbling upon treasure. How would you feel about that field? How many of you would suddenly experience an excitement and anticipation about the outcome of owning that field? Seriously, this man finds one piece of treasure and he is so excited about what he has found that all of a sudden the field in which he was looking has now risen in value and he's ready to purchase the whole field. Why? Because he realizes that if there was treasure there, there must be treasure in other places of the field. Beloved, here is the field. And if you can find one precious gem, let me tell you, when that moment you discover one precious gem, you know what? This book goes up in value. Wow! Oh man, I want to go back and find more. Suddenly you have this anticipation. Can I tell you something about the Word of God? If you're walking around a field like, I'm never going to find anything here, and you're just kind of kicking the dirt around, you think you're going to find anything? No. Now compare that with the guy who's out there with all his metal detecting stuff. I mean, he's just bogged down. You're like, man, this guy, it must be looking for something, right? He is expecting to find something. There is an anticipation. We might say that field has him in suspense. What word did I use? Suspense. You want to know what the definition for the word suspense is? A pleasurable excitement and anticipation regarding an outcome.
Let me ask it again. How many of you have an excitement regarding the outcome of this weekend? How many of you are in suspense about what you're going to learn over these upcoming days? Beloved, let me tell you something. The Word of God is the greatest mystery this world will ever know. It is the greatest mystery this world will ever see. And we have the privilege. God has given us this book. He says, here's the field. I want you to go and I want you to anticipate finding treasure. Beloved, if you go to the Word of God without anticipation, I guarantee you, you're not going to find much. How do you approach this field? How do you approach the Word of God? I like to put it this way. The Bible is the greatest suspense in all the world. You know, when I was little, I used to love a suspense story. Anybody used to like suspense stories? Because a good suspense would always leave you hanging till the end, right? It always left you wanting more, wanting to know, well, what happens next? Beloved, every time I open a Bible, before I go open the Bible, do you know that I get excited before I open the Bible? You say, Pastor, what? Yeah, it's like, oh. Why are you so happy? I'm going to find something. Oh, man. Do you know what you're going to find? No, not yet. But I'm just going to get excited right now. Why? Because I know that God is the author of this book. Amen. He has hidden treasure. I want you to listen to a few statements here. Testimonies, volume 5, page 266. It says this. I want you to listen carefully. In the scriptures, thousands of gems of truth lie hidden from the surface seeker. Okay, now, I don't know if you got the significance of that. In the scriptures, thousands, can you say that word with me? Thousands of gems lie hidden from the surface seeker. Are you a surface seeker? Are you I wonder what I'll find today. Or do you go to the Word of God in anticipation, in suspense, knowing God is going to show me something? I don't know what he's going to show me yet, but man, when I see it, oh boy. How do you approach the Word of God? She continues, the mind of truth is never exhausted. The more you search the scripture with humble hearts, the greater will be your interest, and the more you will feel like exclaiming with Paul, oh, the depth of the riches, both of the wisdom and the knowledge of God. The more you search the scripture, listen to what else it said, Review and Herald, June 4th, 1889. Searching means to compare scripture with scripture and spiritual things with spiritual. We should not be satisfied with a superficial knowledge. We should search for the hidden treasure concealed beneath the surface as the merchantman seeks for goodly pearls. You see that? We're to go beneath the scripture. We're to go beneath the surface. And when we go beneath the surface, God has 1,000 gems waiting for us. Beloved, be careful of opening the Word of God and going, oh, I've read this story before. Come on, have you ever done that? Oh, I've read that one. Oh, I got that one before. I saw that one before. I got all there is to get from that. When you say that, beloved, it shows that you have highly misunderstood or underestimated the Word of God. Amen. Listen to what else she goes on to say here. Review and Herald, October 14th, 1890. He, that is Jesus, spoke of the truths of the Bible as a treasure hid in a field, which when a man had found, he went and sold all that he had and bought the field. He represents the gems of truth not as lying directly upon the surface, but as buried deep in the ground as hidden treasures, or what would we say, hidden manna. As hidden treasures that must be searched for, we must dig for the precious jewels of truth as a man would dig in a mine.
Those who dig beneath the surface discover the hidden gems of truth. The Holy Spirit is present with the earnest searcher. Its illumination shines upon the word, stamping the truth upon the mind with a new and fresh importance. The searcher is filled with a sense of peace and joy never before felt. How many of you want peace and joy? Beloved, the best moments that you can experience of peace and joy is when you discover hidden gems, hidden manna in the Word of God. And then she says the truths of the Bible are as pearls hidden. Beloved, this is very simple then. Your object in Bible study is to search for hidden manna. Do you get that? When you go to the Word of God, Lord, show me. I want hidden manna. Show me things I haven't seen before. Do you think there's things you haven't seen before in the Word of God? God, show me things I haven't seen before. You know, when you find something precious, you know, you make it, whoa. Somebody might see it and go, man, what is that? What is it? Do you know what the word manna means? What is it? Just imagine you find, whoa. What is it? Whoa. What is it? Oh, it's manna. What'd you just discover? Oh man, wait till you see this. Wait till you hear this. It's hidden manna, beloved. Every time you open the Bible, you say, Lord, show me things I have not seen before. Take me deeper in the Word of God. But beloved, the manna is more than just the Word of God. I want you to notice with me John chapter 6, verse 50. John chapter 6 and verse 50. Notice what the Bible tells us here. John chapter 6 and verse 50. The Bible says, this is the bread which cometh down from heaven, that a man may eat thereof and not die. And then Jesus says, I am the living bread which came down from heaven. If any man eat of this bread, he shall live forever. And the bread that I will give is my what? Flesh, which I will give for the life of the world. So let me ask you a question. What does Jesus himself equate the manna with? Himself. But not just himself. Himself in a certain action. Himself in doing what? Giving himself as a sacrifice upon the cross of Calvary. So, beloved, get the picture then. The hidden manna points us to the sacrifice of Christ. Do you realize that Ellen White tells us we will be studying the sacrifice of Christ throughout all eternity? Think about that. So this gives us another clue to help us in our Bible study. Whenever we study the Word of God, we should be searching for the what? Hidden manna. Which tells us then, beloved, that every story in the Word of God must have something to do ultimately with what? Jesus and his sacrifice. Do you realize what begins to happen when you find the cross in every story that you read? And you begin to go, whoa. And somebody says, what is it? And you go, manna. Are you with me? This is the hidden manna. So you say, Pastor, find the cross. Find the cross. Like, what do you mean find the cross in every story? How can I find the cross in Samson and his story? How can you find the cross? How can I find the cross, Pastor? Can I show you some hidden manna? Samson is betrayed by the woman that he loves. He's blinded and beaten. Is anybody seeing hidden manna anywhere?
He is taken between two pillars. The Bible says he stretches out his hands and grabs hold of both pillars. And the Bible tells us that Samson bowed his head. Somebody must have tasted something sweet just now, because I heard some The Bible says he bowed his head, and when he pushed, the Bible says that he slew more in his death than when he was alive. Did anybody see some hidden manna just now? Beloved, when we begin to search the Word of God for the hidden manna, I am telling you, you will be richly, richly, richly rewarded. Jesus Christ on the cross is that manna, and we will find the manna in some of the most unlikeliest places, places we never thought to look. But beloved, let me tell you that if you want to find manna, let me tell you what many of you are doing. You're looking for manna at the wrong time. You see, you remember the story. When God would rain manna down for the children of Israel, he would rain it down how many days of the week? 6 days of the week. But on what day did God not give manna? Sabbath. So you know what we do? We come to church every Sabbath looking for manna. I'm not being fed. This makes no sense to me. Beloved, could it be because God was like, look, when I was trying to pour out manna for you on Monday morning, Tuesday morning, Wednesday morning, what were you doing? You were too busy when I was pouring out manna, and now you come on Sabbath looking for manna, and there is none. Point. Beloved, you must search the Word of God every day. Study the Word of God every day. And the more you study, the more you train your mind. Yes, I have a confession to make. I didn't go to school. I wasn't blessed with the opportunity to you know, go through the normal course. So you know what? God had to teach me himself. And can I tell you something? God can teach you himself. I'm not saying don't go to school. I'm just saying don't ever think, well, I can't learn because I have a disadvantage. God can teach you how to study the Word of God more than any one of us ministers up here over this weekend could ever teach you. You ultimately want to get connected with Jesus Christ. So, beloved, the Word of God, manna, hidden manna, must be searched for, and it can be found sometimes in the most unlikeliest places. Tonight I want to share with you a parable. I'm going to try to do this quickly. I want to share with you some hidden manna. Would you like some more hidden manna? Amen. Now we're going to look at a parable. Beloved, let me tell you, the Word of God is the best suspense in all the world. Tonight I want to take you through a story full of suspense that will keep you on the edge of your seat. You're dying to know what the story is. It is a story of the prodigal son. Oh, man. I mean, I thought he was going to go somewhere else. Pastor, I've heard this parable before. Beloved, the parable of the prodigal son is an incredible suspense when we rightly understand it. A good suspense always leaves you hanging till the end. I want you to notice with me Luke chapter 15. We're going to look for hidden manna tonight. Luke chapter 15. I will share with you an example of what it means to search for hidden manna. Luke 15. Luke 15, beginning with verse 10.
The Bible tells us here, likewise I say unto you, there is joy in the presence of the angels of God over one sinner that repented. And he said, a certain man had two sons, and the younger of them said to his father, Father, give me the portion of goods that falleth to me, and he divided unto them his living. Here's a parable. Two sons. The younger wants all his stuff now. Lord, open our understanding. We've read the story before. Lord, enlarge this story for us. Help us to see hidden manna. Help us to see things we have not seen before. And so the Lord begins to show us. You know, this is something similar to what Adam and Eve did in the garden. Give me what belongs to me. You know that entitlement thing? You know, the youngest son is like, give me what's mine. I want what's mine. You know, in the Garden of Eden, God had given Adam and Eve everything that they needed for happiness and joy. And the devil said, yeah, there's something you're yet lacking. God has said you can have everything, but there's one thing that you can't touch, and that is what? The tree of the knowledge of good and evil. But it's as though Adam and Eve said, look, I want everything. I want everything. It's interesting. Do you know that, you know, the youngest creation of God is humanity? We're kind of like that youngest son. You know, God had other sons. He had other angels that were created. But humanity was the last creation, the youngest creation. And we, just like that youngest son, says, I want my stuff. I've had enough of you, Dad. Remember? I want to go and do my own thing. But you see, God had warned them. He said, the day that you eat thereof, you will surely die. Did Adam and Eve die that day? Can you imagine the suspense? What word did I use? Suspense. As you see there, God telling Adam and Eve, don't eat from that tree. And the devil now approaches them, and he's trying to convince them. And if you're watching this story, you're going, well, you don't know. You're going, will he eat? Will they eat from the tree, or will they not? What will they do now? And you watch in suspense as Eve takes that fruit and eats. And then you know what's coming next, right? They're going to drop down dead. But what happens? God comes to the garden. And do you remember what happens? An animal is slain. Does anybody see hidden manna? What does that slain animal point to? Who does it point to? It points to Jesus Christ. In that moment, man was granted a stay. Do you know what a stay is? When Adam and Eve received the death sentence and they were to die, they were on death row, but they received a stay. What is a stay? It is to suspend or delay a legal action or execution. There was a suspension. What word did I use? Of the death sentence. A good suspense leaves you hanging till the end. But I want you to notice what happens here. You see, beloved, there are people today, you got to understand, mankind exists today. We are walking and talking today because of the blessings of God back there in the garden. The Bible says that God causes the sun and the rain to fall on the what? Just and the unjust. It's amazing. This prodigal son says, give me what's mine. I'm going to go out and do what I want to do with what's mine. How many of you have lived your life like that? God has given you a talent to be a leader.
and you say, give me what's mine, I'm going to take my talent and go do what I want to do with it. I'm going to go lead people into violence. I'm going to go lead people into drugs. I'm going to go lead people to do things. I'm going to be a leader for the devil. Give me what's mine. God gives you a voice to sing like an angel, and you use it to sing like the devil. God gives you talents, and you say, give me what's mine. I'm going to use my gifts, the gifts you've given me, to go do what I want to do. And this is exactly what the son does in the parable. He takes his father's gifts, and he goes out and he begins to spend these things living the life of a full-time sinner. Notice with me verse 13 of the parable. Luke 15 and verse 13. The Bible says, and not many days after, the younger son gathered all together and took his journey into a far country, and there wasted his substance with riotous living. Can you see the suspense in your mind? He left thinking, this is going to last forever. And then suddenly he finds himself out of money, out of everything. And in your mind, you begin to wonder, what will he do now? Is he going to go back home, or how is he going to work this out? The Bible tells us, when he had spent all, there arose a mighty what? Famine in that land, and he began to be in want. Do you know God is good? Do you know that sometimes God will bring famine into your life to bring you to a place where you begin to start to think straight? It's funny, when things are good, you don't think straight. And then when things get real bad, then you start to wisen up and become what? Yes. Beloved, sometimes God allows famine to come into your life so that, because the Bible tells us that God is not what? Willing that any should what? Should perish. And I like how verse 17 says it, when he came, or verse 16, the Bible says, let's go back to verse 15. And he went and joined himself to a citizen of that country, and he sent him into his fields to feed what? Swine. How low has this son gone? How low has he gone? Can you see the suspense? His father evidently is rich, but he's here feeding swine. And the Bible tells us he would fain have filled his belly with the husk that the swine did eat. He was eating swine's food, eating after the pigs. How many of us are out there eating after the pigs? No man gave him the eight, verse 17. And when he came to himself, pause. Do you know what that indicates? If you come to yourself, it means that you weren't there before. Is that right? Do you know sometimes, you know what it means to be out of your mind? Not home? Do you know how sometimes we can have people, you can be so out of your peak, your friends and your family are like, man, you're not home, man. What are you doing? What are you thinking? Remember that parable of the guy that was possessed with a demon, and then Jesus comes in and cleans the house. The Bible says the demons were cast out, but then they come back with seven more demons, and they find it what? Empty. And I used to say it was empty because Jesus wasn't there, but now I realize it was also empty because the owner of the house wasn't there either. Sometimes you can just check out and not be home. The Bible says this young man comes to himself,
And notice what he says. Notice what it is that brings him to his senses. Luke 15, verse 17. When he came to himself, he said, "How many hired servants of my father's have bread enough to spare, and I perish with hunger?" Now, let me just get excited for you. Because if you haven't seen it yet, somebody should be going, Where's the manna? What is it that causes the prodigal to go, "Man, what am I doing?" He's hungry and he's thinking about bread. Beloved, if you are out there, if you are living a life where you are, where you know you're going against the will of God, God has something that he's hoping will draw you back to him. Bread. The son says, wait a minute. My father has so much bread in his home. Bread enough to feed the servants, all the servants. I mean, just imagine you're out there in the slop and you're thinking back. I mean, think back when Jesus fed the multitude of 5,000 with bread and there was bread left over. This bread brings the son back to his, he's going, wait a minute, bread. My father has enough bread. But beloved, we just learned that bread is not just the word of God. Very specifically speaking, the bread is who? Jesus Christ doing what? Sacrificing himself for our sins. What is it that brings the prodigal back home but the sacrifice of Jesus Christ? Oh, beloved, the suspense grows because you know that's what Jesus... The Bible says, "For God so loved the world that he what? Gave his only begotten Son, that whosoever believes in him should not perish but have everlasting life." You see, beloved, the parable doesn't really do God justice. You see, in the parable, the son gets up and says, "Let me go and get bread." Beloved, in reality, God sent the bread to the son in the pig pen. "For God so loved the world that he gave." He sent the bread. He didn't wait for us to go, "Oh, okay, well, let me go back to..." No, he sent the manna to us. God is not willing that any should perish. God finds us in our lowest places. He finds us in the prison house. He finds us on the street corners. He finds us wherever we are. And he says, "I'm sending bread to you. That's how much I love you. Will you come home now?" And so, beloved, I want you to imagine this suspense in your mind. God from heaven looking down on the prodigal son of humanity. And he says, "I'm going to send bread to you." And you know what he did? He sent his son down, just like he rained manna from heaven. Let me ask you a question. How did humanity respond when God gave us his son? What did humanity do? Humanity rejected the son. Or let's put it this way. God said here. Humanity said no thank you here. So get the picture. God sends his son the bread. The manna, the bread of life. But mankind says no thank you. And they lift Jesus up. So here Jesus is now, beloved, suspended.
between heaven and earth. A good suspense. Leaves you hanging.

Jesus said, and now if I be lifted up, what is it that drew the prodigal son? When he realizes this is how much God gave for me and this is how much I have rejected him and he still loves me. What? I did all this to my father and he still extends his hand. It is Christ suspended between heaven and earth that draws the prodigal back home. A good suspense leaves you hanging till the end. But beloved, I want you to understand the suspense grows even more because as you see Jesus suspended between heaven and earth, you ask yourself the question, here is God on the cross. What is he going to do? Is he going to allow himself to die? Will he come down from the cross? What's going to happen? You know, the disciples were in suspense. Jesus said, I could call 12 legions of angels to my rescue. Come on, can you feel the suspense? What is he going to call the 12 angels? What is he going to do? And beloved, we watch with awe as Jesus is suspended from life for us. A good suspense leaves you hanging till the end. Jesus could have come down from the cross, but beloved, he hung there till the end. Now, here the Son of God is suspended from life. And we wonder, what did this accomplish? The suspense grows because we suddenly discover, according to the book Amazing Grace, listen to what Ellen White says, the atonement of Christ sealed forever the everlasting covenant of grace. It was the fulfilling of every condition upon which God suspended the free communication of grace to the human family. Every barrier was then broken down which intercepted the freest exercise of grace, mercy, peace, and love to the most guilty of Adam's race. Do you know what happened? The barrier that was between God and man was suspended as a result of Jesus's suspension between heaven and earth. A good suspense leaves you hanging till the end. And so, beloved, now that we see what this sacrifice has done, this prodigal son returns home. He is drawn back. And what does the father do? The father clothes him. And you know what he says? He says, my son was what? Was lost, but now is found. He also says, he was dead and is now alive. What does it mean in biblical language to be dead and now alive? It means to be born again. But something has to happen when you're born again. Jesus says, if you will follow after me, take up your what? Cross and follow me. Why does he want you to follow him? Because a good suspense okay, I'll let you know. A good suspense, beloved, leaves you
A good suspense leaves you hanging. See, Jesus wants the flesh to die. And beloved, when you take up the cross, you know what happens to the flesh? The flesh, the actions of the flesh are themselves suspended. Are you with me? Anybody ever been suspended from school? Don't raise your hand. You know, no, I don't want to be suspended. No, you're going to be suspended. Beloved, this is what the flesh... Please don't suspend me. No, you're suspended. When you are, when you take up your cross and go to that place of sacrifice, God says, because you have obeyed me and been drawn by my sacrifice, my...

When Jesus says get on the cross, he never says come down. Does he? He says stay there. Why? Because the devil is the one who says, come on, come down from the cross. But beloved, the good suspense of Jesus Christ will leave you. Yes. Will leave you. The devil will say, come down. I'm hanging till the end. A good suspense will leave you hanging till the end, so that no matter what the devil does, no matter what the temptation, you will stay faithful to God because you will remain hidden. You will remain upon that cross. The suspension of Christ between heaven and earth is designed to leave us hanging until the end. And beloved, as we look at this parable and begin to realize it is the cross of Christ that draws the prodigal son back, it is a cross of Christ that will draw me back, we begin to see what hidden manna. I didn't know the cross was in the story of the prodigal son. I didn't know that that's what draws back. I didn't know. God says, yeah, but I opened your eyes to it. And I can do this for you in every other story of the Word of God that you read. I can show you hidden manna. But beloved, there's something else that we need to understand about this concept of hidden manna. You see, in Deuteronomy 29, the Bible says that the secret things belong to God, but the things that are revealed belong unto us and our children forever. Amen? So listen, beloved, please, are you ready for this? Everything that is revealed belongs to us. So you find some deep truth in the Word of God, God says, yeah, that belongs to you. That's yours. But if you were to go back to Revelation chapter 2, verse 7, Lord, have mercy. When Jesus says, I will give him hidden manna, there's a qualification to that statement. Because it says, to him that overcomes, when do you overcome? When do you finally overcome? The second, just before Jesus comes again, that is the final overcoming. You've overcome the beast, the image, the mark. You've overcome everything. And then God says, okay, for those who have overcome and are now in heaven, to you I will give hidden manna. And you're going, what, Lord? Hidden manna? And he says, yes. The things that your mind could not have even begun to comprehend. What, Lord? Yeah, yeah. See, the stuff that I was giving you on earth, those were just crumbs. I don't know if you remember, but when manna was rained down from heaven, the Bible said they looked like small pieces, tiny pieces of bread. Do you remember the story of the lady who was like, Lord, Lord, but even the dogs deserve crumbs from the table, from the master's. Remember that story? Beloved, listen to me. Every deep truth, all the deep truths that you're going to hear throughout this upcoming weekend, I want you to remember one thing, that in the light of heaven, they are simply crumbs from the master's table. Only when we get to heaven with our perfected minds will we realize just how unsearchable are the riches and the glory of the gospel. Beloved, I'll make an appeal to you tonight. God wants to give you hidden manna. But those are just crumbs. He said, Lord, please fill me with the crumbs. Teach me how to see the unseen things of your word. Teach me to go deeper. Lord, let me not look at the Bible.

the way that I've always looked. Let me look deeper beneath the surface, Lord, please. I want to see Jesus on every page of the Word of God. If that's your desire, I want you to just raise your hand. Heavenly Father, tonight, Lord, we have seen a glimpse of hidden manna. Lord, we desire more than anything else to be drawn to Jesus. We understand, Lord, that a good suspense leaves one hanging till the end, and so it was with Jesus. He was suspended between heaven and earth. He hung until the end, and Lord, he desires, Father, he desires for us to do the same. Teach us, Lord, to hang until the end. Lord, teach us to desire the sweet Word of God. Teach us over these next few days, Lord, how to find that hidden manna. Open our eyes that we may see, our ears that we may hear. Help us, Lord, not to be lazy searchers, but Lord, to dig diligently for that precious gem of truth. Thank you for hearing and answering our prayer. In Jesus' precious name we pray. Amen and amen.

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0: the Lord make you to increase and abound in love one toward another, and toward all men, even as we do toward you.
1: Experience this day with

Set Your Affections on Heaven, October 8th. Set your affection on things above, not on things on the earth. For ye are dead, and your life is hid with Christ in God. When Christ, who is our life, shall appear, then shall ye also appear with him in glory. Colossians 3:2-4. We need to have a broader view of the Savior as Lord and Christ. All power is given to him to give to those who claim to believe in his name. We do not half acknowledge his right to our homage and obedience, and to our increasing faith in him. Put on, therefore, as the elect of God, holy and beloved, the apostle continues, bowels of mercies, kindness, humbleness of mind, meekness, long-suffering, forbearing one another and forgiving one another, if any man have a quarrel against any, even as Christ forgave you, so also do ye. And above all these things put on charity, which is the bond of perfectness. And let the peace of God rule in your hearts, to the which also ye are called in one body, and be ye thankful. Let the word of Christ dwell in you richly in all wisdom, teaching and admonishing one another in psalms and hymns and spiritual songs, singing with grace in your hearts to the Lord. Put yourself under discipline to Christ. Be led by his word. Heed his instruction. Take my yoke upon you and learn of me, for I am meek and lowly in heart, and ye shall find rest unto your souls. I beseech the churches in every place to make thorough work for eternity by confession and putting away of sins. His divine power hath given unto us all things that pertain unto life and godliness. By what means? Through the knowledge of him that hath called us to glory and virtue. We all, with open face beholding, as in a glass the glory of the Lord, are changed into the same image from glory to glory. God and Christ alone know what the souls of men have cost. For our sakes the Son of God became poor, that we through his poverty might be made rich with eternal riches. His love is without a parallel.

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But right now, many of our neighbors are facing empty shelves. 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

0: Hello, and welcome to another episode of What's Up, Prof. Hello, Walter.
1: Hi.
0: How are you? I see you've got a new windscreen.
1: No, they are temporary glasses.
0: Oh, okay.
1: They are temporary. I have to wait 5 weeks to get the others. So I can see with them. They're not bad, so no need to complain. They're better than the eyes were.
0: Oh, well.
1: So that's an
0: that's
1: improvement.
0: Good. Well, that's amazing. That's
1: yeah, that's
0: good.
1: An improvement.
0: So I'm glad then I don't have to read all of this again.
1: I'll see if I can read. If I fail halfway through, then you will continue.
0: I've been practicing.
1: Good, good. We're going to talk about the sons of Levi, mm-hmm. and people will probably think, what is this all about now? Why dig up the sons of Levi? Well, you know, Martin, the Bible is a typological book. Mm-hmm. And I'm always astounded by this theological thinking that the Old Testament is history and we don't have to worry about it. We're all under grace now, and the God of the Old Testament was a different creature to the one that's ruling now. So, and I thought, you know, everybody was the same yesterday, today, and forever.
0: Yeah. When it comes to the Godhead, for sure.
1: And doesn't God say that I am the Lord, I change not?
0: Mm-hmm.
1: Hmm? So if he doesn't change, then why do people think that the criteria that are required then are no longer applicable now? That doesn't make any sense.
0: No.
1: So God kicked the devil out of heaven and Adam and Eve out of the Garden of Eden and then changed his mind as to what is required and said, no, it's free for all. You're all under grace. So sinners, you're welcome. Mm. Right?
0: Man, it doesn't make sense. There's no logic in that.
1: Absolutely no logic. And so this story about the sons of Levi fascinated me because they serve as a type of the redeemed through all ages, actually. They are the sample. Now, there is a broad church, but we all know that not everybody who says, Lord, Lord, will enter the kingdom of heaven, right?
0: That's it.
1: So within the church, there's also a church.
0: Yeah. Mm-hmm. Okay.
1: So let's have a look at this typology of the sons of Levi, because I think it is applicable to the time in which we are living, because people always say, you know, you people, you are works-based.
0: Mm.
1: No, we're not works-based because we have no works to offer that are good enough. And we are rest-based.
0: Like you always say, it's an oxymoron.
1: It's an oxymoron.
0: Because it's working. You cannot say it's for works, but we say you have to rest on the Sabbath.
1: Yes. And, you know, God had an original intent with creation, didn't he? And he wanted to populate heaven with beings that were in harmony with the will of God, right?
0: Mm-hmm.
1: And therefore he made a very stringent rule that if you do not agree with the word of God, then really your place is not booked in heaven. You have to have a title to heaven, that's the righteousness of Christ, and you have to have a fitness for heaven, that means you must submit to his righteousness.
0: Yeah, you've also mentioned that you have to be in constant agreement with God.
1: Yes, holiness is being in agreement with God, and sanctification is doing what God required you to do, simple as that.
0: Yeah.
1: Because faith without works is dead. You must just put the cart before the horse, right?
0: Yeah, it's not works getting using works to get to be saved.
1: So I like this typology of Levi because, as we say there on our opening slide, and by the way, the backdrop there will tell us that the Levites were a type of all the believers that would come thereafter, right? And while we're looking at that backdrop, Martin, I think it'd be a good idea if we open with a word of prayer.
0: Yeah, sure, definitely. Our Heavenly Father, thank you so much that we can once again be here. Thank you for those wonderful typological studies that we can do in the Bible and please help us to apply it and to embed it into our lives. In Jesus' name, amen.
1: Amen. So, Martin, there was nothing in Levi to commend him to God. And in a similar way, there's nothing in us to commend us either, in case we should have expanded view of ourselves. We're all called by grace, right?
0: That's it.
1: Okay, so what is this typology all about? So let's have a look at Levi and his brother Simeon. They were two of the patriarchs, the 12 patriarchs, the sons of Jacob. And they were deceitful and they murdered the people of Shechem. Mm. And we read about that in the book of Genesis in chapter 34. And Dinah, the daughter of Leah, which she bare unto Jacob, went out to see the daughters of the land. And when Shechem, the son of Hamor, the Hivite, prince of the country, saw her, he took her and lay with her and defiled her. So they were a rough bunch, these Canaanites.
0: Mm-hmm.
1: She came to check out the daughters, but obviously there were others that were checking her out, right?
0: Yeah. What does it mean she came, went out to see the daughters of the land?
1: Well, she wanted to become acquainted with the population and see whether there was anybody there that she could perhaps befriend or something like that.
0: Okay.
1: Or see what they were doing.
0: So Dinah, when she went out to see the daughters of the land, can it be similar to going among the daughters of men?
1: Well, isn't there an attraction to see what the world does? Mm-hmm. So she made two mistakes here. Number one, she was curious to see how the other half lives.
0: Mm-hmm.
1: And number two, she went alone.
0: Uh-huh.
1: Not a very wise thing to do, right?
0: Nope.
1: No. So may the modern daughters take note that you don't go into a bar to see, you know, how the other half lives. You might get your drink spiked.
0: Yeah, yeah, that's true. Even typologically, she being a woman, don't go into as a church.
1: Yes.
0: And go and try and find out under other churches
1: what they are doing. Exactly. Well, there were consequences, as we saw, and it came to pass on the third day when they were sore, because what had happened was they made a deceitful deal with the inhabitants of Shechem, mm, that they would intermingle with them if the men were all circumcised. And so they circumcised the men, and on the third day, when their pain was the greatest, when they were sore, then two of the sons of Jacob, namely Simeon and Levi, Dinah's brethren, took each man his sword and came upon the city boldly and slew all the males. Mm. And they slew Hamor and Shechem, his son, with the edge of the sword, and took Dinah out of Shechem's house and went out. So they took the law into their own hands, and they did it in a deceitful way. And there are some interesting contrasts in the Bible, but it tells us something about the character of Levi and Simeon.
0: Mm.
1: Now, Simeon was probably one of the worst, because when it came to Joseph, his brother, it was probably Simeon that recommended that he should be killed.
0: Mm.
1: And Judah was the one that tried to, you know, avoid this situation. Now, that's only a deduction, because in Egypt, eventually, Simeon is the one that was put into jail and had to wait there till the brethren came back when their grain had been depleted.
0: Yeah, so he was there for a while.
1: Yeah, so, you know, sometimes it's good for someone to sit a little while in incarceration in order to come to their senses.
0: That's true.
1: Yeah. So the point we're making here is there was nothing really great about these people.
0: No.
1: They were vindictive. They were deceitful. They had murder in their hearts. And Simeon even had murder in his heart against his own brother. Mm. And Levi was in cahoots with a lot of these things. But fortunately, the story doesn't end there. Mm. So there's an interesting contrast, because centuries later, Jesus and his disciples came to this very same place. Now, the town got its name from Shechem, mm-hmm. who was the one who lay with Dinah. But the place later had changes of name. And we read in John 4, verse 5, "Then cometh he to a city of Samaria, which is called Sychar," which is exactly the same place, if you can check it out, "near to the parcel of ground that Jacob gave to his son Joseph." So Sychar is Shechem of the Old Testament, according to Genesis 34, and this is where Levi and Simeon killed all the males. And here, Jesus meets the woman. It's interesting, there's another woman in the play here. "At the well, and the men of the city come and see." Because she went and ran and said, mm-hmm. "Come and see," right? Yeah. So this is how you should approach evangelism. Not to go and check it out and see what's interesting about what they do.
0: Exactly, what I can use from it. You must go and observe how to reach them.
1: Yes, and she was at a well, and of course the well represents the living water. And she's the one that ran into the city and said, "Come and see. Let me tell you about a man who told you everything about me. He knew everything. So come and see." So their condemnation turned to salvation. So that's actually the job that these patriarchs had. Mm. But they took the law into their own hands. "Come see a man which told me all things that ever I did. Is not this the Christ?" Then they went out of the city and came unto him. So here are two evangelistic approaches. One that is exemplified by Christ and one that is exemplified by the sons of Jacob, Levi and Simeon. And it represents us.
0: Yeah.
1: We have the mindset of Simeon and Levi. Martin, you've never wanted to at least symbolically strangle someone, have you?
0: No, I'm definitely a Levite.
1: You're a Levite?
0: I can. Yeah, in that sense, definitely.
1: Yeah, you had a problem.
0: Yeah, I have to also say sorry.
1: Okay, and on a previous occasion, when Jesus wanted to go to a town of Samaria, the people rejected him. And James and John, they wanted to ask for fire to come from heaven to destroy them, thus showing the same spirit that Levi had. Isn't that so?
0: The same.
1: So let's put it this way. The disciples who were, you know, the patriarchs, if you like, the 12 patriarchs of the New Testament church, were no better than the Levites.
0: The same problem.
1: Or the sons of Jacob, at least.
0: Yeah. You see, okay, they might want to claim righteous indignation there.
1: Yes.
0: But you see, that's where we must never say that we've got righteous indignation, because we always have a Levi spirit, maybe.
1: Okay,
0: attached.
1: So we are either Levi or Simeon, or we are James and John, right? But the question is, did James and John stay the way that they were?
0: No.
1: And we're going to ask the same question. Did the Levites stay the same that they were?
0: Exactly, no.
1: No. Okay. So we read in Luke chapter 9, "And when his disciples James and John saw this, they said, Lord, wilt thou that we command fire to come down from heaven and consume them, even as Elias did?" It's interesting that they rely on the Bible.
0: True.
1: And they confuse divine wrath with human wrath.
0: But that's exactly, don't we all? Doesn't that still happen exactly like that? Because did Elias do wrong?
1: No.
0: No.
1: He was acting under instruction.
0: From whom?
1: Yes.
0: Directly from God.
1: And he didn't bring the fire down.
0: No.
1: God did.
0: Yes.
1: And the fire didn't consume them, the enemy in any case. It consumed the offering. The retribution came afterwards.
0: So that just shows you, even in John and James's time, they could read the Bible wrong.
1: And twist it a little bit.
0: And twist it according to their thoughts.
1: Yeah. But what did Jesus do? He turned and rebuked them and said, you know not what manner of spirit you are of. For the Son of Man is not come to destroy men's lives, but to save them. And they went into another village. All right, so they weren't welcome. But he didn't want to destroy them. In fact, at later stages, many of these people actually accepted him.
0: Yeah. But this is also an important part where if people read this sentences, verse 56, they can say, okay, you see, this is because where we say that the God of the Old Testament was different from Jesus. Because here Jesus says, I come to save them, and their God in the Old Testament wanted to destroy them. And that's...
1: Aha! But you must remember that the God of the Old Testament waited 400 years because the wickedness of the Amalekites was not yet full.
0: Exactly. But did Jesus' mission change from the mission that was in the Old Testament?
1: No.
0: No, because he always was there to... help with life, not destroy them.
1: Exactly.
0: The reason why they had to destroy is because he had to show what the end result will be eventually.
1: Exactly.
0: In any
1: if you take the flood, how long did he wait until there was one family left and half of them were rotten?
0: Exactly. What, 1,500 years of mercy?
1: Absolutely. So, Martin, people confuse the God of the Old Testament with the God of the New Testament. Because they don't understand grace.
0: Mm.
1: They don't understand mercy. They only look at the final judgment. But the God of the New Testament, if you read the book of Revelation, also has a time of judgment.
0: Yeah.
1: Where fire will come down from heaven and consume everything. All right, Simeon and Levi were actually cursed for their cruelty. Martin, are we cursed in our sinfulness?
0: Oh, definitely.
1: And the sentence was, I will divide them in Jacob and scatter them in Israel. And this was the prediction of Jacob concerning them. And he said, Simeon and Levi are brethren. Now, imagine, this is the blessing. This is the final blessing before the death of Jacob.
0: Mm.
1: And listen to what he says. Simeon and Levi are brethren. They belong in the same church.
0: Yeah.
1: They're brothers.
0: They're brothers.
1: Instruments of cruelty
0: are they?
1: Are in their habitations. O my soul, come not thou into their secret, into their assembly, mine honor, be not thou united. For in their anger they slew a man, and in their self-will they dig down a wall. Cursed be their anger, for it was fierce, and their wrath, for it was cruel. I will divide them in Jacob and scatter them in Israel. Now, if your father gave you that as a final blessing, you would be...
0: You would be
1: particularly overjoyed, right?
0: That's not very... It doesn't even sound anything like a blessing.
1: Well, Martin, I want to suggest this is our condition.
0: Yeah.
1: I can say that I have had anger in my life.
0: Mm-hmm.
1: I can say that my anger in my mind at least went as far as slaying some people.
0: Hmm? No, for sure. And it could have also been... That the way that you spoke to people, just they even decided, I don't want anything to do with something, or you didn't even turn to God for one reason.
1: Correct.
0: That's also slowing a man.
1: Now, if the story ended here, it would be a very sad story.
0: Mm.
1: But fortunately, it doesn't end there, right? So this sentence was carried out, but the curse was changed into a blessing. Simeon sat in jail for a long time. How long did it take them to eat all that food that they'd taken back?
0: No, that one must have been a whole season.
1: A whole season.
0: A season. So that's quite a few months or
1: so
0: even
1: he sat sat for 6 to 9 months in that prison. Nobody, not even his brother Joseph talking to him, nothing. He just had time to contemplate and to think. I wonder whether an Egyptian jail then was any better than our modern jails.
0: No, I think, well...
1: Alcatraz.
0: Yeah.
1: I wouldn't want to sit in a South African jail either, would you?
0: No.
1: Not I particularly.
0: Probably the same thing.
1: All right, so he sat in jail for a long time, and then the master of Joseph's house brought him to his brethren. Not even Joseph went and fetched him.
0: No.
1: The master of his house brought him to his brethren. Now, this is actually a symbol of the Holy Spirit, the master of the house,
0: yeah,
1: talking to someone's heart and reconciling him with his brethren. Mm-hmm. Interesting.
0: That's amazing.
1: And he said, Genesis 43, verse 23, peace be to you, fear not, your God and the God of your father has given you treasure in your sacks. I had your money, and he brought Simeon out unto them. So in spite of the circumstances that didn't look very promising, God still had his finger on the pulse.
0: Yeah, for sure. There was the blessing is coming out.
1: Yeah, I know you didn't steal anything because I had your money all the time. I didn't steal, you didn't steal anything. So the curse was indeed turned into a blessing when the Levites chose the Lord's side in the matter of the golden calf. So they made a choice at some stage.
0: Yeah.
1: Let's read it. And it came to pass, as soon as he came nigh unto the camp, that he saw the calf. This is now Moses.
0: Mm.
1: And the dancing. And Moses' anger waxed hot, and he cast tables out of his hand and brake them beneath the mount, because they'd broken God's law. So this was a type of the broken law.
0: Yeah. So this anger that waxed hot by Moses was not sinning.
1: No.
0: This was his
1: righteous indignation
0: on behalf of God.
1: Do we have churches that also do a lot of dancing around golden calves?
0: Yeah.
1: And he took the calf which they made and burnt it in the fire and ground it to powder and strawed it upon the water and made the children of Israel drink of it.
0: Mm-hmm.
1: He made them drink the calf.
0: There's gold. You have to internalize what you've done.
1: You have to internalize it. And Moses said unto Aaron, what did this people unto thee, that thou hast brought so great a sin upon them? And Aaron said, let not thine anger of my Lord wax hot. Thou knowest the people that they are set on mischief. He's not in mischief, right?
0: No, no, it's their fault.
1: All right. Now, this Aaron, wasn't he also a priest?
0: Yeah, wasn't he the high priest?
1: For they said unto me, make us gods which shall go before us. For as for this Moses, the man that brought us up out of the land of Egypt, we wot not what is become of him. And I said unto them, whosoever has any gold, let them break it off. So they gave it to me. I cast it into the fire, and they came out this calf. Do you believe him?
0: No.
1: He's lying.
0: Yeah.
1: He's lying.
0: It just magically appeared.
1: Yes. Okay, so did God reject him?
0: Ooh, Aaron?
1: Yes.
0: No.
1: That's the God of the Old Testament.
0: Yeah.
1: This mean God.
0: No.
1: He saw something exactly in him that he could still work with, right?
0: But he had to do something.
1: All right, and when Moses saw that the people were naked, that's a very interesting one. For Aaron had made them naked unto their shame amongst their enemies. Now, whether that was a literal nakedness or whether that was a symbolic nakedness that they had bared themselves and shown what they are, they certainly were naked because they were without the robe of righteousness.
0: Yeah, the same as Adam and Eve.
1: Then Moses stood in the gate of the camp and said, who is on the Lord's side? Let him come unto me. And all the sons of Levi gathered themselves together unto him. So.
0: Not even one.
1: Okay. Where did they gather themselves? Unto him.
0: Yeah, unto the Lord's side.
1: Unto the Lord's side. So this is a typology. So anybody who then gathers himself on the Lord's side, irrespective of what their character defects were, they are brought nigh to God. And he said unto them, thus says the Lord God of Israel, put every man his sword by his side, and go in and out from gate to gate throughout the camp, and slay every man his brother, and every man his companion, and every man his neighbor. And the children of Levi did according to the word of Moses. Now Levi, didn't he kill the people of Shechem?
0: Yes, but not on the law.
1: And he was rebuked for it and cursed for it because of his anger. Now he's wielding the same sword, or at least the descendants of Levi.
0: Yes.
1: And he's doing it under what authority?
0: God's authority. So there's a difference.
1: There's a difference, right?
0: Yeah.
1: All right. So he's not going to be cursed for this. He's doing a job. All right. Now let's make this an antitype. What sword are we to wield to go and slay our brethren today?
0: The word of God.
1: Ah, okay. So we must use a sword.
0: Mm-hmm.
1: Once we have decided to stand on the Lord's side, we must go out amongst the brethren.
0: Mm-hmm.
1: We must kill them with a sword.
0: But this is an instruction from God.
1: And it's a spiritual sword.
0: That's it. And it's when you go out and you wield the sword on your terms, then you're going to be guilty of slaying a man.
1: All right. So here's an interesting typology. For Moses had said, consecrate yourselves today to the Lord, even every man upon his son and upon his brother, that he may bestow upon you a blessing this day. And it came to pass on the morrow that Moses said unto the people, ye have sinned a great sin, and now I will go up unto the Lord. Peradventure I shall make an atonement for your sin. So there was action, there was reaction, there was retribution. And in this sense, doing the same thing, it was legal.
0: Yeah.
1: Even more so, it was righteous.
0: Yeah. So it depends on the intention.
1: Okay.
0: And who gives the instruction.
1: All right. So in the first instance, Levi was indignant because of what Shechem did.
0: Mm.
1: Here, Levi was indignant because of what the children of Israel did. In both cases, they wielded a sword. But the two cases were not the same.
0: It reminds me of what Joel Webben said. Remember when we showed that video where he was talking about the churches and the churches that's in apostasy, and you take away their buildings and sell it, and the pastors have to be thrown in jail. And he said it's commendable. So they use this type of thing for their own. And they think it's for God.
1: They think it's for God, but in actual fact, it's not.
0: No.
1: It's not even righteous indignation. It's unrighteous indignation.
0: Exactly. So that just makes me think how you can misapply it even today still.
1: Absolutely. Absolutely. They will use the Old Testament when it suits them.
0: Hmm.
1: All right. Now, Aaron, who was a liar and not a very staunch man when it comes to standing on principle, his rod budded. That symbolized, of course, the resurrection.
0: Mm-hmm.
1: So that staff was dead. Are we dead in transgression?
0: Yes.
1: And it budded. And so, too, we will be made alive in him. We, too, must be born again. Because we're dead, we have to be born again. It's a different kind of reincarnation.
0: Yeah.
1: And then the Lord separated the Levites unto himself, and he basically took the Levites in the place of the firstborn. So Numbers 3, verse 12 and 13, and behold, I have taken the Levites from amongst the children of Israel instead of all the firstborn that opened the matrix amongst the children of Israel. Therefore the Levites shall be mine.
0: Okay.
1: So the Levites came into a very close relationship with God. Because all the firstborn are mine, for on the day that I smote all the firstborn in the land of Egypt, I hallowed unto me all the firstborn in Israel, both man and beast. Mine they shall be, I am the Lord. Now, the word Levi actually means joined. Joined to Aaron, joined to the high priest.
0: Mm-hmm.
1: Now, the high priest symbolizes whom?
0: Christ.
1: Christ. So we have an interesting typology.
0: Yeah.
1: So now we have to start looking at the comparison between what the Levites did and what the Levites stood for and what God's people in this age should be.
0: Yeah.
1: Right?
0: Yeah, because this is now the type.
1: This is now, we're now in the anti-type.
0: Yeah.
1: So here's an interesting quote. It comes from a book, Notes on Numbers by H.C.M. McIntosh, Charles Henry McIntosh, Notes on Numbers. It's a very interesting quote, and it says the following. Priests and Levites are types of the church having taken the place of the firstborn. What human pen can bring out the marvelous instruction contained in the inspired account of the tribe of Levi? The Levites were a separated people, God's special possession. They took the place of all the firstborn in Israel, of those who were saved from the sword of the destroyer by the blood of the Lamb. They were typically a dead and risen people, set apart to God, and by him presented as a gift to Aaron the high priest to do the service of the tabernacle. In all this, the Levites were a striking type of God's people now. It is not merely that we were pardoned, justified, accepted,

0: serve. And our service is to carry through this desert scene, the antitype of the tabernacle, and that tabernacle was the figure of Christ. Mm. I think he had a nice little summary there, don't you think?
1: Very good. That's beautiful.
0: That's very good, huh? We could expand on it, but it's pretty succinct, pretty good. So the Levites were consecrated to God and did not inherit the land as did the other tribes. Now, you know, some people will say, man, you know, that's not really fair. But the others were involved in ruling and carrying on and kings and this and all the other stuff. And these people were wedded to Christ.
1: The others makes me think of the type that the church wants now, the Christian nationalists.
0: Exactly. All right. Now, the other interesting thing is, Martin, why this is so important for the time that we live in, that we should understand this. That's why, you know, we as a ministry, we don't only want to be a news broadcaster telling everybody where we're standing now in the stream of history because of this and that happening in the news. That's important.
1: Yes. Right.
0: And we will do it. But if we don't understand the nitty-gritty of where this is heading spiritually, we'll miss the boat.
1: You can know all these signs and see all this coming, but if you're not ready.
0: Yeah.
1: And how do you get ready? It's through the spiritual side.
0: Okay. So, Martin, they didn't inherit anything.
1: Mm.
0: But they got cities to live in. They got farmland to live on. They had everything that they needed, but they weren't involved like the others in the secular affairs.
1: So actually, their minds could still be on God and wasn't taken away by
0: someone. I don't want to be naughty.
1: Well,
0: we do have some people that are very politicized and think that they must be involved in some political bandwagon.
1: Mm.
0: But if you are to bear the vessels of the Lord, then you should concentrate on that and not on the other, right?
1: Definitely. This shows to me that they're more ambassadors than they are citizens.
0: All right. Because they didn't actually get a land.
1: No.
0: This is very important. We'll have to look at that in a little bit more detail. So they were separated from the other tribes. And the condemnation did not fall on them as on the other tribes. And this is also fascinating. When the other tribes were involved in all of these warfares and all of these things, these Levites, they sort of, you know, jumped over the fire. They didn't go into that turmoil. So Deuteronomy 10, 8 to 9, at that time the Lord separated the tribe of Levi to bear the Ark of the Covenant of the Lord. By the way, what was in the Ark?
1: The commandments.
0: So what's one of the jobs of the Levites?
1: To uplift the commandments.
0: The law.
1: To bear it, to show. Okay.
0: But that's been done away with, hasn't it? The law changed.
1: Oh.
0: It didn't work, so his system of government failed, so he gave it up, right? I don't know where that mindset comes from, but anyway, they were to bear the Ark of the Covenant, to stand before the Lord, to minister unto him, and to bless in his name unto this day. So they were to be a blessing to the people.
1: That's it, to the tongues and nations of the earth.
0: Okay. Wherefore Levi has no part nor inheritance with his brethren.
1: Mm.
0: The Lord is in his inheritance. Mm. Does that mean they didn't have land to live on?
1: No. It means that they had everything they needed.
0: They had everything they needed, okay? According as the Lord thy God promised him. So, Martin, we too were under a curse, but the Comforter brought us to the brethren.
1: Mm-hmm.
0: We've looked at that. Namely, the church. That's the brethren. And they're all marvelous in this church, right?
1: No.
0: Don't say anything. Revelation 22:17, the Bible says, and the Spirit and the Bride say, come.
1: Mm.
0: The verse is much longer, but that is the essence of the verse. Now, the interesting thing is people say, you know, I want to be part of the Spirit.
1: Yeah.
0: I'll take Jesus, but I won't take his bride.
1: Yeah.
0: But the bride has got something to say, too, because she's